0: to start the show. Maybe I'm putting too much stock into it, but think about the two adverse situations that he faced in his postseason debut at this point, right? You talk about the concussion in game number three of the first round against Portland. Comes back in the very next game, scores 27. He gets ejected this past game and then comes out tonight, hell on wheels, the way that he performed throughout all four quarters, man. Offense, defense, altering shots at the rim, scoring from all three levels, encouraging his teammates, getting other guys involved. Victor Wembanyama just flat out special with what he was able to do here tonight. And now the Spurs, with a 3-2 series lead, is game number six, going to travels back to Target Center out in Minnesota. We talked about the flopping epidemic earlier in this postseason. SGA, one of the known foul baiters in the league. According to you all, I don't view him as this foul baiting monster. I think he's just super talented and knows how to manipulate the rules. But flopping has become a huge topic of conversation. And I think the way that the postseason is officiated has become a huge topic of conversation. What I don't like is the amount of complaining that we're hearing about calls or lack thereof. Remember Jaylen Brown on his stream? I told you all, I love player podcasts. I love, you know, just how genuine and honest and transparent the guys are, because it's different, you know, the type of answers that you're going to get on a player's live stream versus them in a one-on-one intimate interview with a reporter that they may or may not trust. So it's different. So I loved hearing JB on his platform. I didn't like what he was saying, right? It's annoying. It's silly. Doesn't make a whole lot of sense. Complaining about officials, and rightfully so, he got fined by the NBA. I expect a fine to be levied down to Pistons head coach JB Bickerstaff. He had this to say about the officiating after last game.
1: It's unacceptable. It is. You know, we didn't do enough, obviously, to help ourselves, and I'll start there. But, you know, ever since we came to Cleveland, the whistle has changed. You know, there's no way that one guy on their team shoots more free throws than our team. You know, we're not a settle team. We're not a jump shooting team. You know, we drive the ball, attack the paint. You know, so what was done out there tonight, you know, it's frustrating. But, you know, we can't allow that to be the reason why, because we didn't play well enough and play to the best of our capabilities. But again, you look at the foul count, you look at the disparity, and that's hard to overcome. And you wonder, you know, the reason why. It's interesting, you know, since Kenny made his comments publicly about, you know, us, the whistle's changed in this series.
0: JB Bickerstaff, respectfully, brother, I love everything you've done. I'm happy for you that you got the Pistons to the one seed. I'm happy, you know, that you're in a, you know, hotly contested series to go to the conference finals. Shut the hell up. Nobody wants to hear you complain and moan and groan about lack of calls. How about the 18 turnovers that your team had last game? How about that, pal? What role did that play? What role did that play in you guys getting your ass stomped? Huh? What about your inability to contain Donovan Mitchell? You made Donovan Mitchell look like prime Michael Jordan, yet you want to complain about officiating. Do better, JB Bickerstaff. For a team that's as big and bad and rough and tough as the Pistons, for them, of all teams, for their head coach, to be complaining about officiating? Do better. I expect more. I hold you because you're the big bad, the big bad rough and tough Pistons. I hold you to a higher standard. So to hear the leader, to hear the captain of that ship, to hear him whine the way that he did, unacceptable. Unacceptable. I'll be real. Every bald person I know is tough as nails. Literally. When you make the choice to cut your hair off, when you make the choice to go bald, there is a sense of balls that you got to have, man. There's a toughness around.

0: toughest about you. J.B. Bickerstaff may be the softest bald man in America. Getting up on the podium, complaining about officiating and lack of free throws. In a game in which your team turned it over 18 times. A game in which you let Donovan Mitchell go for damn near 50. Yet the first thing that came out of your mouth when you got up to the podium was officiating. Pistons fans out there, I don't know how that makes you feel. I don't know if that makes you more confident in your unquestioned leader, J.B. Bickerstaff. But me, I'm writing it down. I'm tallying it up. It's noted. Somebody say, oh, you're overreacting totally, Linnell. It's just a post-game press conference. This is May. This is the playoffs. This is where you find out who the phony tough is and who's the crazy brave. And the Detroit Pistons, yeah, they look good at home. But when they had to take the fight to Cleveland, when they had to pack their bags and take their show on the road, they looked human. And now we sit here, tied up at 2 games apiece, waiting, just waiting for what's going to happen coming up Thursday night. I can't wait. But J.B. Bickerstaff, it's a bad look, bro. It is a bad, bad look. You all can check out my look if you check out the live stream. You can stream us every night here on Westwood One Sports Night on X. It is at NELL_BTP. And on YouTube, just search Westwood One Sports Night. Our pal Law Murray going to join us live from Los Angeles. Coming up in the final hour of Power, he was in the locker room yesterday as we saw the end of an era potentially in Los Angeles as the Lakers got swept in the Western Conference semis by SGA and the Oklahoma City Thunder. What was the vibe in the locker room, and did we see LeBron play his final game as a member of the Lakers? We'll chew on that and a whole lot more with our pal Law Murray of The Athletic. He's set to join us coming up at about 2 a.m. Eastern time. I'm a huge fan of Jamie Foxx. I think he's one of the more talented brothers in the world. When you can sing and dance and act and seduce women at 58 years old the way that he does, he's one of my idols, man. Love me some Jamie Foxx. Later on in the show, we're going to tell you why Jamie Foxx, and maybe some of you all out there as well, have lost your damn minds. I go by the youngest in charge, right? I never try to discriminate when it comes to age, but there are certain things that got to stop when you reach a certain age. We'll get to that and a whole lot more here on Westwood One Sports Night. It is the People Show. 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It is at NELL_BTP. I say it all the time, right? When teams fall short of expectations during the NBA playoffs, there are usually sweeping consequences that follow. We're going to talk about and look ahead at some teams that fell short in the NBA postseason here in this midnight hour. But the NBA draft lottery was Sunday. I told you all the Washington Wizards were the big fat winners. They landed the number one pick overall. We told you the Indiana Pacers yesterday were the biggest losers of the NBA draft lottery. With Indiana losing as a consequence, there was one big fat winner. That winner, the Los Angeles Clippers. What should they do coming up in June's draft with the 5th overall pick? I'll tell you that. And a whole lot more coming up next here on Westwood One Sports Tonight. Whitney Young is in charge, Linnell Willingham. Don't go anywhere. We'll be back in a moment.
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p.m. Eastern Time. A lot more to get into, including a trip to Los Angeles coming up top of the 2 o'clock hour. We'll go out live to La La Land, where our pal Law Murray of The Athletic is going to join us. He was in the locker room last night after the Lakers had their season ended at the hands of the Oklahoma City Thunder. We'll get the vibes of that Los Angeles locker room, and we'll ask Law himself what he thinks is next for one LeBron James. Coming up here in this 12 o'clock hour on the East Coast. We appreciate you being here, by the way, however you're choosing to do so. In this 12 o'clock hour on the East Coast, we'll let you hear from the Lakers general manager, Rob Pelinka. He addressed the media this afternoon and gave an update on a bunch of hot-button topics surrounding the Lakers, including the future of one LeBron James, the future of one Austin Reeves, and then just how involved is Luka Doncic going to be when it comes to the decision-making process of the Lakers coming up this offseason. That and a whole lot more coming up here in this midnight hour. I mentioned yesterday, that my Washington Wizards were the big winners of the NBA draft lottery, coming up with the number one overall pick. I told you that the Indiana Pacers were the big losers. They had a 48% chance of losing the first round pick that they had. That first round pick ultimately gets conveyed to the Clippers, who are now all of a sudden picking fifth. And the LA Clippers are a very fascinating franchise going into this offseason, because you have a win-now roster, but when you think about the landscape of the Western Conference, they're not ready to win now. If I was the Los Angeles Clippers, there is only one move that I am making this offseason with that number five overall pick. And it's not sticking in picking a player. The Los Angeles Clippers should do everything they can to maximize their time with Kawhi Leonard. In today's day and age, it's really rare to draft a rookie and have him come in and give you championship-level performance in year number one. There is a development process that has to go on. So if you're the Clippers, I don't really think, when you talk about the timeline of their franchise, they don't have a lot of time to just sit around and wait for a young cat to develop. So what should the Clippers do? I think the Clippers are the prime destination for one Giannis Antetokounmpo. I think the LA Clippers, in terms of what Milwaukee is looking for, I think the Clippers have everything that the Bucks should want in exchange for Giannis Antetokounmpo. Think about the potential offers that were out there on the table. Miami was a potential suitor for Giannis Antetokounmpo. Cleveland was a potential suitor for Giannis Antetokounmpo. Think about the way we've talked about this 2026 draft. The top four, everyone's enamored with. Caleb Wilson, Darren Peterson, Cam Boozer, right?

Haslam, the time is now in terms of ripping the Band-Aid off. And from the Clippers' perspective, if you're Steve Ballmer, if you're Tyronn Lue, you just opened up the newest arena in all of the association, and you didn't get a chance to play postseason basketball there. The Clippers, they don't have time to retool and rebuild and wait for youngsters to grow and develop. The time for the LA Clippers to win is now. The championship window for the LA Clippers is now. And the great part about it, from LA's perspective, Kawhi Leonard just played the best basketball of his career, just registered the best statistical season of his career. I know he's somebody whose career has been maligned by injuries, but last year you saw it. Kawhi Leonard's got an extra bounce in his step. Kawhi Leonard is still amongst the top players in all of the NBA. So if you're LA, it is on you to leave no stone unturned in terms of putting a perennial championship playoff contender around Kawhi Leonard, who's under contract for two more seasons here. So for the LA Clippers, there's only really one thing to do here. You're going to have to match salaries. I put it in the trade machine earlier, and I was having a ball with it. This is what the LA Clippers would have to move off of. They would have to move off of the expiring contract of John Collins. They would have to move off of Bogdan Bogdanović. They would have to move off of Derrick Jones Jr. The salaries match. The salaries match. You're able to make it work. The fifth pick, John Collins, Bogdan Bogdanović, Derrick Jones for Giannis Antetokounmpo. Now, here's the thing, if we're being realistic about it, right? If I'm the Milwaukee Bucks, it's probably going to take a little bit more than the fifth pick based off of what you gave me back in return. John Collins' expiring contract is an asset. But outside of that, what did you get in return that's really going to help you replenish the roster post-Giannis? So if you're LA, maybe it's two first-round picks that you have to move off of. Maybe it's a total of three first-round picks, that you have to move off of. But the bottom line is, if you are the Clippers, what other avenue, what other method is out there in order for you to get better? How else do you retool your roster? How else do you get this team back in contention in what is a loaded Western Conference? How else do you do it? How else do you do it? And when it comes to the Milwaukee Bucks, think about it from their perspective. In a draft that is chock full of franchise-altering talents, you have the opportunity to have not one, but two picks within the top 10. They're already slated to pick 10th. You move off of Giannis, now you've got the fifth pick and the 10th pick. Imagine if you are the Milwaukee Bucks and you're moving off of Giannis Antetokounmpo and you're trying to replenish your roster. You're trying to set yourselves up for the future. Imagine walking away with Darius Acuff and Jaxel Lendenborg. Imagine walking away from the draft with Darius Acuff and Adi Mara. Like, there's so many different combinations you can get at 5 and 10 to where you really, really, really can replenish yourself and set yourselves up for success long-term post-Giannis. What other trade package that's been out there, that's been offered, is better than the possibility of having two picks within the top 10? The Miami Heat, trading with them, yeah, it'll get you Tyler Hero. That's great. Whose ceiling is going to be higher in the NBA, Darius Acuff or Tyler Hero? Who's going to be a better pro?
if you are the

0: powers that be in Milwaukee, you have to strongly consider this. And it goes back to the conversation we had the other night. I know what some of you all think. Loyalty is everything for some of you. Not for me. The NBA, pro sports, period, is a business. The Milwaukee Bucks have no business worrying about what Giannis prefers. The Milwaukee Bucks simply should be worried about the Milwaukee Bucks. Getting back the best return possible is all that matters. It's all that matters. It's all that should matter. Now, here's the interesting part of this. There was another report that came out earlier today, and I believe this was from Mark Stein, longtime ESPN NBA reporter, now independent, got his own Substack. For whatever reason, people are still playing this stupid game of, well, maybe Giannis doesn't get traded at all anyway. I guarantee you, by the time the Wizards are on the clock at pick number one overall, Giannis Antetokounmpo will not be a member of the Milwaukee Bucks. Point blank. Point blank. Now, the big question is, if you're Milwaukee, they're not the only team talking about the Clippers. They're not the only team that is strapped and armed with a top five pick that would theoretically be interested in Giannis. If you're the Memphis Grizzlies, I know everyone looks at the Memphis Grizzlies and go, man, you got to tear this thing down to the studs. You've already moved off for Jaren Jackson. You've moved off of Desmond Bane. Feels like John Morant is next. Wouldn't Giannis Antetokounmpo be the perfect player to play with John Morant? Wouldn't Giannis Antetokounmpo be the perfect player to help usher in a new era of Grizzlies basketball? I'll even take it a step further. This is the more fascinating idea. If you are the Milwaukee Bucks, the fourth pick in this draft, clearly, right, a lot more valuable than the fifth pick, because there is a consensus of who the top four guys are in this class. A.J. Dabonsa, Darren Peterson, Cam Boozer, Caleb Wilson. If you get the fifth pick, you're guaranteed almost to lose out on one of the top four prospects in this class. That brings us to the Chicago Bulls, an organization that has been in ruins for years now. Life after Derrick Rose, life after Jimmy Butler has not been fruitful for the Bulls and their fan base. This is the type of swing that you make, Chicago. I know the responsible thing is to draft Caleb Wilson or just draft Cam Boozer and build around them. How long are Bulls fans going to be okay with reveling in mediocrity? How long are Bulls fans going to be, you know, okay with being the bottom feeders of the Eastern Conference? Go out and make a swing. Go out and make a move that gets people excited. Go out and make a move that'll light a fire under your fan base. Go out and make a move that will get the city of Chicago to give a damn about Bulls basketball again. Because right now, who gives a rat's ass about the Chicago Bulls? Honestly. Traded away their two damn best players and they flourished in their new destinations. Kobe White, Ayo Dosunmu. The Bulls are allergic to making good decisions. This would be a good decision. Caleb Wilson is no surefire thing. Cameron Boozer is no surefire thing. You know what you're getting in Giannis Antetokounmpo. You know what it is and what it ain't when it comes to Giannis Antetokounmpo. Pairing him up with Bouzelis, that's something to get Bulls Nation excited. That's something that should reinvigorate Chicago's fan base. That's something that should move the needle. The question is the new front office in Chicago, are they going to be on board with it? Here's the other piece of this thing. the Bulls are also flush with cap space. Something like $50-plus million to go out and spend this offseason. How about a little Giannis Antetokounmpo recruiting here? Who wants to come play with Giannis? If you're Chicago, that's the way more intriguing scenario than hoping and praying that Caleb Wilson reaches his ceiling, than hoping and praying that Cameron Boozer reaches his ceiling. The old adage is scared money don't make no money. In pro sports, you got to take risks. It matters. The elite organizations in this sport, they take chances. I know it may be frowned upon. I know it's not going to be a consensus thought or opinion. But man, this is the NBA. You don't have forever to turn an organization around. You don't have forever to rebuild a franchise. What better way to expedite your rebuild than by acquiring Giannis Antetokounmpo and friends? Because here's the thing. With all the cap space that you got, you could absorb Giannis and several other marquee free agents out there. And I know it, right? Free agency is not how you team build in the year 2026. But if you're Chicago, you add Giannis to your core, all of a sudden, the other holes on your roster become a lot smaller. All of a sudden, the avenue, the path to being a contender in the Eastern Conference becomes a lot more clear. Not if you don't take the risk. Not if you don't make the move. 310-840-4910 is the number. Giannis Antetokounmpo, open for business. The Bucks, open for business when it comes to a Giannis Antetokounmpo trade. I've given you two very realistic destinations, two very realistic scenarios. A trade to Los Angeles for the number 5 overall pick and a package of players, or a trade to Chicago for the 4th pick and a package of players. What should the Bucks do? 310-840-4910 is the number. We'll take your calls on that. Plus, Rob Pelinka, the GM of the Los Angeles Lakers, he spoke earlier this afternoon and gave some insight into what is next out in Southern California. We'll let you hear from Rob Pelinka. Let's take your calls next.
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0: with you. A lot more to get to, including a trip to Los Angeles. Paolo Murray going to join the program coming up top of the 2 o'clock hour on the East Coast. I mentioned it earlier. I'm a huge, huge Jamie Foxx fan. I think he's super talented, singing, dancing, acting, the writing, the whole nine. Jamie Foxx and some of you all out there need to stop participating in one certain activity once you reach a certain age. That is what they call a tease in the industry. We'll get to Jamie Foxx a little bit later on in the program. Right now, though, I want to get to the Los Angeles Lakers once again. Last night was tough if you're a fan of the Lakers, right? Watching that group go down in the fashion that they did was tough, but it shouldn't have been a surprise to anyone. No Luka, Austin Reeves not at 100%, and LeBron James at 41, 42, 43, however old he is, too damn old to be the number one option, I'll tell you that. What the Lakers have proved here throughout the course of the regular season and throughout this postseason run as well, the Los Angeles Lakers have been the worst-run franchise in the NBA since Rob Pelinka took over as the general manager in 2017. And this year was no different. From a roster construction standpoint, and some people are going to say, well, who else were they supposed to bring in, Linnell? Night in and night out, they trotted out the worst 1-2 punch at center in the NBA between DeAndre Ayton and Jackson Hayes. You think about Luka Doncic and the style of player that he is and what he had success with in Dallas. I'll tell you what, Derek Lively, Daniel Gafford, no one would ever mistake them for DeAndre Ayton or Jackson Hayes. And I'm not sitting here acting like, you know, Daniel Gafford and Derek Lively are two super bigs in this league. They're average players. Average. But there is a certain skill set that your five-man needs to have when playing with Luka Doncic, when trying to maximize one Luka Doncic. So for Rob Pelinka and company to put this roster together, basically with their eyes closed, it felt like they did a fantasy draft on 2K. That's how they put the roster together. When you think about it from that context, it shouldn't be a surprise that the Lakers got bounced in the fashion that they did. It shouldn't be a surprise that there are a bunch of questions facing this group moving forward. Rob Pelinka gave some insight earlier today in terms of what's next for the Los Angeles Lakers. The first thing that he mentioned, I was purely fascinated by. Rob Pelinka says the Lakers will be hiring a pair of assistant general managers. Pelinka says one will be in charge of scouting and development, and the other will be in charge of data, strategy, and analytics. AKA, this is Rob Pelinka saying, I don't know what the hell I'm doing. From a scouting standpoint, from a development standpoint, from an analytics standpoint, from a data standpoint, my head's between my ass and I'm clueless. When you look at the draft track record of the Los Angeles Lakers, I say it all the time, and we said it here last night on this show. If LeBron James didn't bring his happy ass to Los Angeles, where would the Lakers be right now? They would be the bottom feeders of the Western Conference. LeBron James single-handedly saved the Lakers from becoming totally irrelevant. Why have the Lakers been irrelevant? Why have the Lakers been irrelevant? Because year in and year out, Rob Pelinka vomits down his leg when it comes to making decisions in the NBA draft. I will give you the draft track record since 2017. All of the piss-poor-ass decisions that Rob Pelinka has made. In 2017, his first draft as the man, his first draft in charge, he made the fireable offense and decision of selecting Lonzo Ball over Jason Tatum, number two overall. And honestly, I should just stop there. in terms of the mistakes that he made. Because that one right there is what you call a franchise-altering mistake. Imagine how much different the outlook of the Lakers would be if they had Jason Tatum. Would LeBron have even come to town? You wouldn't have had to beg and plead for someone else's star because you would have drafted and developed your own. Something that the Lakers, over the course of the past 20-plus years, have had no ability to do. They cannot consistently draft and develop talent. 2018, they took Mo Wagner in a draft in which Jalen Brunson goes in the second round after you. Robert Williams goes late in the first round after you. I can continue to do this all night long in terms of his draft blunders and his draft mistakes. You're not going to ever bat 1,000 when it comes to the draft. It's a total crapshoot. But some of his misses are egregious. 2020. I don't know. There's this two-way superstar. There's this all-defensive player that's starring right now in the Western Conference semis for the Timberwolves. I think his name is Jaden McDaniels. Oh, he was also a draft pick of the Los Angeles Lakers. Then they decided to trade him for Dennis freaking Schroeder. So if you're a Laker fan out there and you're questioning why with Luka Doncic your future isn't so bright, it's because of the folks who are in charge. It's because of the decision makers in Los Angeles, Rob Pelinka being the main culprit. But as we talked about last night, the Lakers have tough decisions to make. They do. We don't know what LeBron James is going to choose to do. We don't know what Austin Reeves is going to choose to do. I want to start with him, though. We've been talking about it the last couple of days. I brought it up first last week when he first made his return. Austin Reeves in this postseason clearly has not looked like the dude we saw that had a career year in the regular season. He's been sped up. The physicality's bothered him. And he doesn't look like a guy that should be the number one option or the number two option on a basketball team. But for him, lucky for him, he's got a $14 million player option for the 2026-2027 season. Based off of what he did throughout the course of the regular season, there's no way in hell we're going to see Austin Reeves opt into that player option. If he chooses to opt out, the most he can sign for elsewhere, 4 years, $177 million. The most he can sign with the Lakers, 5 years, $239 million. Rob Pelinka and the two future GMs that you're about to hire, don't be stuck on stupid. If the Lakers decide to give Austin Reeves a 5-year Supermax contract, everybody in the organization deserves to be fired. Bottom line, you let Austin Reeves go get overpaid by some other stupid franchise. How about you finally make a move with some foresight? You know in your heart of hearts that Austin Reeves is not the guy. You know in your heart of hearts that he can't be the second best player on a championship team. You know that. So why mess around and pretend as if you're going to pay him? That's exactly what Rob Pelinka did earlier this afternoon. Here is current Lakers GM Rob Pelinka speaking earlier about what is next when it comes to Austin Reeves and his future in Los Angeles.
1: In terms of Austin, Austin Reeves started his NBA odyssey actually with the Lakers on that court right over there. I remember it was a draft workout. In fact, I was talking to Austin last night. He was having a pregame meal talking about how drained and exhausted he was by the draft workout process and that somehow he mustered up strength to have a great Lakers workout. I remember actually being here with my son on that court watching that, which is one of the turning points of getting him here, just that workout and how he approached it. But he started his journey here as a Laker and has made it very clear to us that he wants his journey to continue as a Laker. And we feel the same way. We want his odyssey to continue to unfold in the purple and gold. As you know, Dave, there's rules and timing to all of that, but I think both sides have made it abundantly clear that we want to work something out where he continues his prolific career here.
0: If you're a Laker fan out there, whatever they choose to do with Austin Reeves, as long as it doesn't end up in a max contract, I think you'll be fine. But the reality is, if you're the Lakers, like, even if you do bring back Austin Reeves, right, you still would have to bring back LeBron James. See, earlier this afternoon, Pelinka referenced the stretch during the month of March in which the Lakers went 16-2. And that was when you first saw LeBron buy in to being the third option. It's when you first saw him buy in to being that third option. They went 16-2, big time wins over all the top teams in the West. I said it before the playoffs started. There was no team that needed to be healthy going in more than the Lakers, because the Lakers needed to figure out what they had in this group in the postseason. It's one thing to see it during an 18-game stretch during the regular season, but seeing it during the postseason is different. Seeing it in the NBA's second season is different. When the defense ratchets up, when the intensity is a lot higher, it's different. The Lakers, to their credit, for whatever decision they choose to make this offseason, the one thing they always have up their sleeve and in their back pocket, if you're Rob Pelinka, is they never saw the best version of themselves in the postseason. Why? Because your top two scoring options, Luka Doncic and Austin Reeves, were never healthy. They were never healthy. So if you're a Lakers fan out there and you're thinking about the possibility of running it back, that's what it seems like the Lakers are open to doing. That, to me, would be the stupidest decision possible. Running it back, to me, is not the option here for the Los Angeles Lakers. How do you run it back? You run it back by getting Austin Reeves to re-sign to a team-friendly deal. You also run it back by getting LeBron James to commit to you for one or two more seasons. Here is Rob Pelinka talking about the future of one LeBron James in Los Angeles.
1: In terms of LeBron, we probably haven't seen a player that has honored the game to the extent that he's honored the game. He's given so much to his teammates, to this organization. And the thing we want to do more than anything else is honor him back. And I think the first order of business there is allowing him to spend the time he needs to decide what his next step are. Does he want to play another year in the NBA? And that'll be, as he said to you guys last night, family time, I think time with his inner circle. And we just want to honor that for him. Of course, any team, including ours, would love to have LeBron James on their roster. That's a blessing in itself, just with what he does.
0: Rob Pelinka stating the obvious. Here's the other thing about this. Rob can play nice in front of the media all he wants. Rob Pelinka last year, when they made the move for Luka Doncic, that was Rob Pelinka in the Lakers, from my vantage point, taking their organization back. That was them taking power back from Clutch Sports, LeBron James, and Rich Paul. They traded Anthony Davis in the middle of the night. No one knew. LeBron wasn't consulted. Rich Paul wasn't consulted. Anthony Davis wasn't consulted. So when we hear Rob Pelinka talk about LeBron taking his time to make a decision, he knows in his heart of hearts, I don't see a scenario in which LeBron James returns to L.A. I don't. And as a LeBron fan, I'm praying to God that it doesn't happen. I want LeBron to go somewhere where he can genuinely compete to win championships. And at this current juncture, how in the hell do you trust Rob Pelinka and the Lakers to put together a championship roster, even with LeBron, Luka, and Austin Reeves? I just don't trust them. The next big domino to fall for the Lakers is really Luka Doncic and what his future holds in Los Angeles. He just signed an extension, yes, but he's under contract for the 26-27 season. And then the 27-28 season, he's got a player option. What does the future of the Lakers look like? If you're Luka, should you trust that this organization can put a championship contender around you? If I was Luka, I wouldn't. You watch, like I said earlier, you watched what I had success with in Dallas. Daniel Gafford, Derek Lively, two rim-running bigs, yet your ass, Rob Pelinka, brought me DeAndre Ayton and Jackson Hayes. 2 7-foot softies cosplaying NBA centers. Come on. Could have done a hell of a lot better if you were Rob Pelinka and the Lakers. If I was Luka, I wouldn't trust it. Here's Rob Pelinka talking about the future of Luka Doncic and whether or not they'll be consulting him this time around on offseason decisions.
2: Luka, knowing that he's kind of the North Star of this franchise right now, and has he communicated to the front office what he would like the team to look like going into next season?
1: Yeah, I think the key word is that's an ongoing collaborative process. It's not, hey, I want X, Y, and Z. So we're in constant communication with him and his team. I plan on seeing him before he takes off to go home and spend some time with his daughters. We're going to get together, I think, on Friday or Saturday. So ongoing dialogue. He's an incredible partner. His basketball IQ on the court is something we get to see, I think, as fans. JJ and I get to see his basketball knowledge in terms of other players in the league and the way he wants to play and who he wants to play with. His knowledge base is vast, and so those dives and collaborations with him are actually really inspirational. And he also does it in a way where he wants to do his job great, and he wants to let JJ do his job great and let me do my job great. So they really are productive conversations through that lens.
0: Well, something's going to have to give here when it comes to Luka and the Los Angeles Lakers in terms of, well, what do we do next? How do we move forward and ensure that all parties are equally, you know, pleased and on board for what the plan is moving forward? Because there's got to be a plan moving forward. There's got to be. There's got to be a plan post-LeBron. There's got to be a plan if LeBron decides to ultimately come back. Why the hell is this doing this? And as things currently sit, that plan doesn't seem too concrete. The Lakers got to figure out here, though, what Austin Reeves is going to do, what LeBron James is going to do. If both of those two dudes decide that they want to return, the ball is then in Los Angeles' court in terms of, well, do we want them back? I say it all the time about the NBA postseason. When you fall short of expectations, there are usually sweeping consequences that come. We await the consequences that come for the Los Angeles Lakers. When we come back, I'll tell you the consequences I foresee coming for the Denver Nuggets, who also failed to meet expectations here during this 26th postseason. That's next here on Westwood One Sports.
3: 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And who's done? We're just a few games away from the NBA Finals. 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
22: You know, I'm actually glad that you came back from break with this. Because little do you all know out there in the American public, those of you that are listening coast to coast here on Westwood One Sports, we're about 48 hours away from what should be considered a national damn holiday. Midnight, May the 15th, the boy dropping once again. We honestly, this is a 24/7 network. We honestly, once the album drops, and it'll happen while Josh Graham is on the air here on Westwood One Sports Night. Once the album drops, Josh should just cut the show and play the album the rest of the night on repeat. And then it would get repeated again because his show gets repeated. So there we go.
1: He'd sue us.
22: leave it to our resident Aubrey Graham hater to bring Aubrey up the fact that he
1: Graham.
22: Would... Lawbury Graham is what you're calling him. Yeah, he probably would sue us. Are you excited, Denton, for Friday?
1: Man, I'm not listening to that trash. I'll take your word for it. I'm not listening.
22: You're not going to listen to Iceman?
1: But I haven't listened to a Drake album since 2018.
22: Jeez Louise.
1: This ain't no bit. His music is not... I don't shake my ass at the club. there's no ass shaking over here.
22: He makes more than ass shaking music. I expect him to poetically eviscerate Kendrick Lamar, formerly on an album.
1: Why?
22: I expect him to respond. Why? You're saying, like, why would he go back into that
1: bag?
22: You want
1: to go back to get jumped? You know, did I mention the lawsuit where he's suing?
22: Oh, you did.
1: Where he said a diss track gave him emotional instability? Did you?
22: Well, he was, hold on. The lawsuit was valid. Let me not say the lawsuit was valid.
1: It was not valid.
22: What he was trying to claim, the guy accused him of being a pedophile.
1: He said it too. He welcomed it. He literally said the Epstein angle is what I expected. And then he went to the lawyers. I don't know how you're a fan of that dude. He represents all the things that you aren't as a person, because you're a good person. And he's not.
22: I just like his music. I don't know if I like him. It's his music. You can't deny that he is arguably the greatest rap artist of the 2000s.
1: I can't deny that. I don't like his music. I also, you can't deny his BBL either. Fake ass abs.
22: Any BBL allegations that are being put out there about one Aubrey Drake Graham, I have to live with them. I don't know whether he has a BBL or not. I'm not going to find out whether he has a BBL or not. I actually do not prefer. I do not prefer BBLs. I was having a conversation in here the other day. I told you, Dan, with my cousin, with my brother. I'm like, yo, I think Savannah James is one of the top five most beautiful black women walking God's green earth. Why? Because she's all natural. No plastic surgeries. Doesn't wear a whole lot of makeup. Just a little bit of foundation. Maybe draws an eyebrow or two on here or there. Shout out Savannah James, man. Shout out to Savannah James. We had a lot more to get to, including a trip to the house that Savannah James built out in Los Angeles. Crypto.com Arena is where we'll find our pal, Law Murray. He's going to check in with the program. He was in the locker room yesterday as the Lakers got bounced by the Oklahoma City Thunder in a clean sweep, leaving us to ask the question of what is next when it comes to the Los Angeles Lakers. I'll tell you what could potentially be next for the Lakers. We keep asking, well, how are they going to put a championship contender around Luka Doncic? How are they going to get Luka to stay satisfied there in La La Land? Well, can I bring a theory to the show here tonight? Luka Doncic, as I mentioned, has a player option coming up for the 28-29 season. There is one player out in the Western Conference who is quite fond of one Luka Doncic. His name is Nikola Jokic. The 2026-27 season is going to be the last dance for Nikola Jokic in Denver with the Nuggets. I say it all the time, right? When you fail to meet expectations in the postseason, there are usually sweeping consequences that follow. The Denver Nuggets, since Nikola's gotten there, have done a horrible job putting together a championship roster around him. Guess what Nikola Jokic has after this year? That's why I'm calling the 26-27 season the last dance for Nikola Jokic. He's got a player option for the 27-28 season. He's got a player option for the 28-27 season. I looked at my crystal ball, and I can see it now. Shams Charania update coming across the ticker. Breaking news. Nikola Jokic opts out of his contract with the Denver Nuggets to sign in Los Angeles with the Lakers. Wouldn't that shake up the NBA? I think it's more of a reality than maybe some of you out there give it a chance to be. Honestly. If we do not get a Nikola Jokic extension before training camp opens up, this will be Nikola Jokic. This will be his last year in Denver with the Nuggets. Because what are they waiting for here? What are they waiting for? What are they waiting for? They had their front office come out and lay it on the cutting room floor saying, hey, everyone is tradable except for one Nikola Jokic. They're fighting like hell to try and retool that roster while staying atop the Western Conference, while staying a top four seed within the Western Conference. But they're another team that is facing the realities of dealing with the new rules in the NBA. The second apron and the new way of team building in 2026. Denver's got to shake a leg or lose one, as I like to say. And I'm telling you now, if you do not see a Nikola Jokic extension, if you do not see a Nikola Jokic extension by the time training camp opens up, he's as good as gone. I fully expect him to opt out of his player option next offseason to become a member of the Los Angeles Lakers. A lot more to get to here on a Tuesday night edition of Westwood One Sports Night, taking you coast to coast with the youngest in charge and L. Willingham. We'll have Law Murray stop by top of the 2 o'clock hour. When we come back, I'll tell you why Shai Gilgeous-Alexander is the best NBA guard since Michael Jordan. Next.
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letting the good times roll here on Westwood One Sports Night with the youngest of Charles and I. Will again taking you up to 3 a.m. Eastern Time. Talk to text line wide open for you, 310-840-4910. If you're just now joining us, I thought tonight in the game we got out of Victor Wembanyama, it solidified his case as the best player in the NBA at 22 years of age. He is someone that, as we continue to watch these playoffs unfold, the thing that I'm most impressed by with him, the two most adverse situations he's been in this postseason, the concussion that caused him to miss game 3, and then this past game, getting ejected, the way that he responded off of the concussion was masterful. The way that he responded off of the ejection tonight was masterful. The thing that continues to separate him is not just what he's able to do on the floor, right? The stats, the numbers that he puts up, those alone, out of this world. His regular season was unprecedented. What he's done throughout the course of this postseason is unprecedented. Think about it. In the regular season, he's barely cracking 30 minutes a night. He didn't even average 30 minutes a night on the season. Yet, you saw him give you 25, 12, 3 assists on 51% shooting. Tonight, what we saw from him was him answer the test and him answer the bell, so to speak, in terms of the biggest question we had. How is he going to deal with the physicality of the postseason? How is he going to deal with getting bumped around by the Minnesota Timberwolves? Naz Reid, Rudy Gobert, Julius Randle, all taking turns on Victor Wembanyama. Played 12 minutes in game number 4 before being ejected. Tonight, clearly was the best player on the floor, and for my money, at 22 years old, is the best player in the land. 27 points, 17 rebounds, 5 assists, 3 blocks. And then his body language throughout the course of the night. He's not like your traditional foreign player. There is a swagger. There is a machismo. There is a charisma that he has that I think separates him from some of the other stars in this league. He 110% embraces the expectations that have been put on him. We have never in the history of this league seeing a guy of his size be that skilled. He's already the most impactful defender of all time. Never have we ever witnessed someone turn a team into a jump shooting team at the rate that Victor Wembanyama does. You combine that with the heart, the mentality, and then the skill level offensively, he is a one of one. He is a one of one. We will never, ever see another Victor Wembanyama. We won't. The big question moving forward for Minnesota, or excuse me, for San Antonio, is going to be when he's not shooting the ball well, when the shot's not falling, will the other guys continue to step up? Kelton Johnson, Devin Vassell, De'Aaron Fox, Stephon Castle, Dylan Harper. Will those other guys continue to step up? They have to this point. If they're going to win the finals, they're only as good as their worst Wemby performance, is how I will put it. Now, as an all-time great, in which I think he's going to be, you expect him

they can live up to that expectation. Victor Wembanyama, arguably the best player in the NBA, 25 years or younger. Another brother that's got a super strong case is the reigning defending MVP, Shai Gilgeous-Alexander. And as we sit here on May the 13th, getting geared up for the Western Conference Finals, Shai Gilgeous-Alexander is making a case to be the best guard this game has seen since Michael Jordan. And I know what people are going to say, oh, he's a foul baiter, he's a free throw merchant, so on and so forth. Stop him. Stop him. The bottom line is, say what you want. You can bitch and moan and whine and cry about how many free throws he shoots all you want. The bottom line is, you can't stop it. You can't stop it. And the numbers say that, guess what? You can't stop it. We're witnessing the fourth straight season with at least 30 points per game on 50% shooting. That hasn't been done since who? Michael freaking Jordan. Last year, during OKC's championship run, 15 30-point performances in the playoffs. Only Michael Jordan and Hakeem Olajuwon have had more in a single postseason. So when we talk about his greatness, let's not be shy about it. When we talk about just how good he is, let's not be shy about it. 6'6", two-way menace, creates for himself and others, can get to any spot on the floor effortlessly. Effortlessly. Why is he not the best guard in the NBA since Michael Jordan? You know what people are going to say? Kobe Bryant, Kobe Bryant, Kobe Bryant. That's the name that everyone's going to bring up. Well, guess what? At some point, maybe this will come off as a hot take or a super spicy take. Let's compare the two. Talking about Kobe Bryant and Shai Gilgeous-Alexander. Shai Gilgeous-Alexander is 27 years of age and is getting ready to more than likely hoist his second consecutive NBA Finals trophy. He's already a multi-time MVP, going to win it again this year. Kobe Bryant scored at this clip at times, yes. The separator for me with SGA and Kobe, the efficiency in which SGA is playing with offensively, shooting 55% from the field, the efficiency is the separator. And then defensively, SGA is one of the best perimeter defenders in the association right now. Now, Kobe Bryant, when he wanted to, locked up. Kobe Bryant, when he wanted to, play good defense. This is a part of who Shai is. And I'll even take it a step further, because to me, the greatness of Shai Gilgeous-Alexander is about a lot more than Shai Gilgeous-Alexander. Look at their team. Yeah, I can make the case that SGA is the best guard since Michael Jordan. The conversation that we're now going to have to engage in is if OKC wins the title again this year, they have to be considered amongst the best dynasties of all time. Here's the separator, right? When we talk about the 02, the 2000 Lakers, the team that three-peated, when we talk about Miami with LeBron, when we talk about the Bulls of the 90s, when we talk about Golden State in the 2017, 2018, 2019 era. Here's the difference between OKC and those teams and why I have so much respect for the way that this group was built. OKC is the first tanking team in history to have it go all the way. Sam Presti, who I consider to be the greatest executive in pro sports right now, he built this thing from the ground up. It took patience. It took calculated risk to get to this point, to where OKC is right now. And for that reason,
I have a little bit more respect.

0: for what OKC has done compared to a Golden State, compared to the Miami Heat. The Heat aren't even in the conversation. That team was bought. Well, sometimes our sisters out there love to post on Instagram, built, not bought. That's what Sam Presti should do with the damn Oklahoma City Thunder. When they post their team picture, hashtag built, not bought. There's no BBL on the Oklahoma City Thunder. There was no liposuction for OKC. They went in the gym and worked out. They did their squats. They ate their rice and cabbage to get to where they're at right now. There was no supplement that got them there. They didn't go see Dr. Miami. OKC's homegrown. OKC was built from the ground up. And for that reason, I think they've got a legitimate case. If they're able to win the title again here this year, they've got a legitimate case to be considered one of the greatest dynasties of all time. And what's even more maddening about OKC, if you're, you know, a rival or a competitor of that group, look at the books. Look at the contracts that they've put together here. Look at the makeup of the roster. They're armed again with a top 15 pick. How does this slow down? How does this slow down? How does this get stopped? How does someone put an end to this? The only thing that's going to get in the way of Oklahoma City is injury. Injury in the San Antonio Spurs. Two things that can get in the way of OKC. Injuries in the San Antonio Spurs, both of which may be rearing its ugly head right now. Because Jalen Williams, guess what? Not available. I don't know what his status is going to be coming up here in the Western Conference Finals. As much as I love OKC, I'll tell you what. If they don't have Jalen Williams, they will not win the finals. If they do not have Jalen Williams, they will not advance out of the Western Conference Finals. They just won't. He is such a key cog to what they've been able to accomplish here. He's such a key cog to what they've been able to accomplish. Now, I know some people are going to be angry and upset about what I said about SGA. And maybe that was my whole intent and purpose. I think he's the best guard that the game's seen since Michael Jordan. I know there are some Kobe fans out there. When you talk about defense, I believe Kobe Bryant was an 11-time All-NBA defender. So clearly, Kobe's got his chops on that end of the floor, too. But damn it, argue with somebody you love. Maybe that's me. When it comes to their offensive ability, SGA is the more efficient and better offensive player compared to Kobe Bryant. I don't think it's close. Look at the numbers. Look at the shooting splits over the course of their careers. One guy has been uber efficient. One guy was a jack. And I'm not trying to disrespect Kobe Bryant at all. And I know in turn, that is what this sounds like. I know in turn, it sounds like we're doing everything we can to discredit Bean. Not at all what I'm trying to do. But the reality is, and a lot of our OGs out there are reluctant, you know, to come to this reality, to come to terms with this reality. We are currently in the golden age of NBA basketball. The talent that we see out there today, in today's day and age, the league has never been more talented. And I love when people bring up the Larry Birds and the, you know, Hakeem Olajuwons and the Kareem Abdul-Jabbars. I really didn't mean Hakeem. I meant Bird and Magic and so on and so forth. They were playing against HVAC technicians and plumbers and veterinarians, damn it. What these players are doing in today's day and age hits different. It just does. It just does. 310-840-4910 is the number. How about we do this? Let's open up the phones on this because I've said a lot here. 310-840-4910. I think Shai Gilgeous-Alexander is the best guard the NBA has seen since Michael Jordan. And I also think if the Oklahoma City Thunder, I think if they're able to go out and repeat this year, if they're able to get another championship under their belt, they've got to be elevated into the conversation of the greatest dynasties of all time. Am I tripping? Do you agree? Do you disagree? 310-840-4910. I want to double click on something I said earlier. And Denton, this is where I'll ask you to chime in here. Does Oklahoma City get any more credit for what I said? No BBL here, no Dr. Miami, no visit to the plastic surgeon in terms of they built this from the studs, from the ground up. It was built, not bought. They drafted, developed, and made shrewd moves to turn themselves into the powerhouse that they are.
1: I think it's fair. Sam Presti's had a hell of a run. I think most people wanted him out of there when they when the Durant thing kind of exploded and the Westbrook thing kind of exploded, and then you're like, all right, well, I guess we got to rebuild this thing. And
0: how do you retool?
1: He's the only person, arguably, in NBA history that could do something like this. I don't know how many other general managers would be able to do this or have done this. I mean, we've had a history of the NBA, a very long history. No one's done it quite like this.
0: It's been a masterclass in asset management from Sam Presti and the Oklahoma City Thunder. They have built this in a non-traditional way. They have built this in a way that is unique, unorthodox. But for the most part here, they have drafted and developed the talent that we see. They've tanked, and they've made shrewd moves in between the margins year in and year out to put themselves in this position. No bigger move, no better use of asset management, no better example of asset management than what they did to acquire Shai Gilgeous-Alexander and the trade that they pulled off with the LA Clippers. The foresight that Sam Presti showed in that move, the risk that Sam Presti took to make that move, is why we're sitting here today. What's the old adage? Scared money don't make no money. If Sam Presti would have tucked his tail between his legs, if Sam Presti would have tried to maintain the status quo, there would be no OKC dynasty. We wouldn't be witnessing what we're seeing here right now today, as they're on the verge of winning their second consecutive NBA championship. 310-840-4910 is the number. You can tweet at me as well. It is at NELL_BTP. A lot more to get to as we roll throughout the course of the show, including your calls. I've said a lot here over the past half hour. I think that Shai Gilgeous-Alexander is the best guard the NBA has seen since Michael Jordan. And I think if the Thunder are able to win it again coming up here this summer, they immediately enter the conversation of one of the best dynasties of all time. 310-840-4910 is the number. Let's go to Rode out in Virginia wanting to chime in. Rode, what's going on? Welcome into Westwood One Sports Night.
2: Yeah, Rode in Virginia. I have to laugh when you talk about old school basketball. You know, modern basketball is great if you can flop, travel, and carry. Back in the day when we played, that was traveling and carrying. They used to call. They don't call that now. If you let Michael Jordan and Magic and those guys carry and travel and flop fast from the 60s, you would have seen some unbelievable basketball. Modern basketball is almost trash. That's my take.
0: Even the playoffs?
2: I mean, you don't really have any big men on the team. You got Wendy, you got the Joker, and Embiid here when healthy. Who else is good as a big man out there?
0: How does the lack of bigs though make the game worse? There's better guard play than there was back then. I'll tell you that. There are more athletic wings. There are more skilled offensive players. I'll tell you that.
2: If you can travel and carry and flop, you know, if I could have traveled and all that, I would have been a star.
0: You would have made it to the NBA too, huh, bro? Look,
2: no, I wouldn't have been in the NBA. I would have played. I was the shooter. They called bombing and carrying was called all the time. If these guys carry, then you could travel and take five steps. You probably would have an advantage.
0: Rhode, I appreciate it, Carl. That's how you know we reached a good part of the show. Where Brothers is calling into the program talking about, well, if they would have allowed me to travel and flop and curry, I would have been in the NBA too. And if your grandmother had a mustache, she'd be your grandfather. And if I didn't tear my ACL on senior night, maybe I'd be in the damn National Football League. If it was a fifth, we'd be drunk as hell. 310-840-4910 is the number. Let's go out to Bernardo in Dallas. Wanting to chime in. Bernardo, welcome into Western World Sports Night.
3: Hi, I just wanted to chime in and basically say, I think we're forgetting about the last team to beat OKC was, Dallas when Luka was still there. And I still think that's their kryptonite is solid defense and solid role players around Luka, which we have yet to see, unfortunately, with the Lakers. But, you know, I think people forget that they were the last team to beat OKC and SGA.
0: I think it's a fascinating point, my friend. I appreciate the call as always. We'll continue to take your calls on the other side of the break. Am I tripping? I think SGA is the best guard we've seen since Michael Jordan. And I think if the Thunder are able to hoist the title again this year, they enter the conversation of the best dynasties of all time. We'll take your calls on that. Plus, I'll tell you why Jamie Foxx needs to sit his horny ass down. That is next on Westwood One Sports Night.
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0: Lakers unfortunately had their season come to an end, getting swept by Shai Gilgeous-Alexander in the Oklahoma City Thunder. SGA and the Thunder will now await the winner of Spurs and T-Wolves. We'll recap Spurs and T-Wolves game five for you coming up in the final hour of Power as well. Victor Wembanyama went Kanye crazy in his return from his ejection. We'll get you a full-scale recap of that coming up next. We're also going to get into Jamie Foxx coming up here momentarily as well. Why are we talking about Jamie Foxx? Is he going to be performing at halftime on one of the games coming up? No. He's overly freaky, and we need to talk about it. 310-840-4910 is the number. I think Shai Gilgeous-Alexander is the best guard the NBA has seen since Michael Jordan. And I think if the Thunder are able to win it again this year, they enter the conversations of the best dynasties of all time. The Bulls of the 90s, the early 2000s Lakers, the Miami Heat of the 2010s, the Golden State Warriors that we saw at the tail end of the 2010s. Am I tripping? Or am I right on board with that? 310-840-4910 is the number. Let's go to Marquise out in Dallas wanting to chime in. Marquise, welcome into Westwood One Sports Night.
1: Hi. I don't believe that he's better than Kobe. I think you're tripping just a little bit on that. I don't think that his body of work has been put in to deem him that good, worthy of praise at this time. But I don't think that it won't be long that it will be.
0: You just think I'm a little bit too early to the party, is what you're saying?
1: Too a little bit too early to the party, man.
0: But do you agree? So let me first ask, how old are you, Marquise?
1: I'm 27.
0: Okay, so you're right, a part of the youngest in charge with me, man. Look, are you my whole thing with this, and maybe you can hear this more than some others would be willing to hear. I think we're in the golden era of NBA basketball. I think the talent that we have in today's NBA, the star power that we have in today's NBA is not even comparable to what we saw in the 90s and the early 2000s. And for that reason, any accomplishment that happens in today's day and age, I give it a little bit more credence. It means a little bit more to me because of who they have to go against.
1: Far as the defense, I feel like it's less physical than this game.
0: But the playoffs is not. That's why, and I agree with you in the regular season, but in the playoffs, where we saw SGA last postseason give you 15 straight games of 30-plus points, like, that's where I go, you know?
1: Yeah, he did that.
0: I appreciate the call, as always, brother. 310-840-4910 is the number here on Westwood One Sports Night. Is Shai Gilgeous-Alexander the best guard since Michael Jordan? And if OKC is able to win the finals this year, where are you putting them? Are they in the conversation of the best dynasties of all time? Early 2000s Lakers, 2010 Miami Heat, Golden State Warriors of the late 2010s, the Bulls of the 90s. 310-840-4910 is the number. Well, Linnell, why are you bypassing Kobe Bryant when talking about SGA? Here's the thing when it comes to Kobe. And I know what some people are going to say, oh, the defense that they were playing back then, Linnell, was much more strenuous and physical. Shai can't control what era of basketball he's playing in. The numbers are the numbers. What did Jay-Z say? Numbers don't lie. Check the damn scoreboard. Check the stat book. SGA is in the midst of his fourth straight season with at least 30 points per game on 50% shooting. It hasn't been done, not since Kobe, but since Michael Jordan. Does Kobe have a postseason run of 15, 30-point performances in the playoffs? Last time I checked, no, he doesn't. No, SGA doesn't have the hardware that Kobe Bryant has yet, you know, to this point in his career. I get that. But as more time passes, as Shai's career gets deeper and deeper and further, I think the argument's going to become a moot point. 310-840-4910 is the number. Andrew is in North Carolina wanting to chime in. Andrew, welcome into Western One Sports Night, brother.
2: Oh, I appreciate it, Linnell. Yeah.
0: Appreciate you calling, you know, man.
2: Oh, absolutely. Marquise is right. You know, Kobe definitely overlooked. Yeah. Dwayne Wade. Got to look at rings. Kobe had 5. Wade had 3.
0: I don't. He's got I hear you with
2: you're
0: the
2: talking about dynasties.
0: Thing.
2: You're talking about dynasties. I mean, yeah, they'll probably win it this year.
0: It's under contract. Their core is under contract for the foreseeable future. Shai Gilgeous-Alexander, Chet Holmgren, Jalen Williams, all signed to massive max extensions last offseason.
2: Absolutely. I agree with you. But are they all going to stay healthy? Are they all going to be content with their contracts and looking, you know, at the other side, you know, and saying, hey, maybe I want to go someplace else? I mean, it's
0: I think you're seeing it right. I think you're seeing it right now. The health is going to be something that impacts this group. I said it. As bullish as I am on this group, right? If they do not get Jalen Williams back, who has not played yet in this postseason, I don't see them advancing past the Spurs. So you're damn right. Health is going to be a huge determining factor in terms of just what type of heights they can reach.
2: Well, I mean, every franchise, you know, every dynasty, Detroit Pistons, 89, 90, you know, guys, they saw, you know, the grass was greener on the other side. It happens everywhere. You know, you have success no matter what league. And
0: even with this group,
2: people are going to move on, man. Their attitudes are going to change.
0: Even with this group, don't you see the way that they treat one another? Can't you tell how much they really enjoy each other's company? They're all in the same age. In the same age.
2: Oh,
0: bracket.
2: I've seen
0: they
2: all the interviews.
0: Suffered.
2: I watched Holmgren the other night.
0: Mm-hmm.
2: But, you know, the thing is, man, I felt the same way about a girl I met 2 weeks ago. Now I don't feel the same way, you know, this week.
0: Hey, brother, you know, if there's anybody that that knows that feeling, it is your boy. You got to keep yourself
2: yeah,
0: entertained.
2: I know you get around, man. I know you like to, you know,
0: see what's out there.
2: We may need to start calling you out, man.
0: We may need to start opening up the show with the Godfather's.
2: Maybe we got to check out different things.
0: I appreciate the call, brother. Enjoy the rest of your night, man. 310-840-4910. Can I make a special request coming back from break? Are we allowed to dip into the archives and play a little? Bow, bow, bow, bow, bow. It's the Who Train. 310-840-4910 is the number. We're going to get into a ridiculous Jamie Foxx story coming up here momentarily. You would not believe what milestone he's getting ready to accomplish at 58 years of age. 310-840-4910. Benny out in Dallas wanting to chime in. Benny, what's going on, brother? Welcome into Western One Sports Night.
3: All right. How you doing tonight, LW?
0: I'm
3: man?
0: Good.
3: It is a pleasure to listen to you, man, because I wholeheartedly agree with you on the Oklahoma thing. And I got to say this, you know, the point was is that Kobe as a guard, Kobe played a lot of number fours, you know what I mean? He played on the wings a lot of the times, you know what I mean, because they had a couple of smaller guys that played guard. Right. But I totally agree with you, the fact that, you know, Oklahoma City is like a homegrown, I don't know, bushel of superstars, you know, so to speak. But I totally agree with you, and I'll tell you something else. Well, man, look at here. These guys are going to be around for quite a while from now. You know what I mean? I'm 70 years old, man, and I watched Michael Jordan. I watched Kobe. I watched all these guys, and I've never seen a cohesiveness such as they got in Oklahoma City. These guys don't care about who's the superstar from night to night. They just want to win, and they enjoy playing basketball. And I think that's going to be the determining factor as to how long they last and how long they stay relevant. I mean, these guys are super. And the way, like you said, the way they treat each other, it's almost unheard of. There are no egos.
0: They put their egos to the side. They all understand what's best for business, and they're willing to sacrifice whatever it takes for the common
3: right.
0: good of the team. Appreciate the call, brother. 310-840-4910 is the number. I think SGA is the best guard in basketball since Michael, and I think the Thunder, if they go back-to-back here this postseason, I think they enter the conversation of those great dynasties that we've seen here throughout the course of the NBA. We'll take your calls on that. Plus, I'll tell you why Jamie Foxx needs to wrap it up next here on Westwood One Sports.
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0: 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We're loaded at 310-840-4910. I do want to get back into the Western Conference semis while we have some time. Victor Wembanyama, a masterful performance tonight, bouncing back after the adversity he suffered the game prior, getting ejected, only playing 12 minutes. He came back tonight, willing his team to victory with a 27-point performance. We'll let you hear from Wemby and the rest of the Spurs coming up here momentarily. What we're talking about right now is this at 310-840-4910. As the youngest in charge here on this program, as the brash, bold, passionate 28-year-old that I am, the ball-knowing savant that I am as well, winky, wink, wink, wink, I know in my heart of hearts that what we're witnessing right now from Shai Gilgeous-Alexander, it's something special. What we're witnessing from Victor Wembanyama right now, as I mentioned, 22 years of age, best player in the sport. It's something special. But when it comes to SGA, there was a reluctance that I had, and maybe others had it as well, to really give him the flowers that he deserves because of the narrative that is, you know, out there about him as a free throw merchant, a foul baiter. I put all that to the side, and I look at this thing very concretely, very black and white, right? Shai Gilgeous-Alexander and what he has done over the past several years with Oklahoma City, this four-year run that he has been on, is unlike anything we've seen since y'all GOAT, Michael Jordan. I wanted to come on here tonight and say that Shai was better than Michael Jordan, but I didn't want to get canceled. You know what I'm saying? I wanted to have a job tomorrow afternoon, tomorrow evening. But no, the reality is, I think as each passing moment goes by, as each accomplishment, as each feat is accomplished by Shai Gilgeous-Alexander, his case, in my opinion, gets stronger and stronger about where he is ultimately going to rank amongst the best guards that this game has ever seen. This current four-year stretch, where it's 30-plus points per game on 50% shooting from the field, hasn't been done since the bald-headed, gum-chewing savant Michael Jordan. Hadn't been done since him. Is he the best guard the game has seen since Michael Jordan? Kobe Bryant's the egregious thing that, and the answer that I expect everyone to get upset about. But Oliver Popular, our resident MLB insider, dropping some hoop knowledge tonight, saying, whoa, how in the hell has Steph Curry not been mentioned? We've kind of given you Kobe versus Shai. As far as Curry versus Shai, can I tell you the difference? Oliver Popular and those out there wondering why Wardell hasn't been brought up. Wardell is transcendent. Wardell's changed the game forever. I give him his credit. Wardell probably couldn't guard me. I think it's Shai Gilgeous-Alexander and his two-way ability that ultimately separates him from Stephen Curry. Oliver also brought up Dwayne Wade. I just think Shai's the more skilled basketball player. Yeah, D-Wade's got more highlight reel dunks. But who's the better ball handler? Who's the better facilitator? Who's the better jump shooter? Who's the more skilled athlete? It's Shai Gilgeous-Alexander. 310-840-4910 is the number. Is Shai the best guard since Jordan? And if OKC is able to go back-to-back, do they officially enter that conversation with the 90s Bulls and the early 2000s Lakers and the 2010 Miami Heat, the Golden State Warriors, so on and so forth, the greatest dynasties of all time? Let's go to Will in Indiana wanting to check in. Will, what's going on, brother? Welcome into Westwood One Sports Night. What you got? Squilliam. Guess we lost Will. Will, what up, pal?
1: No.
0: Hola, Will.
1: Will from New Orleans.
0: Oh, Will from New Orleans. You from the Noya. My apologies, Will.
1: Oh, that's okay. Listen, we are the savants of number one draft picks and squandering them, okay, first of all. Listen, if you try to get phone calls, you got it. Are you kidding? Man, listen, no disrespect to all the knowledge, but you can't, have you watched any documentaries? Have you watched any of these games? Have you? I'm 55. Kobe is a beast. He had Michael Jordan to watch every day. He had somebody to chase. SGA is great. Great player. But this is not
0: Kobe
1: even...
0: Kobe Bryant played with Shaquille O'Neal, arguably the most dominant center of all time. What the hell did Kobe do by himself? You give SGA Shaq, I guarantee you he'd three-peat his damn self.
1: I'd put $1,000 on it. He would not. This guy's got a team that's unselfish. SGA has a team that's unselfish. You said it yourself. They are playing for the team. They're playing for each other. Dude, Kobe was a beast. He woke up at 4 a.m. When's the last time SGA woke up for him? He's from Canada. They don't wake up that
0: early. Why does he get more credit for being sleepy walking into the arena? What credit should Kobe get for being sleepy? Somebody woke up at 4 a.m. Did waking up at 4 a.m. stop that Achilles from rupturing? That was
1: listen,
0: that was
1: listen. I know he was.
0: I went full Paul Heyman there. I can't help it.
1: But now look, what we're going to do is we're going to trade Zion for SGA, and we're going to win the championship here in New Orleans. That's what we're doing.
0: Hey,
1: and then we may have the conversation.
0: Hey, Will, say goodbye, pal. 310-840-4910. Is that how they're doing it in the Hoosier State? Talking about Zion for SGA? You could put a gun to Rob Pelinka's head, he still wouldn't do it. Or you could put a gun to Sam Presti's head, he still wouldn't do it. 310-840-4910. I'm interested to hear someone make a case for Steph Curry. Tim is in San Diego, wants to do just that. Timbo, what's going on, pal? Welcome into Western World Sports.
2: Yeah, Linnell, I don't understand how you could disrespect Steph Curry's defense when every year he was in the tops of the league in steals.
0: Just because you can play the passing lane doesn't mean you can guard one-on-one.
2: Hey! I know that you're probably not a soccer guy, but I'm a soccer guy, and when we play defense, it's mostly a zonal type of thing, right? I mean, there's something to be said about doing that kind of stuff, too, defensively. And so soccer, movements, basketball are a lot of the same. So, you know, you can't take that away from him. I mean, it's one of the defensive categories.
0: Sure. Sure. Steph Curry can't guard me. Just being
2: frank,
0: oh,
2: my gosh. Hey, he'll throw
0: frank.
2: A three-pointer in your face.
0: I appreciate the call, as always, pal. 310-840-4910. I don't know here. The goal was not to ruffle any feathers. The goal was not to irritate anyone. It just kind of is what it is. Let's go to Jim out in New Hampshire wanting to chime in. Jim, welcome into Western One Sports Night.
3: What's up, my friend? Hey, I agree. OKC, they are very good. But, I mean, if you go back and look at other teams like Boston, L.A., Detroit, Chicago, those teams are dynasties. What would this team do against the 86 Celtics?
0: I mean, come on, pal. I mean, are we really – is that the hypothetical we're going to try to pull? What would the current player do against the – doing against the current player? Like, they currently can't walk. Like, come on, pal. Like, why would we – we're better than that.
3: Right? I just wanted to throw that out there.
0: No, I get it, and I appreciate the call. I'm not saying that the OKC is better than any of those dynasties that we listed. My thing is, if they win another title, do they belong in that conversation? I would never come out here and say that, oh, yeah, what we've seen from OKC, yeah, they're better than the Bulls of the 90s. They three-peated twice in the 90s. I'm not saying they're better. I'm saying, do they deserve to enter that conversation? 310-840-4910 is the number here on Westwood One Sports Night. Let's be quick here. Let's go to our guy, Mr. Positive, out in Michigan. Yeah, under a minute, Mr. Positive. What you got?
4: LW, boom shakalaka. I got to tell you, I mean, when you talk about Shea Butter, he's quiet. He's reserved. He doesn't stand out. Like,
0: what did you call him, Mr. Positive? Kobe. Shea Butter? What you know about Shea Butter?
4: I love his name, Shea Butter. And you referred to Soul Train, Don Cornelius.
0: Yes,
4: that
0: sir.
4: Man was cool. And I got to just tell you that, you know, when you talk about Shea Butter, he's great, but he's not bombastic. You know, you got the Black Mamba. You got Steph Curry, the greatest three-point shooter of all time. He just doesn't stand out. I just wish he was a little bit more out there. I don't think he's catching on with America yet. Shea Butter's great, and he's still got to do some work. But
0: you're saying the personalities may be causing people to not be as quick to jump on the bandwagon. Yes. I think it's a hell of a point, Mr. Positive.
4: Thanks, I appreciate the call.
0: 310-840-4910 is the number. Let's do this. I'm based out of D.C. Let's hop on the flight and go out to L.A. Law Murray joins us next with the latest on the Lakers.
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0: if we have one hell of a show tonight. If you're out there wondering, well, what were they going to get to about Jamie Foxx? Why does Jamie Foxx need to strap it up? I promise you, I will let you know before we get out of here. This is Westwood One Sports Night with the youngest in charge and L. Willingham, rocking out with you for one final hour as we get you up to 3 a.m. Eastern time. We will recap what happened earlier tonight a little bit later. Wemby and the Spurs responding in the only way that I expected them to respond. Wemby with a huge performance tonight, and in my opinion, solidifying himself at 22 years old as the best player in all of the NBA. They took a 3-2 series lead over the Minnesota Timberwolves. How did they do it? We'll let you know coming up in about 20 minutes. Right now, though, we take a trip out to Los Angeles where we find a pal, Law Murray, who covers the NBA for The Athletic. Give him a follow on the X app at Law Murray, the NU. Law, what is shaking, Bacon? We appreciate you making some time for us, man.
1: Hey, man, thanks for having me. It's been an interesting start to this week, so good to talk to you, man.
0: I'm about to say, I am eager to pick your brain, my friend. Can you take us inside of the locker room last night at Crypto.com Arena? Just the vibe around that group. And your biggest takeaway from last night and what ultimately happened with OKC sweeping the Lakers?
1: Well, I'll tell you what, the Lakers, when they have their season and they bring a bunch of dudes to the podium, and I mean, shoot, man, like they had the tables all laid out in that press room ready to go. Four rows of chairs, this place, you know, get some tables in there, like, I ain't never seen that before. And so, I mean, look, because I'll open it up. Like, I've obviously watched the Clippers season end, you know, prematurely as far as a championship is concerned, 6 years at the Athletic. And being there, it's like, it's a rush. You got to get what you can get. There's no formality of anything. You know, like, you might get a couple guys at the podium. You understand that that's the last time you'll see the head coach speak, and you get what you get out the locker room, but they're not going to hold anybody. They're not going to, none of that. Like, the end of a season covering the Clippers is one of the worst nights, especially if you're local, because, you know, when you're local, guys, they don't need to be on the team bus for a flight or anything like that.
0: Right.
1: you know, so I don't love covering the last night, but at least with the Lakers, it's a little bit more organized, and they make sure that you speak to everybody, even at home, and we were at home last night. And on that note, I wasn't even in the locker room. Like, I saw some locker room videos. You know, I heard what Bronny had to say, and I heard what DeAndre Ayton had to say. Like, this was a season that everyone knew what it kind of was on April 2nd when we were in Oklahoma City. I got to be on that trip, and when Luka strained his hamstring and Austin Reeves strained his oblique. Like, I was on the trip on the way to Dallas, and they knew Luka was going to be out for an undetermined amount of time. It turned out to be a season-ending injury. When it came to Austin Reeves, we knew he was going to be out for several weeks. It turned out to be an injury that he was able to come back from, and people, you know, you can make excuses all you want. All I'm going to say is, it's the playoffs. If you're out there, I'm going to give you all the credit in the world when you play well. And I will have enough empathy when you don't, but also with liability against the Thunder. You know, when it came to turnovers, when it came to how well he was defended, there were times where Austin got the best of the Thunder as far as scoring goes. But, I mean, on the other end, I mean, he couldn't score enough points to get back what the Thunder were targeting him with. And so, even then, it's like, you just understand, like, that Thunder team is defending champions. You know, they're not young anymore. Like, Ime Udoka was talking about the Rockets when they smoked game 3 against the Lakers. The Thunder aren't young anymore, but they're also champions. They've been through a fire. They understand what it takes to do it at this time of year. Do you remember that they started 24-1? They're starting this postseason 8-0. They look like a team that knows what they're doing and knows that there's no excuses. And they're shorthanded as well. Jalen Williams isn't playing. They're a well-oiled machine from top to bottom. And I do mean

0: was a good season for the Lakers. It was a disappointing end, both because they got swept and because you got the what-if factor. You know, what if Luka never got hurt?
1: Mm. That's the tough part here. And Rob Pelinka referenced it earlier, that 16-2 stretch, I believe in the month of March, where they, you know, really ushered in LeBron as that third option and had him, you know, play third fiddle to Luka and Austin Reeves. It looked like they had something there. For him to reference that today, Law, does that make you believe that if they had it their way, they would run it back with those three guys being the, you know, tip of the spear, so to speak?
0: Who are you referring to? Referencing?
1: Talking about Rob Pelinka referencing the 16-2 stretch. Right. Does that to you kind of go as a sign of like, hey, we would be into bringing this group back with the core of LeBron, Austin Reeves, and Luka? Or, you know, do you think they're bluffing up there at the podium and they really don't want to bring this group back?
0: It's a bluff. I mean, and really to me, they know they need to make changes, even if you get the best case scenario. The best case scenario is Luka Doncic comes back, not just physically in shape, but emotionally in shape. Like, I think everyone focused on the physical part, and obviously when it was a complete mind-blowing situation for him to get traded to the Lakers. I think the biggest story for Luka Doncic isn't even his physical health or the logistics of changing teams. It's does he have his personal life in order so that he can have that balance. That is the big thing with him, and that's the easiest. You got to figure out a new contract for Austin Reeves, and that dude is in his prime, and he deserves to have a big race. And, you know, you can't look at four games against favorite and the defending champ and say, well, this is your contract value. That is a small sample size against a one out of 30 NBA teams. Like, be for real. That dude is, he's earned his pay.
1: So to that point, Law, he's going to get it. It's a $14 million option. Someone's going to give him big money. Is there a number to you that would be viewed as irresponsible if L.A. was to divvy that out to him?
0: Nah, because I don't really look at contracts like that.
1: Okay.
0: I look at contracts as get what you're owed and figure the rest out. This is a league that the cap is rising, you're valuing your draft picks more, you understand that playable depth is king in the NBA. I don't shed no tears, man, for nobody that can't go 10 deep that has a third string that's a bunch of puppets. Like, you got professional basketball players fighting for opportunities not just to stay in this league but to establish themselves in this league. The Oklahoma City Thunder are the gold standard of that, literally the gold standard of that. If you are a team making excuses because you can't play more than seven guys for 3 minutes in an elimination game, then you can go take those tears to some other lake. You know what I mean? So with that said, you are about to pay Austin Rivers with Luka Doncic already on the team. You then have to figure out how you're going to formulate a defense and formulate a roster of usable players that go beyond that, especially considering these two dudes don't have the best track record of health, at least from this past season. Mm. Austin has shown some durability before, but there's durability and there's physicality and there's the playoffs. And I mean, the track record is the track record. Like, you have to understand who you're paying and what that means for the rest of the dudes that you're filling out. And for the first time, that quote-unquote rest of the dudes group includes LeBron James, because there's a lot of bluffing going on. LeBron has mentioned publicly how much he chafed at what he was asked to do, but also the pride in being able to do it and do it at the level that he was able to and see the team success, but also be able to shift and show them that I'm still that guy, at least from a perspective of I can be the best player on the team that can win a playoff series, even at this stage of the career that LeBron James is in. And so what does that mean? It means that LeBron has a floor for what he's owed. And if the Lakers disrespect him in negotiations that they've never had to have, I mean, I'm sure the Lakers would love a discount, a hometown discount for LeBron. I bet you the Lakers would like a hometown discount for Austin Reeves. But But this is a business, and those guys have

0: played well enough to earn their keep. What the Lakers haven't been good at is figuring out the rest. And they were good enough to, you know, get into this position in the regular season. I give J.J. Redick a ton of credit. That dude is creative. He improved in terms of the emotional aspect of the job, and I think he understood that. And I commend him for understanding the need to do that, because basketball is not just what you know, and it's not just who you know. It's how you get through adversity and how you show it. And I still don't think the Lakers were great at this. The Lakers vibes, we're not going to compare the Lakers to the Spurs vibe or to the Thunder vibe. And it ain't just because them teams is winning, because I've seen those teams be... I've seen them teams not win and still act like a bunch of kids that like each other. These dudes, they like each other, but there's also a sense of some mercenary stuff going on.
1: And they're under pressure, too, Law. Like, they know it. You're in la-la land. The injury situation sucked. They all got bit in the ass by it, and it definitely lowered the ceiling for this group. And now they face an offseason chock full of questions. Like, I think it's fascinating. I've been talking about it the last two nights, Law. If I'm Luka Doncic, you've got the player option in, what is it, 28, 29, I believe. How confident are you that in that time period, Rob Pelinka and the two new GMs he's going to bring in, how confident are you that they can put a championship contender around him? Because, look, Law, you normally keep me very level-headed with stuff like this, and I appreciate it. But, brother, they brought in DeAndre Ayton and Jackson Hayes, arguably the worst 1-2 punch at center in the league, knowing what Luka Doncic had success with in Dallas. So, like, I don't know where the trust is when it comes to the team-building part.
0: Well, I'll push back on the center position, because I'll tell you what, DeAndre Ayton played pretty well in the quarterfinals against an all-star in Alperen Şengün. And that's the dilemma with DeAndre Ayton. And you talk about, you know, knowing the market that you're playing in and the narrative and all that. I think DeAndre Ayton was very aware of that. I think he struggled with it, but he was, like LeBron James, a guy who, when you saw him play well, you saw it made an impact. The Lakers were an extremely good finishing basketball team, and damn it, DeAndre had struggles holding on to the damn basketball, but look at the field goal percentage. He did a pretty damn good job for the most part in areas of the floor. We're not just talking about dunks. We're talking about floaters. He wasn't the best fit with Luka, but he was a damn good fit with Austin Reeves. That's the kind of thing that I look at. And DeAndre Ayton also was being paid a lot more money to not play for the Portland Trailblazers than he was to play for the Los Angeles Lakers. He was a strong value considering what their options were. Now, Jackson Hayes was a much better backup center for the Lakers this year than he was the year before, and he fits really well with Luka Doncic. I can tell you that they would probably be – it's probably easier to retain Jackson, especially if you're asking him to be a backup. DeAndre is going to be interesting. I don't think teams are banging DeAndre Ayton's door down to have him in a higher-paid role, but at the same time, that's going to be interesting because – if you keep DeAndre Ayton, then it's like, okay, what are we asking him to do? If you move on from him, who are you getting to replace him? That's going to be tough because these dudes don't grow on trees. The center position, you might think of it as replacement level, but how many 7-foot dudes?
1: Can I give you a hypothetical? Now, the size piece with him is the big difference. There's one name out there that, and you're gonna, I know what you're going to push back and say the injury history is spotty, but I think Robert Williams fits beautifully with them in terms of what they're looking for. And the ability to rim run and play good defense.
0: Well, it's more than just the injury history. Robert Williams hasn't been a starting center in the NBA since the Celtics were in the finals. And even then, you know, you had to keep his minutes down because of the injuries. And he's never played 60 games since. And in fact, in 8 NBA seasons, that's the only time he played 60 games. And he still missed 20 games that year. Yeah. So that's the thing. It's like Robert Williams is not the biggest guy. There's a reason he's always been a better looking backup in a 20 minute role or so. You know, yeah, he's a guy who everyone loves because of what he does on the floor, but he's doing that role in a very confined space. That's not what the Lakers need. You know, Jackson Hayes can approximate a lot of that. What the Lakers need is a starter. If it's not going to be DeAndre Ayton, who's starting? If it's Jackson Hayes, then you're stretched there, then you don't have one of the better starting centers there, and you have to find a backup all of a sudden. Again, the Lakers did not have a lot of options. They didn't have a lot of depth. If it wasn't Ayton, if it wasn't Reeves, it was an $11 million, 34-year-old player, Maxi Kleber, who probably shouldn't be playing center, or it was Drew Timmy, who was on a two-way contract. You need playable depth. You need this. And the center position, you're going to look at it as, what are you going to do there? But the bigger issue is the Lakers lack athletic size outside of the centers. And I'm talking about LeBron James as a part of that group, because the thing with LeBron James is, I mean, you're not going to bully him, but LeBron James isn't the best rim protector at this stage of his career either.
1: Right.
0: And besides that, you know, LeBron was out away from plays. You're asking Marcus Smart to be a perimeter defender on point of attack, guys. And if you're starting Austin Reeves and Luka Doncic together, that means at least the beginning has. Those guys have a lot of minutes together. You can hide one of them, and then you're going to have to ask the other to play up. I have some effort. You have an athleticism deficit. When your low man is consistently Luka or Austin, don't be surprised if the only team in the league with a worse rim protection situation is a Utah Jazz team that will surely be better because they have Jaren Jackson Jr. and likely Walker Kessler for the next year. That is the biggest issue with the Lakers. When you saw A.J. Mitchell torch dudes on a consistent basis, then you were seeing a team that did not have solutions if their center was away from the basket. You saw Chet Holmgren, a power forward who gets to play next to a center in Isaiah Hartenstein, make all but one of his restricted area field goals. Okay? That is the kind of thing where you're looking at how you're building your team. You need athleticism, you need size, but you also need skill. This team did not have enough guards who can handle the basketball and make good decisions and make shots.
1: And Law, who does all of this go back to? And this is what we were talking about an hour ago here. Isn't Rob Pelinka the button pusher here? Well, I think it's fascinating. You say that again, Law?
0: That's his job. He's got to be the one to figure this out.
1: What did you make of him saying he's bringing in two assistant GMs? You know what I took that as, Law? I need some help here. I need some help doing the job.
0: Well, the bigger conversation is it's a new ownership group. And
1: did they want that?
0: This wasn't what we were talking about a year ago, because even if they knew that the sale was going to close, it's not like it was 100% decided. Now it is decided. Like, that dude is running things, and he has a voice, and he's coming from another organization. And I, as someone who is not a Dodgers fan in the slightest, I roll my eyes every time I hear about synergy between a damn baseball team and a basketball team.
1: They love talking about it too, man.
0: They love talking about it because ain't nobody, especially LA media, they love being able to cozy up and say, oh, ain't y'all nice together? You know, we're a city that matters, and you're the teams that matter. Sure, do everything together. I mean, you would roll your eyes if the Angels and Clippers were talking like that, you know? I mean, and not just because the Angels are an embarrassing organization that can't make that makes me cry every time I think of Mike Trout's career, you know? So, you know, I just, like, they are basically trying to get credit for what another organization is doing with another set of rules. And so let's just put the basics on it. I think if you have the resources, and that's what we're talking about, you have more resources because them pockets are deeper. And that might not matter for the NBA salary cap as far as players are concerned, but it does matter for infrastructure. Again, I covered the LA Clippers, and I've seen what the Clippers were like with Donald Sterling. I am much more familiar with how the Clippers operate with Steve Ballmer. Man, Steve Ballmer has tried to throw money at everything that he could. He's the best kind of owner that a fan base could have, except for if you want to complain about Steve Ballmer being maybe a little bit too comfortable with the people that he's entrusted to be in charge. But even with that, there's a sense of relationships in sports that fans are less removed from as far as how this thing is supposed to work. Stability is an ideal, but if you can actually believe in it, it's because you have strong relationships. And that's the thing. I think people are going to pick and prod at what the strength of the relationship is as far as Rob and the people that he's going to be asked to hire under him, as well as the dude who's going to be running the franchise in partnership with Jeannie Buss. And why is Jeannie Buss in this role? Because Jeannie Buss is NBA royalty. Because that's a relationship that matters, not just to Laker fans, but to the NBA and how the Board of Governors is. That is all complicated, but you ask the question, Lionel, and that's what we're talking about here. Yeah, Rob needs help, but Rob is the figurehead who's going to be asked to make the decisions. And if he can do the good work of hiring people to help him, then that will help his team and organization. And if these hires do not go the way they need to go to move the Lakers forward, then you're going to see what happened to the previous dudes. You saw a lot of people got fired from the Lakers this year, okay, when that sale did close. Rob was not part of that, but Rob's job, in other words, his deliverables are to hire the replacements and to ensure that those replacements are good and ensure that those replacements are validating the hires that are being made. That's a lot, but that is the job, and that is going to determine the success of the Lakers in the short term and possibly the long term.
1: The NBA's best soap opera entering a brand new season as the Lakers try and retool. Law Murray joins us here on the guest hotline. Law, two more for you, two quick hitters for you on the way out as we got about 2-3 minutes left here. I'm going to ask you about the Clippers here momentarily, but got to get your thoughts on what we've seen in this Timberwolves and Spurs series. Law, I point to the two major adversity points for Wemby in this postseason and how he responded. Coming off of the concussion, bounced back in the next game and went Kanye crazy. After the ejection the other night, comes out tonight and is 16 points in the first 6 minutes. Is he still doing things that impress you, or are you kind of used to it at this point when it comes to Wemby?
0: Not everything has got to be something I don't take for granted. Even his struggles. Like, no, I'm not going to get out here gassing up anybody. I'll be the first to tell you I'm in the midst of a very intimate player evaluation project, and one of my not favorite, but the thing I will always say, you know, all these guys are flawed. All of them. All in of some them have areas of improvements. Yep. Exactly. All of them are going to have bad games. All of them are going to have bad moments. They're also human, so there's going to be human moments. You know, I don't think that you can play 2K and drive your elbow into some guy's face. Like, that's, you know, something that you'll see in WWE 2K. I've never played that. I play the OG, you know, SmackDown. Just bring it, you know. PlayStation 2, y'all.
1: I'll say this as a 2K fan. You got to tap in, brother. You got to tap in the WWE 2K series.
0: Hey, I probably won't. I ain't got time for that now. But I appreciate the sentiment, and you know where I'm coming from on this.
1: For sure,
0: when it comes to this dude, Wemby, you don't have a lot of peers. You don't have a lot of precedents. And so you're seeing a player who is still in his third NBA season, who's in his first postseason, who's playing for a team that has not been in the postseason at all since the 2010s and hasn't been at this level of being one game away from a conference finals appearance in since Kawhi Leonard landed on Zaza Pachulia's foot. Yeah. Like, that's some big chips that we're talking about here. And so I'm not used to anything from Victor Wembanyama. Every time I watch him, it's like feeling like I'm seeing it for the first time all over again. And I love that feeling of refreshment. That's why I'm looking at this combine and this draft next month and summer league in July and the next season. And I appreciate the fact that you can learn new players and learn what they mean to their teams and how coaches try and put them in positions to succeed, because you are consistently seeing something different. The things that kind of give us comfort is to say, oh, that guy reminds me of this all-star, this all-famer, this dude that I just see on YouTube, you know, or this dude who just happens to be a talking head on some podcast or, you know, inside the NBA or something like that. No, you can't. It's hard to do that with Wemby. We got Wemby and Ralph Sampson talks. Ralph Sampson wasn't taking threes like this and taking Rudy Gobert off the dribble and having timeouts being called in the first quarter because the guard didn't switch the inverted pick and roll.
1: Law, for lack of a better phrase, he is an MF-er, man. This Wemby is. I mean, I called him I think he's the best player in the league already, sitting here at 22 years of age. I think he's already there in this postseason run. We were wondering, would he handle the physicality? Would he be able to handle the different style of play? He has passed the test with flying colors. Law, you always pass the test with flying colors as well, my friend. We appreciate you making some time for us, brother.
0: Appreciate it, man. Have a good one.
1: That is Law Murray. You can check out his work in The Athletic and follow on the X app at Law Murray. The NU. About a half hour left to go in the program. We got a lot more to get to, including the Western Conference semis. The San Antonio Spurs, they had Victor Wembanyama at their disposal tonight. Did it make a difference? We'll recap Spurs and T-Wolves next.
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0: 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Western Conference semis, Spurs with a, honestly, statement win tonight. It was a statement performance from one Victor Wembanyama. We talked about it on the other side with Law. The two moments in this postseason in which the big fella, Victor Wembanyama, experienced the most adversity, talking about game four coming off of the concussion against Portland, it gives you 27, 12, seven blocks. That was awesome. We were wondering, well, how would he respond? How would he respond? We were also wondering the same thing tonight. How would he respond after playing just 12 minutes in game four, getting ejected? Not only did he respond, he sent a message to the entire T-Wolves organization, and hopefully, if you were paying attention, to the entire NBA. Coming off the ejection, Wemby, 27 points, 17 rebounds, 5 assists, 3 blocks, and the most impressive thing about what we saw from Wemby tonight is I made the statement going into the postseason. I said he was the star that was under the most pressure heading into this postseason because of the expectations that we had set for him. I think he's got the chance to be the greatest of all time if he's able to stay healthy. When you talk about expectations of that magnitude, your performance in the postseason is either going to do one or two things. It's going to validate the praise that we've been giving him, or it's going to open up the door for immense criticism. Wemby has used this as evidence as to why he is so damn good. We have never seen an offensive player as skilled as he is at his size, scoring at all three levels, putting the ball on the deck, the footwork, the patience, the ball handling, everything you could think of, the finishing ability around the rim, the gravity that he has in the short roll. I gave you these numbers a couple of weeks ago just to kind of encapsulate just how great he is. The San Antonio Spurs during this 2026 season made the most corner threes ever in an NBA season. Why? Because Wemby's gravity in the short roll causing that defender to help leaves the corner wide the hell open, and Devin Vassell and Keldon Johnson and Dylan Harper and company have capitalized possession in, possession out. We have never, ever seen anything like we're seeing out of Victor Wembanyama offensively. Defensively, like, is there much to say? Do I have to spend a whole lot of time breaking down the defense? Even a blind person can see it. I'm telling you. We have never, ever in the history of basketball witnessed a dude turn a team into a jump-shooting team as often, as frequently as Victor Wembanyama does. And you can talk about the stat sheet all you want. He only got credited with 3 blocks tonight. But imagine, credited with 3 blocks, imagine how many shots he alters on a night-in, night-out basis. Imagine what doesn't show up in the box score when it comes to one Victor Wembanyama. It is becoming more and more difficult to try and measure just how good he is. That's why earlier to start the show, man, I said it. This is the best thing I got for y'all when it comes to Wemby. Because I'm watching in awe with my damn chin on the concrete, just like you all. As each passing moment goes by, I become more and more impressed. To where as we sit here on May the 13th, I think at 22 years of age, he is the best player in the association. It's that mentality that he has as well that I think really separates him, man. It's such a desire to be great. Hanging out with the Shaman Monks, seeking out training from Hakeem Olajuwon, Jamal Crawford. This dude wants it more than any. The brothers reading paperback books in 2026 in an e-book era. The brothers got paperbacks. Victor Wembanyama, certifiably different. His mentality was on full display post-game. He talked about Minnesota and, you know, them trying to rough him up a little bit and how he was able to respond to that. Wemby had this to say post-game.
1: There was a point where Io early in the game was coming over to you saying something. You just kind of seemed to laugh it off. Like, do you feel like after maybe getting that release, the physicality doesn't phase you in the same way anymore and you're more used to it?
2: Yeah, I feel like the rage baiting would have been maybe one of the strategies. So I feel like I need to stay composed as a team.
0: He gets it. The awareness, the self-awareness that he has of what they're trying to do to him is awesome, man. We let you hear from Mitch Johnson yesterday about how they're being physical with him. They're bumping him. He's rolling to the basket, man. I watched Naz Reid when Wemby was going up for an alley-oop attempt, two hands shove him in his midsection, leading him to go into like the second row because he couldn't stop his momentum. I worry that he's going to get hurt, but dog, I'll be real. I had my doubts about Wemby coming into the postseason. I was genuinely, that's why I said he was under the most pressure. I was genuinely conflicted as to how he was going to handle the physicality, especially playing Minnesota. You know what I'm saying? I knew that group in particular. Julius, Nas, Rudy, Ant, Jaden McDaniels. There's a toughness that they play with. There's a level of physicality. There's a Dorito-sized chip on their shoulder that they play with. And I thought it had the chance to get the best of Wemby. He has not blinked once during this series. And really throughout the entire course of the postseason, that brother has not blinked. The moments I keep going back to, when you come off of the concussion and play as well as he did, when you come off of the ejection and play as well as he did, that means you're made up of something a little bit different that the average man may not be able to comprehend. Victor Wembanyama, at 22 years of age, the best player in the NBA. And then just to wrap up thoughts on the series, period, it was the defense again tonight for San Antonio, getting out in transition, double-teaming Anthony Edwards. I thought in his evolution as a basketball player, we're going to continue to watch it, just like we're going to watch Wemby grow. We're going to watch Cade Cunningham grow. All these youngsters, and I'm glad Law came on the show and said what he said. All of these players are flawed. None of them are perfect. None of them are perfect. Everyone's got a weakness to their game. What we're seeing with Anthony Edwards, when they double-team him at half court, and I love the analysis that Reggie Miller gave throughout the course of the broadcast. When they're picking you up and double-teaming you at half court, you got to get the ball out of your hands quicker. You can't invite the double-team like you would do when you're in the mid-post, when you're at the free-throw line extended. Like you, it's different when you're out there 30 feet away from the basket. So Anthony Edwards has to get better in that situation. Minnesota as a whole, I thought the non-Wemby minutes tonight, Minnesota didn't do a good enough job capitalizing. You saw a guy settling for jump shots still. And that's not going to cut it here, right? That's not going to cut it here. I go back to San Antonio, though, because it's more about this series. They're up 3-2, more so because of what they're doing, not because of what Minnesota isn't doing. This team, and we talk about OKC and how much they love one another, doing the whole bit post-game, putting the towels on each other's heads and all that, and the cute Instagram captions is great. You see it on the floor in real time with the Spurs. How many times do you see this selfless basketball team turn down good shots for great shots? It is in their DNA. And you know what's great about it? When your best player, this is what's similar, and why OKC and San Antonio are so similar, in my opinion. Both Shea and Victor Wembanyama, gifted scorers, two of the most gifted scorers and offensive players that we've ever seen in this game. Yet they play with a level of selflessness to where the other guys in the rotation have to buy in, to where the other guys in the rotation have to live that style and play that style of basketball. Because if my best player is being held to the standard and embodying what we want to be, it's on everybody else to fall in line. And that's what we're seeing right now with the San Antonio Spurs, man. And by the way, anybody out there, if you've seen Julius Randle, tap him on the shoulder and ask when is he going to show up in the series. Anthony Edwards all year long, him and Julius Randle were a dynamic 1-2 punch. And in this postseason, Julius Randle's numbers in this series in particular, his numbers have been totally sliced in half. Totally sliced in half. Lead me to believe that this bad boy is over. And then we get to ask the million-dollar question that we've asked about the Nuggets. We've asked it about the Celtics. We've asked it about the Magic. When you fall short in the postseason in the NBA, there are sweeping consequences to come. If Minnesota falls short here, what's the corresponding move? How do they possibly look to move forward? We're going to figure it out. Game 6 of that series moves to Target Center coming up on Saturday night. We'll see if San Antonio is able to close this thing out on the road or if Anthony Edwards and company have more life. Speaking of more life, it's the name of a tremendous Drake song or album. He drops on Friday, and I'm excited about it. We're going to put the show to bed next. It's putting the show to bed, and it's a little bit of weird but true. I've kind of been teasing it all night. She wants some Marvin Gaye, some Luther Vandross, Little Aaliyah, and we can set this party off right. Jamie Foxx, at 58 years of age, can sing, can dance, can write, and can act. And apparently, he's still good at hunching. We'll give you the details on that next. This is Westwood One Sports Night.
3: 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And who's done? 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
1: I don't know if it's because I'm tired and excited to get off, but like that song's hitting different tonight. One of the best ad-libs in the country. Westwood One Sports Tonight continues. Youngest in charge, Linnell Willingham, rocking out with you. One final segment. If you decided to tap into the show tonight at any point, we appreciate you being here, whether that's on one of our over 200-plus affiliates out there nationwide, whether that's SiriusXM, Channel 375, X, YouTube. We appreciate you locking in. Let's finish the show how we finish it every night by putting the show to bed. How are we going to choose to put the show to bed tonight? Well, TMZ had a story that very much captured my attention, and I was texting Denton about this at like 2 o'clock in the afternoon. I was so excited. TMZ is reporting that Jamie Foxx, at age 58, is expecting a baby with his current girlfriend, who I'll just say is way younger than he is. But when you're Jamie Foxx and when black don't crack, I ain't surprised that he's dibbling and dabbling with a woman that's in her early 30s. But it got me thinking, and maybe we'll get texts on this and tweets on this as we roll throughout the morning. I'm sure this is tantalizing morning sports talk radio. How old is too old to have a baby? He's 58 years of age. At what point do your soldiers start falling? At what point? At what point do you become unfertile? 58? I think it's different. I'll just say this. I think from a man's perspective. I think from a man's perspective, it's a lot more conceivable to think about a man having intercourse at 58. It's a lot less conceivable to think about a woman giving birth at 58 years of age. Let's talk about inducing a heart attack.
2: I don't know that you can at 58.
1: So that's what I'm asking, and this is why I wanted to bring this up.
2: Yes, I think it's like science. I mean, I'm sure there's been impossibilities, but I don't think you can give birth at 58.
1: Well, we know you can get someone pregnant at 58 because Jamie Foxx is doing
2: it. That's not even the oldest, though. Al Pacino had a kid at 83.
1: What?
2: Yeah, Robert De Niro had one at 79 just a couple of years ago. A kid's like 3 years old.
1: I mean, Robert, those freaky-ass Italians, nothing surprises me with them. I mean, that's... Is he Italian?
2: I don't understand, like, if you're Al Pacino... Like that's where I'm like, how is that still working?
1: Why
2: like,
1: would
2: how are you still
1: want,
2: functioning there?
1: Why would you? Well, exactly. Well, there's a whole lot
2: he
1: of
2: ain't raising the kid.
1: Well, there's medication. But that's my thing. Like, why have a kid that's going to inevitably, like, you're going to die before they reach their prime? Like, and I hate to be morbid about it, but like, that's my whole thing.
2: I had that same thing the first time I saw that. I was like, he's 83? He ain't going to see, he might be lucky if he sees kindergarten graduation.
1: Like, who knows? Who knows? Is he going to be able to take him to his first pre-K recital? Like, I just think it's crazy.
2: Lucky you saw him out of the hospital at that age. Lord have mercy.
1: I think it's crazy. Jamie Foxx, though, like, he just had a near-death experience. So maybe, like, his newfound good health has got him with a different outlook on life. And he's just hanging and banging as often as he can. But, man... Strap it up.
2: I mean, the tournament was a couple weeks ago. You know what I mean? Like
1: literally. Well, talk about a bracket buster. I mean, that was. This is exactly what this falls under the category of. I'm stunned by it, though, man. You're right, though. He definitely should have. You know, Mike was.
2: Like
1: Scott
2: he had
1: did.
2: The funds. I don't know. Like, 100%. If you're a regular 9-to-5er that's maybe tight on the bills.
1: Yeah.
2: You know, maybe you can't afford the surgery. I can't imagine it's that expensive. And maybe it's covered by insurance. But if you're rich, I mean, come on.
1: Anybody out there that hasn't watched Jamie Foxx's last stand-up, I encourage you to do so. He talked about his near-death experience and about how he had to have his diaper changed by a very attractive young nurse. And he was embarrassed, is all I would say. But clearly, he is...
2: It's working.
1: He's put that shame and embarrassment behind him because... At 58, he's expecting. That means when his kid turns 18, he's going to be 76 years old? Is that right, Math?
2: Well, 7 years after that, he can have another kid like Al Pacino.
1: I wanted to open up the phones on this, but we didn't hit it till late in the show. I wanted to know, like, get personal with some of you all out there. We got a lot of older people that listen. I wonder how much of our listening audience is still sexually active. I guess the world will never know. That is going to do it for a Tuesday night edition of What's Up on Sports Night. Thank you to Oliver Popular, Denton Day, our guy Law Murray. We appreciate your calls as always. The Kang of North Kakalaki back in the saddle tomorrow with me. Me and Josh Graham tomorrow night. Drake Toll is next.
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p.m. Eastern Time. A lot more to get into, including a trip to Los Angeles coming up top of the 2 o'clock hour. We'll go out live to La La Land, where our pal Law Murray of The Athletic is going to join us. He was in the locker room last night after the Lakers had their season ended at the hands of the Oklahoma City Thunder. We'll get the vibes of that Los Angeles locker room, and we'll ask Law himself what he thinks is next for one LeBron James. Coming up here in this 12 o'clock hour on the East Coast, we appreciate you being here, by the way, however you're choosing to do so. In this 12 o'clock hour on the East Coast, we'll let you hear from the Lakers general manager, Rob Pelinka. He addressed the media this afternoon and gave an update on a bunch of hot-button topics surrounding the Lakers, including the future of one LeBron James, the future of one Austin Reeves, and then just how involved is Luka Doncic going to be when it comes to the decision-making process of the Lakers coming up this offseason. That and a whole lot more coming up here in this midnight hour. I mentioned yesterday, that my Washington Wizards were the big winners of the NBA draft lottery, coming up with the number one overall pick. I told you that the Indiana Pacers were the big losers. They had a 48% chance of losing the first round pick that they had. That first round pick ultimately gets conveyed to the Clippers, who are now all of a sudden picking fifth. And the LA Clippers are a very fascinating franchise going into this offseason, because you have a win now roster, but when you think about the landscape of the Western Conference, they're not ready to win now. If I was the Los Angeles Clippers, there is only one move that I am making this offseason with that number five overall pick, and it's not sticking in picking a player. The Los Angeles Clippers should do everything they can to maximize their time with Kawhi Leonard. In today's day and age, it's really rare to draft a rookie and have him come in and give you championship-level performance in year number one. There is a development process that has to go on. So if you're the Clippers, I don't really think, when you talk about the timeline of their franchise, they don't have a lot of time to just sit around and wait for a young cat to develop. So what should the Clippers do? I think the Clippers are the prime destination for one Giannis Antetokounmpo. I think the LA Clippers, in terms of what Milwaukee is looking for, I think the Clippers have everything that the Bucks should want in exchange for Giannis Antetokounmpo. Think about the potential offers that were out there on the table. Miami was a potential suitor for Giannis Antetokounmpo. Cleveland was a potential suitor for Giannis Antetokounmpo. Think about the way we've talked about this 2026 draft. The top four, everyone's enamored with. Caleb Wilson, Darren Peterson, Cam Boozer, right? These guys at the top are great. But I think as you get to the 8th, 9th, 10th picks of this lottery, I think there's going to be franchise-altering guys drafted in those spots as well. So if you're the Bucks, you're already armed with the number 10 overall pick. Why not acquire a package of players and the number 5 overall pick to finally rip the Band-Aid off of this Giannis Antetokounmpo boo-boo, is the best way that I can put it. John Horst, Jimmy Haslam, the time is now in terms of ripping the Band-Aid off. And from the Clippers' perspective, if you're Steve Ballmer, if you're Tyronn Lue, you just opened up the newest arena in all of the association, and you didn't get a chance to play postseason basketball there. The Clippers, they don't have time to retool and rebuild and wait for youngsters to grow and develop. The time for the LA Clippers to win is now. The championship window for the LA Clippers is now. And the great part about it, from LA's perspective, Kawhi Leonard just played the best basketball of his career, just registered the best statistical season of his career. I know he's somebody whose career has been maligned by injuries,
But last year, you saw it. Kawhi Leonard's got an extra bounce in his step. Kawhi Leonard is still amongst the top players in all of the NBA. So if you're LA, it is on you to leave no stone unturned in terms

Savage. They would have to move off of Derrick Jones Jr. The salaries match. The salaries match. You're able to make it work. The fifth pick, John Collins, Bohan Bogdanovic, Derrick Jones for Giannis Antetokounmpo. Now, here's the thing, if we're being realistic about it, right? If I'm the Milwaukee Bucks, it's probably going to take a little bit more than the fifth pick based off of what you gave me back in return. John Collins' expiring contract is an asset. But outside of that, what did you get in return that's really going to help you replenish the roster post-Giannis? So if you're LA, maybe it's two first-round picks that you have to move off of. Maybe it's a total of three first-round picks, that you have to move off of. But the bottom line is, if you are the Clippers, what other avenue, what other method is out there in order for you to get better? How else do you retool your roster? How else do you get this team back in contention in what is a loaded Western Conference? How else do you do it? How else do you do it? And when it comes to the Milwaukee Bucks, think about it from their perspective. In a draft that is chock full of franchise-altering talents, you have the opportunity to have not one, but two picks within the top 10. They're already slated to pick 10th. You move off of Giannis, now you've got the fifth pick and the 10th pick. Imagine if you are the Milwaukee Bucks and you're moving off of Giannis Antetokounmpo and you're trying to replenish your roster. You're trying to set yourselves up for the future. Imagine walking away with Darius Acuff and Jaxel Lendenborg. Imagine walking away from the draft with Darius Acuff and Adi Mara. Like, there's so many different combinations you can get at 5 and 10 to where you really, really, really could replenish yourself and set yourselves up for success long-term post-Giannis. What other trade package that's been out there, that's been offered, is better than the possibility of having two picks within the top 10? The Miami Heat, trading with them, yeah, it'll get you Tyler Hero. That's great. Whose ceiling is going to be higher in the NBA? Darius Acuff or Tyler Hero? Who's going to be a better pro? If you are the powers that be in Milwaukee, you have to strongly consider this. And it goes back to the conversation we had the other night. I know what some of you all think. Loyalty is everything for some of you. Not for me. The NBA, pro sports, period, is a business. The Milwaukee Bucks have no business worrying about what Giannis prefers. The Milwaukee Bucks simply should be worried about the Milwaukee Bucks. Getting back the best return possible is all that matters. It's all that matters. It's all that should matter. Now, here's the interesting part of this. There was another report that came out earlier today, and I believe this was from Mark Stein, longtime ESPN NBA reporter, now independent, got his own Substack. For whatever reason, people are still playing this stupid game of, well, maybe Giannis doesn't get traded at all anyway. I guarantee you, by the time the Wizards are on the clock at pick number one overall, Giannis Antetokounmpo will not be a member of the Milwaukee Bucks. Point blank. Point blank. Now, the big question is, if you're Milwaukee, they're not the only team talking about the Clippers. They're not the only team that is strapped and armed with a top five pick that would theoretically be interested in Giannis. If you're the Memphis Grizzlies,
I know everyone looks at

0: the Memphis Grizzlies and go, man, you got to tear this thing down to the studs. You've already moved off for Jaren Jackson. You've moved off of Desmond Bane. Feels like John Morant is next. Wouldn't Giannis Antetokounmpo be the perfect player to play with John Morant? Wouldn't Giannis Antetokounmpo be the perfect player to help usher in a new era of Grizzlies basketball? I'll even take it a step further. This is the more fascinating idea. If you are the Milwaukee Bucks, if you are the Milwaukee Bucks, the fourth pick in this draft, clearly, right, a lot more valuable than the fifth pick because there is a consensus of who the top four guys are in this class. A.J. DeBonta, Darren Peterson, Cam Boozer, Caleb Wilson. If you get the fifth pick, you're guaranteed almost to lose out on one of the top four prospects in this class. That brings us to the Chicago Bulls, an organization that has been in ruins for years now. Life after Derrick Rose, life after Jimmy Butler has not been fruitful for the Bulls and their fan base. This is the type of swing that you make, Chicago. I know the responsible thing is to draft Caleb Wilson or just draft Cam Boozer and build around them. How long are Bulls fans going to be okay with reveling in mediocrity? How long are Bulls fans going to be, you know, okay with being the bottom feeders of the Eastern Conference? Go out and make a swing. Go out and make a move that gets people excited. Go out and make a move that'll light a fire under your fan base. Go out and make a move that will get the city of Chicago to give a damn about Bulls basketball again. Because right now, who gives a rat's ass about the Chicago Bulls? Honestly. Traded away their two damn best players and they flourished in their new destinations. Kobe White, Ayo Dosunmu. The Bulls are allergic to making good decisions. This would be a good decision. Caleb Wilson is no surefire thing. Cameron Boozer is no surefire thing. You know what you're getting in Giannis Antetokounmpo. You know what it is and what it ain't when it comes to Giannis Antetokounmpo. Pairing him up with Bouzelis, that's something to get Bulls Nation excited. That's something that should reinvigorate Chicago's fan base. That's something that should move the needle. The question is the new front office in Chicago, are they going to be on board with it? Here's the other piece of this thing. The Bulls are also flush with cap space. Something like $50-plus million to go out and spend this offseason. How about a little Giannis Antetokounmpo recruiting here? Who wants to come play with Giannis? If you're Chicago, that's the way more intriguing scenario than hoping and praying that Caleb Wilson reaches his ceiling, than hoping and praying that Cameron Boozer reaches his ceiling. The old adage is scared money don't make no money. In pro sports, you got to take risks. It matters. The elite organizations in this sport, they take chances. I know it may be frowned upon. I know it's not going to be a consensus thought or opinion. But man, this is the NBA. You don't have forever to turn an organization around. You don't have forever to rebuild a franchise. What better way to expedite your rebuild than by acquiring Giannis Antetokounmpo and friends? Because here's the thing. With all the cap space that you got, you could absorb Giannis and several other marquee free agents out there. And I know it, right? Free agency is not how you team build in the year 2026. But if you're Chicago, you add Giannis to your core, all of a sudden, the other holes on your roster become a lot smaller. All of a sudden, the avenue, the path to being a contender in the Eastern Conference becomes a lot more clear. Not if you don't take the risk. Not if you don't make the move. 310-840-4910 is the number. Giannis Antetokounmpo, open for business. The Bucks open for business when it comes to a Giannis Antetokounmpo trade. I've given you two very realistic destinations, two very realistic scenarios. A trade to Los Angeles for the number 5 overall pick and a package of players, or a trade to Chicago for the 4th pick and a package of players. What should the Bucks do? 310-840-4910 is the number. We'll take your calls on that. Plus, Rob Pelinka, the GM of the Los Angeles Lakers, he spoke earlier this afternoon and gave some insight into what is next out in Southern California. We'll let you hear from Rob Pelinka. Let's take your calls next.
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0: with you. A lot more to get to, including a trip to Los Angeles. Pal Law Murray going to join the program coming up top of the 2 o'clock hour on the East Coast. I mentioned it earlier. I'm a huge, huge Jamie Foxx fan. I think he's super talented, singing, dancing, acting, the writing, the whole nine. Jamie Foxx and some of you all out there need to stop participating in one certain activity once you reach a certain age. That is what they call a tease in the industry. We'll get to Jamie Foxx a little bit later on in the program. Right now, though, I want to get to the Los Angeles Lakers once again. Last night was tough if you're a fan of the Lakers, right? Watching that group go down in the fashion that they did was tough, but it shouldn't have been a surprise to anyone. No Luka, Austin Reeves not at 100%, and LeBron James at 41, 42, 43, however old he is. Too damn old to be the number one option, I'll tell you that. What the Lakers have proved here throughout the course of the regular season and throughout this postseason run as well, the Los Angeles Lakers have been the worst-run franchise in the NBA since Rob Pelinka took over as the general manager in 2017. And this year was no different. From a roster construction standpoint, and some people are going to say, well, who else were they supposed to bring in, Linnell? Night in and night out, they trotted out the worst 1-2 punch at center in the NBA between DeAndre Ayton and Jackson Hayes. You think about Luka Doncic and the style of player that he is and what he had success with in Dallas. I'll tell you what, Derek Lively, Daniel Gafford, no one would ever mistake them for DeAndre Ayton or Jackson Hayes. And I'm not sitting here acting like, you know, Daniel Gafford and Derek Lively are two super bigs in this league. They're average players. Average. But there is a certain skill set that your five-man needs to have when playing with Luka Doncic, when trying to maximize one Luka Doncic. So for Rob Pelinka and company to put this roster together, basically with their eyes closed, it felt like they did a fantasy draft on 2K. That's how they put the roster together. When you think about it from that context, it shouldn't be a surprise that the Lakers got bounced in the fashion that they did. It shouldn't be a surprise that there are a bunch of questions facing this group moving forward. Rob Pelinka gave some insight earlier today in terms of what's next for the Los Angeles Lakers. The first thing that he mentioned, I was purely fascinated by. Rob Pelinka says the Lakers will be hiring a pair of assistant general managers. Pelinka says one will be in charge of scouting and development, and the other will be in charge of data, strategy, and analytics. AKA, this is Rob Pelinka saying, I don't know what the hell I'm doing. From a scouting standpoint, from a development standpoint, from an analytics standpoint, from a data standpoint, my head's between my ass, and I'm clueless. When you look at the draft track record of the Los Angeles Lakers, I say it all the time, and we said it here last night on this show. If LeBron James didn't bring his happy ass to Los Angeles, where would the Lakers be right now? They would be the bottom feeders of the Western Conference. LeBron James single-handedly saved the Lakers from becoming totally irrelevant. Why have the Lakers been irrelevant? Why have the Lakers been irrelevant? Because year in and year out, Rob Pelinka vomits down his leg when it comes to making decisions in the NBA draft. I will give you the draft track record since 2017. All of the piss-poor-ass decisions that Rob Pelinka has made. In 2017, his first draft as the man, his first draft in charge, he made the fireable offense in decision of selecting Lonzo Ball over Jason Tatum, number two overall. And honestly, I should just stop there. I should just stop there in terms of the mistakes that he made. Because that one right there is what you call a franchise-altering mistake. Imagine how much different the outlook of the Lakers would be if they had Jason Tatum. Would LeBron have even come to town? You wouldn't have had to beg and plead for someone else's star because you would have drafted and developed your own. Something that the Lakers, over the course of the past 20-plus years, have had no ability to do. They cannot consistently draft and develop talent. 2018, they took Mo Wagner in a draft in which Jalen Brunson goes in the second round after you. Robert Williams goes late in the first round after you. I can continue to do this all night long in terms of his draft blunders and his draft mistakes. You're not going to ever bat 1,000 when it comes to the draft. It's a total crapshoot. But some of his misses are egregious. 2020. I don't know. There's this two-way superstar. There's this all-defensive player that's starring right now in the Western Conference semis for the Timberwolves. I think his name is Jaden McDaniels. Oh, he was also a draft pick of the Los Angeles Lakers. Then they decided to trade him for Dennis freaking Schroeder. So if you're a Laker fan out there and you're questioning why with Luka Doncic your future isn't so bright, it's because of the folks who are in charge. It's because of the decision makers in Los Angeles, Rob Pelinka being the main culprit. But as we talked about last night, the Lakers have tough decisions to make. They do. We don't know what LeBron James is going to choose to do. We don't know what Austin Reeves is going to choose to do. I want to start with him, though. We've been talking about it the last couple of days. I brought it up first last week when he first made his return. Austin Reeves in this postseason clearly has not looked like the dude we saw that had a career year in the regular season. He's been sped up. The physicality's bothered him. And he doesn't look like a guy that should be the number one option or the number two option on a basketball team. But for him, lucky for him, he's got a $14 million player option for the 2026-2027 season. Based off of what he did throughout the course of the regular season, there's no way in hell we're going to see Austin Reeves opt into that player option. If he chooses to opt out, the most he can sign for elsewhere, 4 years, $177 million. The most he can sign with the Lakers, 5 years, $239 million. Rob Pelinka and the two future GMs that you're about to hire, don't be stuck on stupid. If the Lakers decide to give Austin Reeves a 5-year Supermax contract, everybody in the organization deserves to be fired. Bottom line, you let Austin Reeves go get overpaid by some other stupid franchise. How about you finally make a move with some foresight? You know in your heart of hearts that Austin Reeves is not the guy. You know in your heart of hearts that he can't be the second best player on a championship team. You know that. So why mess around and pretend as if you're going to pay him? That's exactly what Rob Pelinka did earlier this afternoon. Here is current Lakers GM Rob Pelinka speaking earlier about what is next when it comes to Austin Reeves and his future in Los Angeles.
1: In terms of Austin, Austin Reeves started his NBA odyssey actually with the Lakers on that court right over there. I remember it was a draft workout. In fact, I was talking to Austin last night. He was having a pregame meal talking about how drained and exhausted he was by the draft workout process and that somehow he mustered up strength to have a great Lakers workout. I remember actually being here with my son on that court watching that, which is one of the turning points of getting him here, just that workout and how he approached it. But he started his journey here as a Laker and has made it very clear to us that he wants his journey to continue as a Laker. And we feel the same way. We want his odyssey to continue to unfold in the purple and gold. As you know, Dave, there's rules and timing to all of that, but I think both sides have made it abundantly clear that we want to work something out where he continues his prolific career here.
0: If you're a Laker fan out there, whatever they choose to do with Austin Reeves, as long as it doesn't end up in a max contract, I think you'll be fine. But the reality is, if you're the Lakers, like, even if you do bring back Austin Reeves, right, you still would have to bring back LeBron James. See, earlier this afternoon, Pelinka referenced the stretch during the month of March in which the Lakers went 16-2. And that was when you first saw LeBron buy in to being the third option. It's when you first saw him buy in to being that third option. They went 16-2, big time wins over all the top teams in the West. I said it before the playoffs started. There was no team that needed to be healthy going in more than the Lakers, because the Lakers needed to figure out what they had in this group in the postseason. It's one thing to see it during an 18-game stretch during the regular season, but seeing it during the postseason is different. Seeing it in the NBA second season is different. When the defense ratchets up, when the intensity is a lot higher, it's different. The Lakers, to their credit, for whatever decision they choose to make this offseason, the one thing they'll always have up their sleeve and in their back pocket if you're Rob Pelinka is they never saw the best version of themselves in the postseason. Why? Because your top two scoring options, Luka Doncic and Austin Reeves, were never healthy. They were never healthy. So if you're a Lakers fan out there and you're thinking about the possibility of running it back, that's what it seems like the Lakers are open to doing. That, to me, would be the stupidest decision possible. Running it back, to me, is not the option here for the Los Angeles Lakers. How do you run it back? You run it back by getting Austin Reeves to re-sign to a team-friendly deal. You also run it back by getting LeBron James to commit to you for one or two more seasons. Here is Rob Pelinka talking about the future of one LeBron James in Los Angeles.
1: In terms of LeBron, we probably haven't seen a player that has honored the game to the extent that he's honored the game. He's given so much to his teammates, to this organization. And the thing we want to do more than anything else is honor him back. And I think the first order of business there is allowing him to spend the time he needs to decide what his next step are. Does he want to play another year in the NBA? And that'll be, as he said to you guys last night, family time, I think time with his inner circle. And we just want to honor that for him. Of course, any team, including ours, would love to have LeBron James on their roster. That's a blessing in itself, just with what he does.
0: Rob Pelinka stating the obvious. Here's the other thing about this. Rob can play nice in front of the media all he wants. Rob Pelinka last year, when they made the move for Luka Doncic, that was Rob Pelinka in the Lakers, from my vantage point, taking their organization back. That was them taking power back from Clutch Sports, LeBron James, and Rich Paul. They traded Anthony Davis in the middle of the night. No one knew. LeBron wasn't consulted. Rich Paul wasn't consulted. Anthony Davis wasn't consulted. So when we hear Rob Pelinka talk about LeBron taking his time to make a decision, he knows in his heart of hearts, I don't see a scenario in which LeBron James returns to L.A. I don't. And as a LeBron fan, I'm praying to God that it doesn't happen. I want LeBron to go somewhere where he can genuinely compete to win championships. And at this current juncture, how in the hell do you trust Rob Pelinka and the Lakers to put together a championship roster, even with LeBron, Luka, and Austin Reeves? I just don't trust them. The next big domino to fall for the Lakers is really Luka Doncic and what his future holds in Los Angeles. He just signed an extension, yes, but he's under contract for the 26-27 season. And then the 27-28 season, he's got a player option. What does the future of the Lakers look like? If you're Luka, should you trust that this organization can put a championship contender around you? If I was Luka, I wouldn't. You watch, like I said earlier, you watched what I had success with in Dallas. Daniel Gafford, Derek Lively, two rim-running bigs, yet your ass, Rob Pelinka, brought me DeAndre Ayton and Jackson Hayes. 2 7-foot softies cosplaying NBA centers. Come on. Could have done a hell of a lot better if you were Rob Pelinka and the Lakers. If I was Luka, I wouldn't trust it. Here's Rob Pelinka talking about the future of Luka Doncic and whether or not they'll be consulting him this time around on offseason decisions.
2: God, knowing that he's kind of the North Star of this franchise right now, and has he communicated to the front office what he would like the team to look like going into next season?
1: Yeah, I think the key word is that's an ongoing collaborative process. It's not, hey, I want X, Y, and Z. So we're in constant communication with him and his team. I plan on seeing him before he takes off to go home and spend some time with his daughters. We're going to get together, I think, on Friday or Saturday. So ongoing dialogue. He's an incredible partner. His basketball IQ on the court is something we get to see, I think, as fans. JJ and I get to see his basketball knowledge in terms of other players in the league and the way he wants to play and who he wants to play with. His knowledge base is vast, and so those dives and collaborations with him are actually really inspirational. And he also does it in a way where he wants to do his job great, and he wants to let JJ do his job great and let me do my job great. So they really are productive conversations through that lens.
0: Well, something's going to have to give here when it comes to Luka and the Los Angeles Lakers in terms of, well, what do we do next? How do we move forward and ensure that all parties are equally, you know, pleased and on board for what the plan is moving forward? Because there's got to be a plan moving forward. There's got to be. There's got to be a plan post-LeBron. There's got to be a plan if LeBron decides to ultimately come back. Why the hell is this doing this? And as things currently sit, that plan doesn't seem too concrete. The Lakers got to figure out here, though, what Austin Reeves is going to do, what LeBron James is going to do. If both of those two dudes decide that they want to return, the ball is then in Los Angeles' court in terms of, well, do we want them back? I say it all the time about the NBA postseason. When you fall short of expectations, there are usually sweeping consequences that come. We await the consequences that come for the Los Angeles Lakers. When we come back, I'll tell you the consequences I foresee coming for the Denver Nuggets, who also failed to meet expectations here during this 26th postseason. That's next here on Westwood One Sports.
3: 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And who's done? We're just a few games away from the NBA Finals. Get daily NBA playoff reaction on Westwood One Sports.
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0: You know, I'm actually glad that you came back from break with this. Because little do you all know out there in the American public, those of you that are listening coast to coast here on Westwood One Sports, we're about 48 hours away from what should be considered a national damn holiday. Midnight, May the 15th, the boy dropping once again. We honestly, this is a 24/7 network. We honestly, once the album drops, and it'll happen while Josh Graham is on the air here on Westwood One Sports Night. Once the album drops, Josh should just cut the show and play the album the rest of the night on repeat. And then it would get repeated again because his show gets repeated. So there we go.
1: He'd sue us.
0: leave it to our resident Aubrey Graham hater to bring up the fact that he
1: Graham.
0: Would. Lawbury Graham is what you're calling him. Yeah, he probably would sue us. Are you excited, Denton, for Friday?
1: Man, I'm not listening to that trash. I'll take your word for it. I'm not listening.
0: You're not going to listen to Iceman?
1: But I haven't listened to a Drake album since 2018.
0: Jeez Louise.
1: This ain't no bit. His music is not. I don't shake my ass at the club. There's no ass shaking over here.
0: He makes more than ass shaking music. I expect him to poetically eviscerate Kendrick Lamar, formerly on an album.
1: Why?
0: I expect him to respond. Why? You're saying, like, why would he go back into that
1: bag?
0: You want
1: to go back to get jumped? You know, did I mention the lawsuit where he's suing?
0: Oh, you did.
1: Where he said a diss track gave him emotional instability? Did you?
0: Well, he was, hold on. The lawsuit was valid. Let me not say the lawsuit was valid.
1: It was not valid.
0: What he was trying to claim, the guy accused him of being a pedophile.
1: He said it too. He welcomed it. He literally said the Epstein angle is what I expected. And then he went to the lawyers. I don't know how you're a fan of that dude. He represents all the things that you aren't as a person. Because you're a good person. And he's not.
0: I just like his music. I don't know if I like him. It's his music. You can't deny that he is arguably the greatest rap artist of the 2000s.
1: I can't deny that. I don't like his music. I also, you can't deny his BBL either. Fake ass abs.
0: Any BBL allegations that are being put out there about one Aubrey Drake Graham, I have to live with them. I don't know whether he has a BBL or not. I'm not going to find out. Whether he has a BBL or not, I actually do not prefer. I do not prefer BBLs. I was having a conversation in here the other day. I told you, Dan, with my cousin, with my brother. I'm like, yo, I think Savannah James is one of the top five most beautiful black women walking God's green earth. Why? Because she's all natural, no plastic surgeries, doesn't wear a whole lot of makeup, just a little bit of foundation. Maybe draws an eyebrow or two on here or there. Shout out Savannah James, man. Shout out to Savannah James. We had a lot more to get to, including a trip to the house that Savannah James built out in Los Angeles. Crypto.com Arena is where we'll find our pal, Law Murray. He's going to check in with the program. He was in the locker room yesterday as the Lakers got bounced by the Oklahoma City Thunder in a clean sweep, leaving us to ask the question of what is next when it comes to the Los Angeles Lakers. I'll tell you what could potentially be next for the Lakers. We keep asking, well, how are they going to put a team, how are they going to put a championship contender around Luka Doncic? How are they going to get Luka to stay satisfied there in La La Land? Well, can I bring a theory to the show here tonight? Luka Doncic, as I mentioned, has a player option coming up for the 28-29 season. There is one player out in the Western Conference who is quite fond of one Luka Doncic. His name is Nikola Jokic. The 2026-27 season is going to be the last dance for Nikola Jokic in Denver with the Nuggets. I say it all the time, right? When you fail to meet expectations in the postseason, there are usually sweeping consequences that follow. The Denver Nuggets, since Nikola's gotten there, have done a horrible job putting together a championship roster around him. Guess what Nikola Jokic has after this year? So I'm calling the 26-27 season the last dance for Nikola Jokic. He's got a player option for the 27-28 season. He's got a player option for the 28-27 season. I looked at my crystal ball, and I can see it now. Shams Charania update coming across the ticker. Breaking news. Nikola Jokic opts out of his contract with the Denver Nuggets to sign in Los Angeles with the Lakers. Wouldn't that shake up the NBA? I think it's more of a reality than maybe some of you out there give it a chance to be. Honestly. If we do not get a Nikola Jokic extension before training camp opens up, this will be Nikola Jokic. This will be his last year in Denver with the Nuggets. Because what are they waiting for here? What are they waiting for? What are they waiting for? They had their front office come out and lay it on the cutting room floor saying, hey, everyone is tradable except for one Nikola Jokic. They're fighting like hell to try and retool that roster while staying atop the Western Conference, while staying a top four seed within the Western Conference. But they're another team that is facing the realities of dealing with the new rules in the NBA. The second apron and the new way of team building in 2026. Denver's got to shake a leg or lose one, as I like to say. And I'm telling you now, if you do not see a Nikola Jokic extension, if you do not see a Nikola Jokic extension by the time training camp opens up, he's as good as gone. I fully expect him to opt out of his player option next offseason to become a member of the Los Angeles Lakers. A lot more to get to here on a Tuesday night edition of Westwood One Sports Night. Taking you coast to coast with the youngest in charge and Earl Willingham. We'll have Law Murray stop by top of the 2 o'clock hour. When we come back, I'll tell you why Shai Gilgeous-Alexander is the best NBA guard since Michael Jordan. Next.
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Talk to text line wide open for you, 310-840-4910. If you're just now joining us, I thought tonight in the game we got out of Victor Wembanyama, it solidified his case as the best player in the NBA at 22 years of age. He is someone that, as we continue to watch these playoffs unfold, the thing that I'm most impressed by with him, the two most adverse situations he's been in this postseason, the concussion that caused him to miss game 3, and then this past game, getting ejected, the way that he responded off of the concussion was masterful. The way that he responded off of the ejection tonight was masterful. The thing that continues to separate him is not just what he's able to do on the floor, right? The stats, the numbers that he puts up, those alone, out of this world. His regular season was unprecedented. What he's done throughout the course of this postseason is unprecedented. Think about it. In the regular season, he's barely cracking 30 minutes a night. He didn't even average 30 minutes a night on the season. Yet, you saw him give you 25, 12, 3 assists on 51% shooting. Tonight, what we saw from him was him answer the test and him answer the bell, so to speak, in terms of the biggest question we had. How is he going to deal with the physicality of the postseason? How is he going to deal with getting bumped around by the Minnesota Timberwolves? Naz Reid, Rudy Gobert, Julius Randle, all taking turns on Victor Wembanyama. Played 12 minutes in game number 4 before being ejected. Tonight, clearly was the best player on the floor, and for my money, at 22 years old, is the best player in the land. 27 points, 17 rebounds, 5 assists, 3 blocks. And then his body language throughout the course of the night. He's not like your traditional foreign player. There is a swagger. There is a machismo. There is a charisma that he has that I think separates him from some of the other stars in this league. He 110% embraces the expectations that have been put on him. We have never in the history of this league seen a guy of his size be that skilled. He's already the most impactful defender of all time. Never have we ever witnessed someone turn a team into a jump shooting team at the rate that Victor Wembanyama does. You combine that with the heart, the mentality, and then the skill level offensively, he is a one of one. He is a one of one. We will never, ever see another Victor Wembanyama. We won't. The big question moving forward for Minnesota, for San Antonio, is going to be when he's not shooting the ball well, when the shot's not falling, will the other guys continue to step up? Kelton Johnson, Devin Vassell, De'Aaron Fox, Stephon Castle, Dylan Harper. Will those other guys continue to step up? They have to this point. If they're going to win the finals, they're only as good as their worst Wemby performance, is how I will put it. Now, as a all-time great, in which I think he's going to be, you expect him to give you strong performance after strong performance after strong performance here in the postseason. But there's going to be a night. Where Wemby doesn't have it. There's going to be a night where Victor, the shot's not falling. There's going to be a night where he gets in foul trouble and isn't available to you. That is when I will measure what type of team San Antonio is. That is when I will measure whether or not this group can legitimately win the finals. Y'all know how I feel about them. They were my pick going into this postseason. We'll see if they can live up to that expectation. Victor Wembanyama, arguably the best player in the NBA, 25 years or younger.
Another brother that's got a super strong case is the reigning defending MVP, Shai Gilgeous-Alexander. And as we sit here on May the 13th, getting geared up for the Western Conference Finals, Shai Gilgeous-Alexander is making a case to be the best guard this game has seen since Michael Jordan. And I know what people are going to say, oh, he's a foul baiter, he's a free throw merchant, so on and so forth. Stop him. Stop him. The bottom line is, say what you want. You can bitch and moan and whine and cry about how many free throws he shoots all you want. The bottom line is, you can't stop it. You can't stop it. And the numbers say that, guess what? You can't stop it. We're witnessing the fourth straight season with at least 30 points

rappers can get to any spot on the floor effortlessly. Effortlessly. Why is he not the best guard in the NBA since Michael Jordan? You know what people are going to say? Kobe Bryant, Kobe Bryant, Kobe Bryant. That's the name that everyone's going to bring up. Well, guess what? At some point, maybe this will come off as a hot take or a super spicy take. Let's compare the two. Talking about Kobe Bryant and Shai Gilgeous-Alexander. Shai Gilgeous-Alexander is 27 years of age and is getting ready to more than likely hoist his second consecutive NBA Finals trophy. He's already a multi-time MVP. Going to win it again this year. Kobe Bryant scored at this clip at times, yes. The separator for me with SGA and Kobe, the efficiency in which SGA is playing with offensively, shooting 55% from the field, the efficiency is the separator. And then defensively, SGA is one of the best perimeter defenders in the association right now. Now, Kobe Bryant, when he wanted to, locked up. Kobe Bryant, when he wanted to, play good defense. This is a part of who Shai is. And I'll even take it a step further, because to me, the greatness of Shai Gilgeous-Alexander is about a lot more than Shai Gilgeous-Alexander. Look at their team. Yeah, I can make the case that SGA is the best guard since Michael Jordan. The conversation that we're now going to have to engage in is if OKC wins the title again this year, they have to be considered amongst the best dynasties of all time. Here's the separator, right? When we talk about the 02, the 2000 Lakers, the team that three-peated, when we talk about Miami with LeBron, when we talk about the Bulls of the 90s, when we talk about Golden State in the 2017, 2018, 2019 era, here's the difference between OKC and those teams and why I have so much respect for the way that this group was built. OKC is the first tanking team in history to have it go all the way. Sam Presti, who I consider to be the greatest executive in pro sports right now, he built this thing from the ground up. It took patience. It took calculated risk to get to this point, to where OKC is right now. And for that reason, I have a little bit more respect for what OKC has done compared to a Golden State, compared to the Miami Heat. The Heat aren't even in the conversation. That team was bought. Sometimes our sisters out there love to post on Instagram, built, not bought. That's what Sam Presti should do with the damn Oklahoma City Thunder. When they post their team picture, hashtag built, not bought. There's no BBL on the Oklahoma City Thunder. There was no liposuction for OKC. They went in the gym and worked out. They did their squats. They ate their rice and cabbage to get to where they're at right now. There was no supplement that got them there. They didn't go see Dr. Miami. OKC's homegrown. OKC was built from the ground up. And for that reason, I think they've got a legitimate case. If they're able to win the title again here this year, they've got a legitimate case to be considered one of the greatest dynasties of all time. And what's even more maddening about OKC, if you're, you know, a rival or a competitor of that group, look at the books. Look at the contracts that they've put together here. Look at the makeup of the roster. They're armed again with a top 15 pick. How does this slow down? How does this slow down? How does this get stopped? How does someone put an end to this? The only thing that's going to get in the way of Oklahoma City is injury. Injury in the San Antonio Spurs. Two things that can get in the way of OKC. Injuries in the San Antonio

0: Antonio Spurs, both of which may be rearing its ugly head right now. Because Jalen Williams, guess what? Not available. I don't know what his status is going to be coming up here in the Western Conference Finals. As much as I love OKC, I'll tell you what. If they don't have Jalen Williams, they will not win the finals. If they do not have Jalen Williams, they will not advance out of the Western Conference Finals. They just won't. He is such a key cog to what they've been able to accomplish here. He's such a key cog to what they've been able to accomplish. Now, I know some people are going to be angry and upset about what I said about SGA. And maybe that was my whole intent and purpose. I think he's the best guard that the game's seen since Michael Jordan. I know there are some Kobe fans out there. When you talk about defense, I believe Kobe Bryant was an 11-time All-NBA defender. So clearly, Kobe's got his chops on that end of the floor, too. But damn it, argue with somebody you love. Maybe that's me. When it comes to their offensive ability, SGA is the more efficient and better offensive player compared to Kobe Bryant. I don't think it's close. Look at the numbers. Look at the shooting splits over the course of their careers. One guy has been uber efficient. One guy was a jack. And I'm not trying to disrespect Kobe Bryant at all. And I know in turn, that is what this sounds like. I know in turn, it sounds like we're doing everything we can to discredit Bean. Not at all what I'm trying to do. But the reality is, and a lot of our OGs out there are reluctant, you know, to come to this reality, to come to terms with this reality. We are currently in the golden age of NBA basketball. The talent that we see out there today, in today's day and age, the league has never been more talented. And I love when people bring up the Larry Birds and the, you know, Hakeem Olajuwons and the Kareem Abdul-Jabbars. I really didn't mean Hakeem. I meant Bird and Magic and so on and so forth. They were playing against HVAC technicians and plumbers and veterinarians, damn it. What these players are doing in today's day and age hits different. It just does. It just does. 310-840-4910 is the number. How about we do this? Let's open up the phones on this because I've said a lot here. 310-840-4910. I think Shai Gilgeous-Alexander is the best guard the NBA has seen since Michael Jordan. And I also think if the Oklahoma City Thunder, I think if they're able to go out and repeat this year, if they're able to get another championship under their belt, they've got to be elevated into the conversation of the greatest dynasties of all time. Am I tripping? Do you agree? Do you disagree? 310-840-4910. I want to double click on something I said earlier. And Denton, this is where I'll ask you to chime in here. Does Oklahoma City get any more credit for what I said? No BBL here, no Dr. Miami, no visit to the plastic surgeon in terms of they built this from the studs, from the ground up. It was built, not bought. They drafted, developed, and made shrewd moves to turn themselves into the powerhouse that they are.
1: I think it's fair. Sam Presti's had a hell of a run. I think most people wanted him out of there when they when the Durant thing kind of exploded and the Westbrook thing kind of exploded, and then you're like, all right, well, I guess we got to rebuild this thing. And
0: how do you retool?
1: He's the only person, arguably, in NBA history that could do something like this. I don't know how many other general managers would be able to do this or have done this. I mean, we've had a history of the NBA, a very long history. No one's done it quite like this.
0: It's been a masterclass in asset management from Sam Presti and the Oklahoma City Thunder. They have built this in a non-traditional way. They have built this in a way that is unique, unorthodox. But for the most part here, they have drafted and developed the talent that we see. They've tanked, and they've made shrewd moves in between the margins year in and year out to put themselves in this position. no bigger move, no better use of asset management, no better example of asset management than what they did to acquire Shai Gilgeous-Alexander and the trade that they pulled off with the LA Clippers. The foresight that Sam Presti showed in that move, the risk that Sam Presti took to make that move, is why we're sitting here today. What's the old adage? Scared money don't make no money. If Sam Presti would have tucked his tail between his legs, if Sam Presti would have tried to maintain the status quo, there would be no OKC dynasty. We wouldn't be witnessing what we're seeing here right now today, as they're on the verge of winning their second consecutive NBA championship. 310-840-4910 is the number. You can tweet at me as well. It is at NELL_BTP. A lot more to get to as we roll throughout the course of the show, including your calls. I've said a lot here over the past half hour. I think that Shai Gilgeous-Alexander is the best guard the NBA has seen since Michael Jordan. And I think if the Thunder are able to win it again coming up here this summer, they immediately enter the conversation of one of the best dynasties of all time. 310-840-4910 is the number. Let's go to Rode out in Virginia wanting to chime in. Rode, what's going on? Welcome into Westwood One Sports Night.
2: Yeah, Rode in Virginia. I have to laugh when you talk about old school basketball. You know, modern basketball is great if you can flop, travel, and carry. Back in the day when we played, that was traveling and carrying, they used to call. They don't call that now. If you let Michael Jordan and Magic and those guys carry and travel and flop fast from the 60s, you would have seen some unbelievable basketball. Modern basketball is almost trash. That's my take.
0: Even the playoffs?
2: I mean, you don't really have any big men on the team. You got Wendy. You got the Joker. And Embiid here when healthy. Who else is good as a big man out there?
0: How does the lack of bigs, though, make the game worse? There's better guard play than there was back then. I'll tell you that. There are more athletic wings. There are more skilled offensive players. I'll tell you that.
2: If you can travel and carry and flop, you know, if I could have traveled and all that, I would have been a star.
0: You would have made it to the NBA too, huh, bro? Look, if they...
2: No, I wouldn't have been in the NBA. I would have played. I was a shooter. They called palming and carrying was called all the time. If these guys carry, then you could travel and take five steps.
0: I appreciate it, Carl. That's how you know we reached a good part of the show, where brothers is calling into the program talking about, what if they would have allowed me to travel and flop and curry, I would have been in the NBA too. And if your grandmother had a mustache, she'd be your grandfather. And if I didn't tear my ACL on senior night, maybe I'd be in the damn National Football League. If it was a fifth, we'd be drunk as hell. 310-840-4910 is the number. Let's go out to Bernardo in Dallas wanting to chime in. Bernardo, welcome into Westwood One Sports Night.
3: Hi, I just wanted to chime in and basically say I think we're forgetting about the last team to beat OKC was, Dallas when Luka was still there. And I still think that's their kryptonite is solid defense and solid role players around Luka, which we have yet to see, unfortunately, with the Lakers. But you know, I think people forget that they were the last team to beat OKC and SGA.
0: I think it's a fascinating point, my friend. I appreciate the call as always. We'll continue to take your calls on the other side of the break. Am I tripping? I think SGA is the best guard we've seen since Michael Jordan. And I think if the Thunder are able to hoist the title again this year, they enter the conversation of the best dynasties of all time. We'll take your calls on that. Plus, I'll tell you why Jamie Foxx needs to sit his horny ass down. That is next on Westwood One Sports Night.
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0: as the Lakers unfortunately had their season come to an end, getting swept by Shai Gilgeous-Alexander in the Oklahoma City Thunder. SGA and the Thunder will now await the winner of Spurs and T-Wolves. We'll recap Spurs and T-Wolves game five for you coming up in the final hour of Power as well. Victor Wembanyama went Kanye crazy in his return from his ejection. We'll get you a full-scale recap of that coming up next. We're also going to get into Jamie Foxx coming up here momentarily as well. Why are we talking about Jamie Foxx? Is he going to be performing at halftime on one of the games coming up? No. He's overly freaky, and we need to talk about it. 310-840-4910 is the number. I think Shai Gilgeous-Alexander is the best guard the NBA has seen since Michael Jordan. And I think if the Thunder are able to win it again this year, they enter the conversations of the best dynasties of all time. The Bulls of the 90s, the early 2000s Lakers, the Miami Heat of the 2010s, the Golden State Warriors that we saw at the tail end of the 2010s. Am I tripping? Or am I right on board with that? 310-840-4910 is the number. Let's go to Marquise out in Dallas wanting to chime in. Marquise, welcome into Westwood One Sports Night.
1: Hi. I don't believe that he's better than Kobe. I think you're tripping just a little bit on that. I don't think that his body of work has been put in to deem him that good, worthy of praise at this time. But I don't think that it won't be long that it will be.
0: You just think I'm a little bit too early to the party, is what you're saying?
1: Too, a little bit too early to the party, man.
0: But do you agree? So let me first ask, how old are you, Marquise?
1: I'm 27.
0: Okay, so you're right, a part of the youngest in charge with me, man. Look, my whole thing with this, and maybe you can hear this more than some others would be willing to hear, I think we're in the golden era of NBA basketball. I think the talent that we have in today's NBA, the star power that we have in today's NBA is not even comparable to what we saw in the 90s and the early 2000s. And for that reason, any accomplishment that happens in today's day and age, I give it a little bit more credence. It means a little bit more to me because of who they have to go against.
1: Far as the defense, I feel like it's less physical than this game.
0: But the playoffs is not. And I agree with you in the regular season. But in the playoffs, where we saw SGA last postseason give you 15 straight games of 30-plus points, like that's where I go, you know?
1: Yeah, he did that. He did that.
0: He did that. I appreciate the call as always, brother. 310-840-4910 is the number here on Westwood One Sports Night. Is Shai Gilgeous-Alexander the best guard since Michael Jordan? And if OKC is able to win the finals this year, where are you putting them? Are they in the conversation of the best dynasties of all time? Early 2000s Lakers, 2010 Miami Heat, Golden State Warriors of the late 2010s, the Bulls of the 90s. 310-840-4910 is the number. Well, Linnell, why are you bypassing Kobe Bryant when talking about SGA? Here's the thing when it comes to Kobe. And I know what some people are going to say, oh, the defense that they were playing back then, Linnell, was much more strenuous and physical. Shai can't control what era of basketball he's playing in. The numbers are the numbers. What did Jay-Z say? Numbers don't lie. Check the damn scoreboard. Check the stat book. SGA is in the midst of his fourth straight season with at least 30 points per game on 50% shooting. It hasn't been done, not since Kobe, but since Michael Jordan. Does Kobe have a postseason run of 15, 30-point performances in the playoffs? Last time I checked, no, he doesn't. No, SGA doesn't have the hardware that Kobe Bryant has yet, you know, to this point in his career. I get that. But as more time passes, as Shai's career gets deeper and deeper and further, I think the argument's going to become a moot point. 310-840 49-10 is the number. Andrew is in North Carolina wanting to chime in. Andrew, welcome into Westwood One Sports Night, brother.
2: Oh, I appreciate it, Linnell. Yeah.
0: Appreciate you calling, you know, man.
2: Oh, absolutely. Marquise is right. You know, Kobe, definitely overlooked. Yeah. Dwayne Wade. Got to look at rings. Kobe had five. Wade had three.
0: I don't. He's got I one. Hear you with
2: You're
0: the
2: talking
0: ring
2: about dynasties?
0: Thing.
2: You're talking about dynasties? I mean, yeah, they'll probably win it this year.
0: It's under contract. Their core is under contract for the foreseeable future. Shai Gilgeous-Alexander, Chet Holmgren, Jalen Williams, all signed to massive max extensions last offseason.
2: Absolutely. I agree with you. But are they all going to stay healthy? Are they all going to be content with their contracts and looking, you know, at the other side, you know, and saying, hey, maybe I want to go someplace else? I mean, it's a
0: I think you're
2: scenario.
0: Seeing it right. I mean, I think you're seeing it right now. The health is going to be something that impacts this group. I said it. As bullish as I am on this group, right? If they do not get Jalen Williams back, who has not played yet in this postseason, I don't see them advancing past the Spurs. So you're damn right. Health is going to be a huge determining factor in terms of just what type of heights they can reach.
2: Well, I mean, every franchise, you know, every dynasty, Detroit Pistons, 89, 90, you know, guys, they saw, you know, the grass was greener on the other side. It happens everywhere. You know, you have to accept no matter what league. And
0: even with this group,
2: people are going to move on, man. Their attitudes are going to change.
0: Even with this group, don't you see the way that they treat one another? Can't you tell how much they really enjoy each other's company? They're all in the same age. In the same age.
2: Oh,
0: bracket.
2: I've seen all the interviews. Suffered. I watched Holmgren the other night.
0: Mm-hmm.
2: But, you know, the thing is, man, I felt the same way about a girl I met 2 weeks ago. Now I don't feel the same way, you know, this week.
0: Hey, brother, you know, if there's anybody that that knows that feeling, it is your boy. You got to keep yourself
2: entertained.
0: Yeah,
2: I know you get around, man. I know you like to, you know,
0: ho, ho, ho. We may
2: I'm
0: need
2: not
0: to start
2: you out, man.
0: We may need
2: but,
0: to start
2: you know,
0: opening up the show with the Godfather's
2: Ho Train. We got to check out different things.
0: I appreciate the call, brother. Enjoy the rest of your night, man. 310-840-4910. Can I make a special request coming back from break? Are we allowed to dip into the archives and play a little bow bow bow bow bow? It's the Ho Train. 310-840-4910 is the number. We're going to get into a ridiculous Jamie Foxx story coming up here momentarily. You would not believe what milestone he's getting ready to accomplish at 58 years of age. 310-840-4910. Benny out in Dallas wanting to chime in. Benny, what's going on, brother? Welcome into Westwood One Sports Night.
3: All right. How you doing tonight, LW?
0: I'm
3: man?
0: Good.
3: Look. It is a pleasure to listen to you, man, because I wholeheartedly agree with you on the Oklahoma thing. And I got to say this. You know, the point was is that Kobe, as a guard, Kobe played a lot of number fours. You know what I mean? He played on the wings a lot of the times, you know what I mean, because they had a couple of smaller guys that played guard. Right. But I totally agree with you. The fact that, you know, Oklahoma City is like a homegrown, I don't know, bushel of superstars, you know, so to speak. But I totally agree with you, and I'll tell you something else. Well, man, look at here. These guys are going to be around for quite a while from now. You know what I mean? I'm 70 years old, man, and I watched Michael Jordan. I watched Kobe. I watched all these guys, and I've never seen a cohesiveness such as they got in Oklahoma City. These guys don't care about who's the superstar from night to night. They just want to win, and they enjoy playing basketball. And I think that's going to be the determining factor as to how long they last and how long they stay relevant. I mean, these guys are super. And the way, like you say, the way they treat each other, it's almost unheard of. There are no egos.
0: They put their egos to the side. They all understand what's best for business, and they're willing to sacrifice whatever it takes for the common
3: right.
0: good of the team. Appreciate the call, brother. 310-840-4910 is the number. I think SGA is the best guard in basketball since Michael. And I think the Thunder, if they go back-to-back here this postseason, I think they enter the conversation of those great dynasties that we've seen here throughout the course of the NBA. We'll take your calls on that. Plus, I'll tell you why Jamie Foxx needs to wrap it up next here on Westwood One Sports.
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1: Here I am. About an hour and change left to go. Here on a Tuesday night edition of Westwood One Sports Tonight. Whitney Youngest and Charles and L. Willingham. 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We're loaded at 310-840-4910. I do want to get back into the Western Conference semis while we have some time. Victor Wembanyama, a masterful performance tonight, bouncing back after the adversity he suffered the game prior, getting ejected, only playing 12 minutes. He came back tonight, willing his team to victory with a 27-point performance. We'll let you hear from Wemby and the rest of the Spurs coming up here momentarily. What we're talking about right now is this at 310-840-4910. As the youngest in charge here on this program, as the brash, bold, passionate 28-year-old that I am, the ball-knowing savant that I am as well, winky, wink, wink, wink, I know in my heart of hearts that what we're witnessing right now from Shai Gilgeous-Alexander, it's something special. What we're witnessing from Victor Wembanyama right now, as I mentioned, 22 years of age, best player in the sport. It's something special. But when it comes to SGA, there was a reluctance that I had, and maybe others had it as well, to really give him the flowers that he deserves because of the narrative that is, you know, out there about him as a free throw merchant, a foul baiter. I put all that to the side, and I look at this thing very concretely, very black and white, right? Shai Gilgeous-Alexander and what he has done over the past several years with Oklahoma City, this four-year run that he has been on, is unlike anything we've seen since y'all GOAT, Michael Jordan. I wanted to come on here tonight and say that Shai was better than Michael Jordan, but I didn't want to get canceled. You know what I'm saying? I wanted to have a job tomorrow afternoon, tomorrow evening. But no, the reality is, I think as each passing moment goes by, as each accomplishment, as each feat is accomplished by Shai Gilgeous-Alexander, his case, in my opinion, gets stronger and stronger about where he is ultimately going to rank amongst the best guards that this game has ever seen. This current four-year stretch, where it's 30-plus points per game on 50% shooting from the field, hasn't been done since the bald-headed, gum-chewing savant Michael Jordan. Hadn't been done since him. Is he the best guard the game has seen since Michael Jordan? Kobe Bryant's the egregious thing that, and the answer that I expect everyone to get upset about. But Oliver Popular, our resident MLB insider, dropping some hoop knowledge tonight, saying, whoa, how in the hell has Steph Curry not been mentioned? We've kind of given you Kobe versus Shai. As far as Curry versus Shai, can I tell you the difference? Oliver Popular and those out there wondering why Wardell hasn't been brought up. Wardell is transcendent. Wardell's changed the game forever. I give him his credit. Wardell probably couldn't guard me. I think it's Shai Gilgeous-Alexander and his two-way ability that ultimately separates him from Stephen Curry. Oliver also brought up Dwayne Wade. I just think Shai's the more skilled basketball player. Yeah, D-Wade's got more highlight reel dunks. But who's the better ball handler? Who's the better facilitator? Who's the better jump shooter? Who's the more skilled athlete? It's Shai Gilgeous-Alexander. 310-840-4910 is the number. Is Shai the best guard since Jordan? And if OKC is able to go back-to-back, do they officially enter that conversation with the 90s Bulls, in the early 2000s Lakers, in the 2010 Miami Heat, the Golden State Warriors, so on and so forth, the greatest dynasties of all time? Let's go to Will in Indiana wanting to check in. Will, what's going on, brother? Welcome into Westwood One Sports Tonight. What you got? Squilliam. Guess we lost Will. Will, what up, pal?
2: No.
1: Hola, Will.
0: Will from New Orleans.
1: Oh, Will from New Orleans. You from the know you. My apologies, Will.
0: Oh, that's okay. Listen, we are the savants of number one draft picks and squandering them, okay? First of all, listen, if you try to get phone calls, you got it. Are you kidding? Man, listen, no disrespect to all the knowledge, but have you watched any documentaries? Have you watched any of these games? I'm 55. Kobe is a beast. He had Michael Jordan to watch every day. He had somebody to chase. SGA is great. Great player. But this is not
1: Kobe
0: even...
1: Kobe Bryant played with Shaquille O'Neal, arguably the most dominant center of all time. What the hell did Kobe do by himself? You give SGA Shaq, I guarantee you he'd three-peat his damn self.
0: I'd put $1,000 on that. He would not. This guy's got a team that's unselfish. SGA has a team that's unselfish. You said it yourself. They are playing for the team. They're playing for each other. Dude, Kobe was a beast. He woke up at 4 a.m. When's the last time SGA woke up for him? He's from Canada. They don't wake up that
1: early. Why does he get more credit for being sleepy walking into the arena? What credit should Kobe get for being sleepy? Somebody woke up at 4 a.m. Did waking up at 4 a.m. stop that Achilles from rupturing? That was uncalled for.
0: Listen, I know. It was.
1: I went full Paul Heyman there. I can't help it.
0: But now look, what we're going to do is we're going to trade Zion for SGA, and we're going to win the championship here in New Orleans. That's what we're doing.
1: Hey.
0: And then we may have the conversation.
1: Hey, Will, say goodbye, pal. 310-840-4910. Is that how they're doing it in the Hoosier State? Talking about Zion for SGA? You could put a gun to Rob Pelinka's head, he still wouldn't do it. Or you could put a gun to Sam Presti's head, he still wouldn't do it. 310-840-4910. I'm interested to hear someone make a case for Steph Curry. Tim is in San Diego, wants to do just that. Timbo, what's going on, pal? Welcome into Western One Sports.
2: Yeah, Linnell, I don't understand how you could disrespect Steph Curry's defense when every year he was in the tops of the league in steals.
1: Just because you can play the passing lane doesn't mean you can guard one-on-one.
2: Hey, I know that you're probably not a soccer guy, but I'm a soccer guy, and when we play defense, it's mostly a zonal type of thing, right? I mean, there's something to be said about doing that kind of stuff, too, defensively. And so soccer, movements, basketball are a lot of the same. So, you can't take that away from him. I mean, it's one of the defensive categories.
1: Sure. Sure. Steph Curry can't guard me. Just being friendly.
2: Oh, my gosh.
1: Just
2: hey, he'll throw
1: friendly.
2: A three-pointer.
1: I appreciate
2: in your face,
1: the call as always, pal. 310-840-4910. I don't know here. The goal was not to ruffle any feathers. The goal was not to irritate anyone. It just kind of is what it is. Let's go to Jim out in New Hampshire wanting to chime in. Jim, welcome into Western One Sports Night.
3: What's up, my friend? Hey, I agree, OKC, they are very good. But, I mean, you got to go back and look at other teams like Boston, L.A., Detroit, Chicago. Those teams are dynasties. What would this team do against the 86 Celtics?
1: I mean, come on, pal. I mean, are we really – is that the hypothetical we're going to try to pull? What would the current player do against the – doing against the current player? Like, they currently can't walk. Like, come on, pal. Like, why would we – we're better than that.
3: I just want to throw that out there.
1: No, I get it, and I appreciate the call. I'm not saying that the OKC is better than any of those dynasties that we listed. My thing is, if they win another title, do they belong in that conversation? I would never come out here and say that, oh, yeah, what we've seen from OKC, yeah, they're better than the Bulls of the 90s. They three-peated twice in the 90s. I'm not saying they're better. I'm saying, do they deserve to enter that conversation? 310-840-4910 is the number here on Westwood One Sports Night. Let's be quick here. Let's go to our guy, Mr. Positive, out in Michigan. Yeah, under a minute, Mr. Positive. What you got?
4: LW, boom shakalaka. I got to tell you, I mean, when you talk about Shea Butter, He's quiet. He's reserved. He doesn't stand out like...
1: Did you call him Mr. Positive, Kobe? Shea Butter? What you know about Shea Butter?
4: I love his name, Shea Butter. And you refer to Soul Train, Don Cornelius.
1: Yes,
4: that
1: sir.
4: Man was cool. And I got to just tell you that, you know, when you talk about Shea Butter, he's great, but he's not bombastic. You know, you got the Black Mamba. You got Steph Curry, the greatest three-point shooter of all time. He just doesn't stand out. I just wish he was a little bit more out there. I don't think he's catching on with America yet. Shea Butter's great, and he's still got to do some work. But
1: you're saying the personalities may be causing people to not be as quick to jump on the bandwagon. Yeah. I think it's a hell of a point, Mr. Positive.
4: Thanks, buddy.
1: The call. 310-840-4910 is the number. Let's do this. I'm based out of D.C. Let's hop on the flight and go out to L.A. Law Murray joins us next with the latest on the Lakers.
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0: Lord.
1: Boy, if we have one hell of a show tonight. If you're out there wondering, well, what were they going to get to about Jamie Foxx? Why does Jamie Foxx need to strap it up? I promise you, I will let you know before we get out of here. This is Westwood One Sports Night. With the youngest in charge, and Lanelle Willingham, rocking out with you for one final hour as we get you up to 3 a.m. Eastern time. We will recap what happened earlier tonight a little bit later. Wemby and the Spurs responding in the only way that I expected them to respond. Wemby with a huge performance tonight, and in my opinion, solidifying himself at 22 years old as the best player in all of the NBA. They took a 3-2 series lead over the Minnesota Timberwolves. How did they do it? We'll let you know coming up in about 20 minutes. Right now, though, we take a trip out to Los Angeles where we find our pal Law Murray, who covers the NBA for The Athletic. Give him a follow on the X app at Law Murray, the NU. Law, what is shaking, Bacon? We appreciate you making some time for us, man.
2: Hey, man, thanks for having me. It's been a an interesting start to this week, so good to talk to you, man.
1: I'm about to say, I am eager to pick your brain, my friend. Can you take us inside of the locker room last night at Crypto.com Arena? Just the vibe around that group and your biggest takeaway from last night and what ultimately happened with OKC sweeping the Lakers?
2: Well, I'll tell you what. The Lakers, when they have their season and they bring a bunch of dudes to the podium, and I mean, shoot, man, like, they had the tables all laid out in that press room ready to go. First four rows of chairs, let's place, you know, get some tables in there. Like, I ain't never seen that before. And so, I mean, look, because I'll open it up. Like, I've obviously watched the Clippers season end, you know, prematurely as far as a championship is concerned, 6 years at the Athletic. And being there, it's like, it's a rush. You got to get what you can get. There's no formality of anything. Mm-hmm. You know, like, you might get a couple guys at the podium. You understand that that's the last time you'll see the head coach speak, and you get what you get out the locker room, but they're not going to hold anybody. They're not going to, none of that. Like, the end of a season covering the Clippers is one of the worst nights, especially if you're local, because, you know, when you're local, guys, they don't need to be on the team bus for a flight or anything like that.
1: Right.
2: you know, so I don't love covering the last night, but at least with the Lakers, it's a little bit more organized, and they make sure that you speak to everybody, even at home, and we were at home last night. And on that note, I wasn't even in the locker room. I saw some locker room videos. You know, I heard what Bronny had to say, and I heard what DeAndre Ayton had to say. Like, this was a season that everyone knew what it kind of was on April 2nd when we were in Oklahoma City. I got to be on that trip, and when Luka strained his hamstring and Austin Reeves strained his oblique, like, I was on the trip on the way to Dallas, and they knew Luka was going to be out for an undetermined amount of time. It turned out to be a season-ending injury. When it came to Austin Reeves, we knew he was going to be out for several weeks. It turned out to be an injury that he was able to come back from, and people, you know, you can make excuses all you want. Mm-hmm. All I'm going to say is, it's the playoffs. If you're out there, I'm going to give you all the credit in the world when you play well, and I will have enough empathy when you don't. But also with the liability against the Thunder, you know, when it came to turnovers, when it came to how well he was defended, there were times where Austin got the best of the Thunder as far as scoring goes. But, I mean, on the other end, I mean, he couldn't score enough points to get back what the Thunder were targeting him with. And so even then, it's like, you just understand, like, that Thunder team is defending champions. You know, they're not young anymore. Like, Ime Udoka was talking about the Rockets when they smoked game three against the Lakers. The Thunder aren't young anymore, but they're also champions. They've been through a fire. They understand what it takes to do it at this time of year. Do you remember that they started 24-1? Right. They're starting this postseason 8-0. They look like a team that knows what they're doing and knows that there's no excuses. And they're shorthanded as well. Jalen Williams isn't playing. They're a well-oiled machine from top to bottom. And I do mean bottom because, man, I'm seeing dudes come in the game ready to contribute, you know? So there wasn't no, like, for me anyway, because I'm not one to really go this route. Like, there wasn't a whole bunch of drama. There wasn't, like, chairs thrown all over the place and, like, oh, my God, we got swept. No, like, it's like, no, like, there was an acceptance of what this was a while ago. There was an accomplishment when they took a 3-0 lead on the Rockets and wound up closing that series out. And that was the only game that they won of their last seven, you know. And so I think that's what it was. This was a good season for the Lakers. It was a disappointing end, both because they got swept and because you got the what-if factor, you know, what if Luka never got hurt?
1: Mm. That's the tough part here. And Rob Pelinka referenced it earlier, that 16-2 stretch, I believe in the month of March, where they, you know, really ushered in LeBron as that third option and had him, you know, play third fiddle to Luka and Austin Reeves. It looked like they had something there. For him to reference that today, Law, does that make you believe that if they had it their way, they would run it back with those three guys being the, you know, tip of the spear, so to speak?
2: Who are you referring to?
1: Talking about Rob Pelinka referencing the 16-2 stretch. Does that to you kind of go as a sign of like, hey, we would be into bringing this group back with the core of LeBron, Austin Reeves, and Luka? Or, you know, do you think they're bluffing up there at the podium and they really don't want to bring this group back?
2: It's a bluff. I mean, and really to me, they know they need to make changes, even if you get.

0: to have a big race. And, you know, you can't look at four games against favorite and the defending champ and say, well, this is your contract value. That is a small sample size against a one out of 30 NBA teams. Like, be for real. That dude is, he's earned his pay.
1: So to that point, Law, he's going to get it. It's a $14 million option. Someone's going to give him big money. Is there a number to you that would be viewed as irresponsible if L.A. was to divvy that out to him?
0: Nah, because I don't really look at contracts like that. I look at contracts as get what you're owed and figure the rest out. This is a league that the cap is rising. You're valuing your draft picks more. You understand that playable depth is king in the NBA. I don't shed no tears, man, for nobody that can't go 10 deep, that has a third string that's a bunch of puppets. You got professional basketball players fighting for opportunities, not just to stay in this league, but to establish themselves in this league. The Oklahoma City Thunder are the gold standard of that, literally the gold standard of that. If you are a team making excuses because you can't play more than seven guys for 3 minutes in an elimination game, then you can go take those tears to some other lake. You know what I mean? So with that said, you are about to pay Austin Rivers with Luka Doncic already on the team. You then have to figure out how you're going to formulate a defense and formulate a roster of usable players that go beyond that, especially considering these two dudes don't have the best track record of health, at least from this past season. Austin has shown some durability before, but there's durability and there's physicality and there's the playoffs. And I mean, the track record is the track record. Like, you have to understand who you're paying and what that means for the rest of the dudes that you're filling out. And for the first time, that quote unquote rest of the dudes group includes LeBron James, because there's a lot of bluffing going on. LeBron has mentioned publicly how much he chafed at what he was asked to do, but also the pride in being able to do it and do it at the level that he was able to and see the team success, but also be able to shift and show them that I'm still that guy, at least from a perspective of I can be the best player on the team that can win a playoff series, even at this stage of the career that LeBron James is in. And so what does that mean? It means that LeBron has a floor for what he's owed. And if the Lakers disrespect him in negotiations that they've never had to have, I mean, I'm sure the Lakers would love a discount, a hometown discount for LeBron. I bet you the Lakers would like a hometown discount for Austin Reeves. But this is a business, and those guys have played well enough to earn their keep. What the Lakers haven't been good at is figuring out the rest. And they were good enough to, you know, get into this position in the regular season. I give J.J. Redick a ton of credit. That dude is creative. He improved in terms of the emotional aspect of the job, and I think he understood that. And I commend him for understanding the need to do that, because basketball is not just what you know, and it's not just who you know. It's how you get through adversity and how you show it. And I still don't think the Lakers were great at this. The Lakers vibes, we're not going to compare the Lakers to the Spurs vibe or to the Thunder vibe. And it ain't just because them teams is winning, because I've seen those teams be – I've seen them teams not win and still act like a bunch of kids that like each other. These dudes, they like each other. But there's also a sense of some mercenary stuff going on.
1: And they're under pressure too, Law. Like, they know it. You're in la-la land. The injury situation sucked. They all got bit in the ass by it, and it definitely lowered the ceiling for this group. And now they face an offseason chock full of questions. Like, I think it's fascinating. I've been talking about it the last two nights, Law. If I'm Luka Doncic, you've got the player option in, what is it, 28, 29, I believe. How confident are you that in that time period, Rob Pelinka and the two new GMs he's going to bring in, how confident are you that they can put a championship contender around him? Because, look, Law, you normally keep me very level-headed with stuff like this, and I appreciate it. But, brother, they brought in DeAndre Ayton and Jackson Hayes, arguably the worst 1-2 punch at center in the league, knowing what Luka Doncic had success with in Dallas. So, like, I don't know where the trust is when it comes to the team-building part.
0: Well, I'll push back on the center position, because I'll tell you what, DeAndre Ayton played pretty well in the quarterfinals against an all-star.

0: Elfyn Şengün. And that's the dilemma with DeAndre Ayton. And you talked about, you know, knowing the market that you're playing in and the narrative and all that. I think DeAndre Ayton was very aware of that. I think he struggled with it, but he was, like LeBron James, a guy who, when you saw him play well, you saw it made an impact. The Lakers were an extremely good finishing basketball team, and damn it, DeAndre had struggles holding on to the damn basketball, but look at the field goal percentage. He did a pretty damn good job for the most part in areas of the floor. We're not just talking about dunks. We're talking about floaters. He wasn't the best fit with Luka, but he was a damn good fit with Austin Reeves. That's the kind of thing that I look at. And DeAndre Ayton also was being paid a lot more money to not play for the Portland Trailblazers than he was to play for the Los Angeles Lakers. He was a strong value considering what their options were. Now, Jackson Hayes was a much better backup center for the Lakers this year than he was the year before, and he fits really well with Luka Doncic. I can tell you that they would probably be – it's probably easier to retain Jackson, especially if you're asking him to be a backup. DeAndre is going to be interesting. I don't think teams are banging DeAndre Ayton's door down to have him in a higher paid role, but at the same time, that's going to be interesting because – if you keep DeAndre Ayton, then it's like, okay, what are we asking him to do? If you move on from him, who are you getting to replace him? That's going to be tough because these dudes don't grow on trees. The center position, you might think of it as replacement level, but how many 7-foot dudes?
1: Can I give you a hypothetical? Now, the size piece with him is the big difference. There's one name out there that, and you're gonna, I know what you're gonna push back and say the injury history is spotty, but I think Robert Williams fits beautifully with them in terms of what they're looking for. And the ability to rim run and play good defense.
0: Well, it's more than just the injury history. Robert Williams hasn't been a starting center in the NBA since the Celtics were in the finals. And even then, you know, you had to keep his minutes down because of the injuries. And he's never played 60 games since. And in fact, in 8 NBA seasons, that's the only time he played 60 games. And he still missed 20 games that year. Yeah. So that's the thing. It's like Robert Williams is not the biggest guy. There's a reason he's always been a better-looking backup in a 20-minute role or so. You know, yeah, he's a guy who everyone loves because of what he does on the floor, but he's doing that role in a very confined space. That's not what the Lakers need. You know, Jackson Hayes can approximate a lot of that. What the Lakers need is a starter. If it's not going to be DeAndre Ayton, who's starting? If it's Jackson Hayes, then you're stretched there, then you don't have one of the better starting centers there, and you have to find a backup all of a sudden. Again, the Lakers did not have a lot of options. They didn't have a lot of depth. If it wasn't Ayton, if it wasn't Reeves, it was an $11 million 34-year-old player, Maxi Kleber, who probably shouldn't be playing center, or it was Drew Timmy, who was on a two-way contract. You need playable depth. You need fits. And to center position, you're going to look at it as, what are you going to do there? But the bigger issue is the Lakers lack athletic size outside of the centers. And I'm talking about LeBron James as a part of that group because the thing with LeBron James is, I mean, you're not going to bully him, but LeBron James isn't the best rim protector at this stage of his career either.
1: Right.
0: And besides that, you know, LeBron was out away from plays. You're asking Marcus Smart to be a perimeter defender on point of attack, guys. And if you're starting Austin Reeves and Luka Doncic together, that means at least the begin has. Those guys have a lot of minutes together. You can hide one of them, and then you're going to have to ask the other to play up. I have some effort. You have an athleticism deficit. When your low man is consistently Luka or Austin, don't be surprised if the only team in the league with a worse rim protection situation is a Utah Jazz team that will surely be better because they have Jaren Jackson Jr. and likely Walker Kessler for them next year. That is the biggest issue with the Lakers. When you saw A.J. Mitchell torch dudes on a consistent basis, then you are seeing a team that did not have solutions if their center was away from the basket. You saw Chet Holmgren, a power forward who gets to play next to a center in Isaiah Hartenstein, make all but one of his restricted area field goals. Okay? That is the kind of thing where if you're looking at how you're building your team, you need athleticism, you need size, but you also need skill. This team did not have enough guards who can handle the basketball and make good decisions and make shots.
1: And Law, who does all of this go back to? And this is what we were talking about an hour ago here. Isn't Rob Pelinka the button pusher here? Well, I think it's fascinating. You say that again, Law?
0: I that's his job. He's got to be the one to figure this out.
1: What did you make of him saying he's bringing in two assistant GMs? You know what I took that as, Law? I need some help here. I need some help doing the job.
0: Well, the bigger conversation is it's a new ownership group. And
1: did they want that?
0: This wasn't what we were talking about a year ago, because even if they knew that the sale was going to close, it's not like it was 100% decided. Now it is decided. Like, that dude is running things, and he has a voice, and he's coming from another organization. And I, as someone who is not a Dodgers fan in the slightest, I roll my eyes every time I hear about synergy between a damn baseball team and a basketball team.
1: They love talking about it too, man.
0: They love talking about it because ain't nobody, especially LA media, they love being able to cozy up and say, oh, ain't y'all nice together? You know, we're a city that matters, and you're the teams that matter. Sure, do everything together. I mean, you would roll your eyes if the Angels and Clippers were talking like that, you know? I mean, and not just because the Angels are an embarrassing organization that can't make that makes me cry every time I think of Mike Trout's career, you know? So, you know, I just, like, they are basically trying to get credit for what another organization is doing with another set of rules. And so let's just put the basics on it. I think if you have the resources, and that's what we're talking about, you have more resources because them pockets are deeper. And that might not matter for the NBA salary cap as far as players are concerned, but it does matter for infrastructure. Again, I covered the LA Clippers, and I've seen what the Clippers were like with Donald Sterling. I am much more familiar with how the Clippers operate with Steve Ballmer. Man, Steve Ballmer has tried to throw money at everything that he could. He's the best kind of owner that a fan base could have, except for if you want to complain about Steve Ballmer being maybe a little bit too comfortable with the people that he's entrusted to be in charge. But even with that, there's a sense of relationships in sports that fans are less removed from as far as how this thing is supposed to work. Stability is an ideal, but if you can actually believe in it, it's because you have strong relationships. And that's the thing. I think people are going to pick and prod at what the strength of the relationship is as far as Rob and the people that he's going to be asked to hire under him, as well as the dude who's going to be running the franchise in partnership with Jeannie Buss. And why is Jeannie Buss in this role? Because Jeannie Buss is NBA royalty. Because that's a relationship that matters, not just to Laker fans, but to the NBA and how the Board of Governors is. That is all complicated, but you ask the question, Lionel, and that's what we're talking about here. Yeah, Rob needs help, but Rob is the figurehead who's going to be asked to make the decisions. And if he can do the good work of hiring people to help him, then that will help his team and organization. And if these hires do not go the way they need to go to move the Lakers forward, then you're going to see what happened to the previous dudes. You saw a lot of people got fired from the Lakers this year, okay, when that sale did close. Rob was not part of that, but Rob's job, in other words, his deliverables are to hire the replacements and to ensure that those replacements are good and ensure that those replacements are validating the hires that are being made. That's a lot, but that is the job, and that is going to determine the success of the Lakers in the short term and possibly the long term.
1: The NBA's best soap opera entering a brand new season as the Lakers try and retool. Law Murray joins us here on the guest hotline. Law, two more for you, two quick hitters for you on the way out as we got about 2-3 minutes left here. I'm going to ask you about the Clippers here momentarily, but got to get your thoughts on what we've seen in this Timberwolves and Spurs series. Law, I point to the two major adversity points for Wemby in this postseason and how he responded. Coming off of the concussion, bounced back in the next game and went Kanye crazy. After the ejection the other night, comes out tonight and is 16 points in the first 6 minutes. Is he still doing things that impress you, or are you kind of used to it at this point when it comes to Wemby?
0: Not everything has got to be something I don't take for granted, even his struggles. Like, no, I'm not going to get out here gassing up anybody. I'll be the first to tell you I'm in the midst of a very intimate player evaluation project, and one of my, not favorite, but the thing I will always say, you know, all these guys are flawed. All of them. All of them have areas of improvement. Exactly. All of them are going to have bad games. All of them are going to have bad moments. They're also human, so there's going to be human moments. You know, I don't think that you can play 2K and drive your elbow into some guy's face. Like, that's, you know, something that you'll see in WWE 2K. I've never played that. I played the OG, you know, SmackDown. Just bring it, you know. PlayStation 2, y'all.
1: I'll say this as a 2K fan. You got to tap in, brother. You got to tap in man. The WWE 2K series.
0: Hey, I probably won't. I ain't got time for that now. But I appreciate the sentiment, and you know where I'm coming from on this.
1: For sure.
0: When it comes to this dude, Wemby, you don't have a lot of peers. You don't have a lot of precedents. Mm-hmm. And so you're seeing a player who is still in his third NBA season, who's in his first postseason, who's playing for a team that has not been in the postseason at all since the 2010s and hasn't been at this level of being one game away from a conference finals appearance since Kawhi Leonard landed on Zaza Pachulia's foot. Yeah. Like, that's some big chips that we're talking about here. And so I'm not used to anything from Victor Wembanyama. Every time I watch him, it's like feeling like I'm seeing it for the first time all over again. And I love that feeling of refreshment. That's why I'm looking at this combine and this draft next month and summer league in July and the next season. And I appreciate the fact that you can learn new players and learn what they mean to their teams and how coaches try and put them in positions to succeed, because you are consistently seeing something different. The things that kind of give us comfort is to say, oh, that guy reminds me of this all-star, or this Hall of Famer, or this dude that I just see on YouTube, you know, or this dude who just happens to be a talking head on some podcast or, you know, inside the NBA or something like that. It's hard to do that with Wemby. We got NBA Ralph Sampson talks. Ralph Sampson wasn't taking threes like this and taking Rudy Gobert off the dribble and having timeouts being called in the first quarter because the guard didn't switch the inverted pick and roll.
1: Law, for lack of a better phrase, he is an MF-er, man. This Wemby is, I mean, I think he's the best player in the league already, sitting here at 22 years of age. I think he's already there in this postseason run. We were wondering, would he handle the physicality? Would he be able to handle the different style of play? He has passed the test with flying colors. Law, you always pass the test with flying colors as well, my friend. We appreciate you making some time for us, brother.
0: Appreciate it, man. Have a good one.
1: That is Law Murray. You can check out his work in The Athletic and follow on the X app at Law Murray, the NU. About a half hour left to go in the program. We got a lot more to get to, including the Western Conference semis. The San Antonio Spurs, they had Victor Wembanyama at their disposal tonight. Did it make a difference? We'll recap Spurs and T-Wolves next.
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0: 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Western Conference semis, Spurs with a, honestly, statement win tonight. It was a statement performance from one Victor Wembanyama. We talked about it on the other side with Law. The two moments in this postseason in which the big fella, Victor Wembanyama, experienced the most adversity, talking about game four coming off of the concussion against Portland, it gives you 27, 12, seven blocks. That was awesome. We were wondering, well, how would he respond? How would he respond? We were also wondering the same thing tonight. How would he respond after playing just 12 minutes in game four, getting ejected? Not only did he respond, he sent a message to the entire T-Wolves organization, and hopefully, if you were paying attention, to the entire NBA. Coming off the ejection, Wemby, 27 points, 17 rebounds, 5 assists, 3 blocks, and the most impressive thing about what we saw from Wemby tonight is I made the statement going into the postseason. I said he was the star that was under the most pressure heading into this postseason because of the expectations that we had set for him. I think he's got the chance to be the greatest of all time if he's able to stay healthy. When you talk about expectations of that magnitude, your performance in the postseason is either going to do one or two things. It's going to validate the praise that we've been giving him, or it's going to open up the door for immense criticism. Wemby has used this as evidence as to why he is so damn good. We have never seen an offensive player as skilled as he is at his size, scoring at all three levels, putting the ball on the deck, the footwork, the patience, the ball handling, everything you could think of, the finishing ability around the rim, the gravity that he has in the short roll. I gave you these numbers a couple of weeks ago just to kind of encapsulate just how great he is. The San Antonio Spurs during this 2026 season made the most corner threes ever in an NBA season. Why? Because Wemby's gravity in the short roll causing that defender to help leaves the corner wide the hell open, and Devin Vassell and Keldon Johnson and Dylan Harper and company have capitalized possession in, possession out. We have never, ever seen anything like we're seeing out of Victor Wembanyama offensively. Defensively, like, is there much to say? Do I have to spend a whole lot of time breaking down the defense? Even a blind person can see it. I'm telling you. We have never, ever in the history of basketball witnessed a dude turn a team into a jump shooting team as often, as frequently as Victor Wembanyama does. And you can talk about the stat sheet all you want. And he only got credited with 3 blocks tonight. But imagine, credited with 3 blocks, imagine how many shots he alters on a night in, night out basis. Imagine what doesn't show up in the box score when it comes to one Victor Wembanyama. It is becoming more and more difficult to try and measure just how good he is. That's why earlier to start the show, man, I said it. This is the best thing I got for y'all when it comes to Wemby. Because I'm watching in awe with my damn chin on the concrete, just like you all. As each passing moment goes by, I become more and more impressed. To where as we sit here on May the 13th, I think at 22 years of age, he is the best player in the association. It's that mentality that he has as well that I think really separates him, man. It's such a desire to be great. Hanging out with the Shaman Monks, seeking out training from Hakeem Olajuwon, Jamal Crawford. This dude wants it more than any. The brother's reading paperback books in 2026 in an e-book era. The brother's got paperbacks. Victor Wembanyama, certifiably different. His mentality was on full display post-game. He talked about Minnesota and, you know, them trying to rough him up a little bit and how he was able to respond to that. Wemby had this to say post-game.
1: There's a point where Io early in the game was coming over to you saying something. You just kind of seemed to laugh it off. Like, do you feel like after maybe getting that release, the physicality doesn't phase you in the same way anymore and you're more used to it?
2: Yeah, I feel like the rage baiting would have been maybe one of the strategies. So I feel like I need to stay composed as a team.
0: He gets it. The awareness, the self-awareness that he has of what they're trying to do to him is awesome, man. We let you hear from Mitch Johnson yesterday about how they're being physical with him. They're bumping him. When he's rolling to the basket, man, I watched Naz Reid when Wemby was going up for an alley-oop attempt, two-hand shove him in his midsection, leading him to go into like the second row because he couldn't stop his momentum. I worry that he's going to get hurt, but dog, I'll be real. I had my doubts about Wemby coming into the postseason. I was genuinely, that's why I said he was under the most pressure. I was genuinely conflicted as to how he was going to handle the physicality, especially playing Minnesota. You know what I'm saying? I knew that group in particular. Julius, Nas, Rudy, Ant, Jaden McDaniels. There's a toughness that they play with. There's a level of physicality. There's a Dorito-sized chip on their shoulder that they play with. And I thought it had the chance to get the best of Wemby. He has not blinked once during this series. And really throughout the entire course of the postseason, that brother has not blinked. The moments I keep going back to, when you come off of the concussion and play as well as he did, when you come off of the ejection and play as well as he did, that means you're made up of something a little bit different that the average man may not be able to comprehend. Victor Wembanyama, at 22 years of age, the best player in the NBA. And then just to wrap up thoughts on the series, period. It was the defense again tonight for San Antonio, getting out in transition, double-teaming Anthony Edwards. I thought in his evolution as a basketball player, we're going to continue to watch it, just like we're going to watch Wemby grow. We're going to watch Cade Cunningham grow. All these youngsters, and I'm glad Law came on the show and said what he said. All of these players are flawed. None of them are perfect. None of them are perfect. Everyone's got a weakness to their game. What we're seeing with Anthony Edwards, when they double-team him at half court, and I love the analysis that Reggie Miller gave throughout the course of the broadcast. When they're picking you up and double-teaming you at half court, you got to get the ball out of your hands quicker. You can't invite the double-team like you would do when you're in the mid-post, when you're at the free-throw line extended. Like you, it's different when you're out there 30 feet away from the basket. So Anthony Edwards has to get better in that situation. Minnesota as a whole, I thought the non-Wemby minutes tonight, Minnesota didn't do a good enough job capitalizing. You saw a guy settling for jump shots still. And that's not going to cut it here, right? That's not going to cut it here. I go back to San Antonio, though, because it's more about this series. They're up 3-2, more so because of what they're doing, not because of what Minnesota isn't doing. This team, and we talk about OKC and how much they love one another, doing the whole bit post-game, putting the towels on each other's heads and all that, and the cute Instagram captions is great. You see it on the floor in real time with the Spurs. How many times do you see this selfless basketball team turn down good shots for great shots? It is in their DNA. And you know what's great about it? When your best player, this is what's similar, and why OKC and San Antonio are so similar, in my opinion. Both Shea and Victor Wembanyama, gifted scorers, two of the most gifted scorers and offensive players that we've ever seen in this game. Yet they play with a level of selflessness to where the other guys in the rotation have to buy in, to where the other guys in the rotation have to live that style and play that style of basketball. Because if my best player is being held to the standard and embodying what we want to be, it's on everybody else to fall in line. And that's what we're seeing right now with the San Antonio Spurs, man. And by the way, anybody out there, if you've seen Julius Randle, tap him on the shoulder and ask when is he going to show up in the series. Anthony Edwards all year long, him and Julius Randle were a dynamic 1-2 punch. And in this postseason, Julius Randle's numbers in this series in particular, his numbers have been totally sliced in half. Totally sliced in half. Leading me to believe that this bad boy is over. And then we get to ask the million-dollar question that we've asked about the Nuggets. We've asked it about the Celtics. We've asked it about the Magic. When you fall short in the postseason in the NBA, there are sweeping consequences to come. If Minnesota falls short here, what's the corresponding move? How do they possibly look to move forward? We're going to figure it out. Game 6 of that series moves to Target Center coming up on Saturday night. We'll see if San Antonio is able to close this thing out on the road or if Anthony Edwards and company have more life. Speaking of more life, it's the name of a tremendous Drake song or album. He drops on Friday, and I'm excited about it. We're going to put the show to bed next. It's putting the show to bed, and it's a little bit of weird but true. I've kind of been teasing it all night. She wants some Marvin Gaye, some Luther Vandross, Little Aaliyah, and we can set this party off right. Jamie Foxx, at 58 years of age, can sing, can dance, can write, and can act. And apparently, he's still good at hunching. We'll give you the details on that next. This is Westwood One Sports Night.
3: 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And who's done? 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
1: I don't know if it's because I'm tired and excited to get off, but like that song's hitting different tonight. One of the best ad-libs in the country. Westwood One Sports Night continues. Youngest in charge, Linnell Willingham, rocking out with you. One final segment. If you decided to tap into the show tonight at any point, we appreciate you being here, whether that's on one of our over 200-plus affiliates out there nationwide, whether that's SiriusXM, Channel 375, X, YouTube. We appreciate you locking in. Let's finish the show how we finish it every night by putting the show to bed. How are we going to choose to put the show to bed tonight? Well, TMZ had a story that very much captured my attention, and I was texting Denton about this at like 2 o'clock in the afternoon. I was so excited. TMZ is reporting that Jamie Foxx, at age 58, is expecting a baby with his current girlfriend, who I'll just say is way younger than he is. But when you're Jamie Foxx and when black don't crack, I ain't surprised that he's dibbling and dabbling with a woman that's in her early 30s. But it got me thinking, and maybe we'll get texts on this and tweets on this as we roll throughout the morning. I'm sure this is tantalizing morning sports talk radio. How old is too old to have a baby? He's 58 years of age. At what point do your soldiers start falling? At what point? At what point do you become unfertile? 58? I think it's different. I'll just say this. I think from a man's perspective, it's a lot more conceivable to think about a man having intercourse at 58. It's a lot less conceivable to think about a woman giving birth at 58 years of age. Let's talk about inducing a heart attack.
2: I don't know that you can at 58.
1: So that's what I'm asking. And this is why I wanted to bring this up.
2: Yes, I think it's like science. I'm sure there's been impossibilities, but I don't think you can give birth at 58.
1: Well, we know you can get someone pregnant at 58 because Jamie Foxx is doing
2: that. That's not even the oldest, though. Al Pacino had a kid at 83.
1: What?
2: Yeah, Robert De Niro had one at 79 just a couple of years ago. A kid's like 3 years old.
1: I mean, Robert, those freaky-ass Italians, nothing surprises me with them. I mean, is he Italian?
2: I don't understand, like, if you're Al Pacino, like, that's where I'm like, how is that still working?
1: Why
2: like,
1: would
2: how are you still
1: want,
2: functioning there?
1: Why would you? Well, exactly. Well, there's a whole lot
2: he
1: of
2: ain't raising the kid.
1: Well, there's medication. But that's my thing. Like, why have a kid that's going to inevitably, like, you're going to die before they reach their prime? Like, and I hate to be morbid about it, but, like, that's my whole thing.
2: I had that same thing the first time I saw that. I was like, he's 83? He ain't going to see, he might be lucky if he sees kindergarten graduation.
1: I was about to say, like, who knows? Who knows? Is he going to be able to take him to his first pre-K recital? Like, I just think it's crazy to
2: think
1: about.
2: Lucky you saw him out of the hospital at that age. Lord have mercy.
1: I think it's crazy. Jamie Foxx, though, like, he just had a near-death experience. So maybe, like, his newfound good health has got him with a different outlook on life. And he's just hanging and banging as often as he can. But, man, strap it up.
2: I mean, tournament was a couple weeks ago. You know what I mean? Like,
1: literally. Well, talk about a bracket buster. I mean, that was. This is exactly what this falls under the category of. I'm stunned by it, though, man. You're right, though. He definitely should have, you know, Michael
2: Scott.
1: Like,
2: he had the funds. I don't know. Like, 100%. If you're a regular 9-to-5er that's maybe tight on the bills.
1: Yeah.
2: Yeah, maybe you can't afford the surgery. I can't imagine it's that expensive. And maybe it's covered by insurance. But if you're rich, I mean, come on.
1: Anybody out there that hasn't watched Jamie Foxx's last stand-up, I encourage you to do so. He talked about his near-death experience and about how he had to have his diaper changed by a very attractive young nurse. And he was embarrassed, is all I would say. But clearly, he is...
2: it's working.
1: He's put that shame and embarrassment behind him because at 58, he's expecting. That means when his kid turns 18, he's going to be 76 years old? Is that right, Math?
2: Well, 7 years after that, he can have another kid like Al Pacino.
1: I wanted to open up the phones on this, but we didn't hit it till late in the show. I wanted to know, like, get personal with some of you all out there. We got a lot of older people that listen. I wonder how much of our listening audience is still sexually active. I guess the world will never know. That is going to do it for a Tuesday night edition of Westwood One Sports Night. Thank you to Oliver Popular, Denton Day, our guy Law Murray. We appreciate your calls as always. The Kang of North Kakalaki back in the saddle tomorrow with me. Me and Josh Graham tomorrow night. Drake Toll is next.
0: This is Westwood One Sports.
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0: if we have one hell of a show tonight. If you're out there wondering, well, what were they going to get to about Jamie Foxx? Why does Jamie Foxx need to strap it up? I promise you, I will let you know before we get out of here. This is Westwood One Sports Night. With the youngest in charge, Lynnell Willingham, rocking out with you for one final hour as we get you up to 3 a.m. Eastern time. We will recap what happened earlier tonight a little bit later. Wemby and the Spurs responding in the only way that I expected them to respond. Wemby with a huge performance tonight, and in my opinion, solidified.
1: Year of our Lord 2026. This is the Drake Toll Show. I would then be, by virtue of the transitive property, Drake Toll with you from the Savannah Bananas organization and Locked On Big 12. Hello, it is 6 o'clock and 1 minute, 11 seconds Eastern time. This could be the first day of the rest of our lives. Thank you for choosing to be here. Now, let me also say this. If you're listening in podcast form, because every good radio show now is in podcast form and post, and look, if you're listening in a market today where you're like, okay, sorry, that's a combination between you throwing up and you getting up in the morning. What's the difference? And you're like, man, you know, I listened to the Drake Toll Show. And let me clarify, there's addendums to this. So Drake, D-R-A-K-E, because I get like the Drake Toll Show, but Greg? No, the Drake Toll Show. Greg? No, not Greg. Drake. Greg? No. It is the Drake Toll Show. And then past that, if people are like, oh, you know, the show ends at 6:30 for me or 7 o'clock for me, and then Dick and Doug come on in the mornings. And we've talked about this. I think Dick and Doug are great guys. I don't mind Dick. Doug's okay. And I know you like them, but maybe it's one of those days you're like, ah. Dick and Doug, they've been doing a lot of these Mount Rushmores here recently, a lot of these, you know, top four. Let's do top four of the Care Bears. Well, I think there's only four Care Bears, but top four of the Care Bears from the early 2000s. And, you know, top four Wiggles songs. And I get it. The Wiggles had some bangers, man.
2: Fruit salad.
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1: And if you, no. We're no Mount Rushmores, no top fives today. And that's the thing. Maybe you're like, you know what? In your market, the pro sports teams have mostly lost out. This is the time of the year you kind of clock out and you go back to listening to Dire Straits and you go back to listening to Duran Duran. You're like, you know what? You're a big fan of Cinderella, the rock band. Your family doesn't know it. It's a secret to them. And look, if any of that is describing you, then that is fine. I've got the Drake Toll Show for you on Westwood One Sports and the Westwood One Sports app. You can listen to the rest of the show on the app, the entire show live, or you can listen wherever you get your podcast back to the program. 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It's that easy. That's my ad to start the day, but in a fun way. How miraculous is it that we live in a time such as this, that sentience, which is the universe's most profound miracle, has found us, and that at any point in time, you and I can get up at 6 o'clock Eastern time and, oh, 300 milligrams of caffeine straight to my tummy. The moment that inert matter awakens to experience itself. That's what sentience is. When matter experiences itself, when it understands its own existence, the transition from just existence to subjective awareness of that existence, of the carbon and the hydrogen and the oxygen that all comes together and builds an eternal feeling of being not merely data processing. It is qualitative, subjective experience of the world, the redness of a rose, the warmth of the sun, the pang of grief. To what do we owe the honor to experience life and experience life at the same time of a young man named Victor Wembanyama of the San Antonio Spurs? Victor Wembanyama. They call him the alien. They call him the alien. He is a freak of nature on a basketball floor. And you and I get to exist at the same time as Victor Wembanyama. And might I tell you, this morning, for the next, say, 11 minutes, of what I saw last night between the San Antonio Spurs and Minnesota Timberwolves. And what you're saying is, God, man, you woke up today in Anna, Texas, home of the Coyotes. Seth Parr, head football coach of the local high school, you're a big fan of those Coyotes. And they had not really won at the highest level of Texas high school football until Parr got there. And once Parr got there, everything changed. And you are a polar bear in Arlington, Texas. That's, you don't live in Arlington. You live in Anna. It's a reference to a meme. Why is a polar bear in Arlington, Texas? And you're a polar bear because you're a San Antonio Spurs fan. You don't want anybody to know you're a San Antonio Spurs fan. But you are. Here's the problem. Last night you fell asleep. Why'd you fall asleep? Because you had to obviously be up at the crack of dawn today. It's 5:05. Oh, nope, 5:06. In Dallas, if you're listening live. That's early, dog. I get it. You fell asleep. You had to go to bed. I'm not going to judge you. Instead, I'm going to give you exactly what happened last night between the Spurs and the Minnesota Timberwolves. We even have an highlight. That's right. One single highlight from last night's game on NBC between the Spurs and Minnesota. And in a dominant win for San Antonio, here's what I learned that I already knew. Here's what I learned that I've already told you. Victor Wembanyama is the best basketball player on planet Earth. Victor Wembanyama is the best basketball player in the NBA.
0: Well, man, I think Shai Gilgeous-Alexander, yeah, real.
1: Yes. If you woke up this morning in Tulsa, Oklahoma, in Bigsby, in Ardmore, Oklahoma, then yes, you are programmed to believe, you've been told, you have been lied to, that Shai Gilgeous-Alexander is the best player in the NBA. And last year, yeah, man, I'm much more on board with that. But the development of Wembanyama and his ability to develop this Spurs team, yes, his ability to develop his team into an NBA Finals contender, to have won 62 games in the regular season. 60 games is your that's the number to get to if you want to win the NBA title. His unanimous Defensive Player of the Year award, watching him play basketball is stupid.

0: last of LeBron James in the NBA, Tom Brady style. Hey, I'm done, guys. Oh, nope, just kidding, I'm back. Hey! Victor Wembanyama is the best player in the NBA, and you can throw out what you can make him Mount Rushmore if you want. I'm not going to. I'm just going to tell you to definitively. I'm going to give you definitively my number one, Victor Wembanyama. And last night, for you, the lonely Spurs fan in Anna, Texas, San Antonio jumped out to a quick lead. And it was late second quarter at like 58-42. Another example of San Antonio hot start, Minnesota slow start, Minnesota bad offense. Minnesota's offense in general, somebody described, it made me shudder. They described Anthony Edwards' knees as ground beef. I was like, oh, don't like that. But yeah. And Julius Randle, albeit physical, his defense last night was not nearly good enough against Wembanyama and company. Hell, Vic had 27 points, 17 boards in yesterday's game. San Antonio gets out to a hot start. The Spurs lead it by 12 at the break. They're up by double digits. And then here comes Minnesota. This is what you need to know. You're going to walk into the office today, and if you want to be the genius, even though you missed this game, you want to sound like the expert who watched the Spurs versus T-Wolves, I'm going to give you the roadmap. With 7:35 left to go in the third quarter. You know what? Nope, that's too specific. That's suspicious. With 7:35 left in the third quarter, but what you're going to say is, man, middle of third quarter, I was worried. Why were you worried? Well, you were worried because San Antonio and Minnesota were tied 61-61. The T-Wolves have rallied. They went on an immediate run, like 14-2 run to start the third quarter. And a De'Aaron Fox turnover gave Minnesota the ball in a tied contest. Uh-oh. Of course, the Spurs still had a 67% chance of victory, 6-7. I think the kids are still doing that, I've learned. But it in a moment such as that, it felt like, again, could Minnesota, if Wembanyama gets in late foul trouble, if Wembanyama gets ejected again, could Minnesota rally, take this game, and a 3-2 series lead headed back to Minneapolis-St. Paul? The answer was no. Why was the answer no? Victor Wembanyama. Spurs jump back out. And within 6 minutes, they are up 87-73. So what you say in the office at the water cooler for the people who are like, man, I watched all the game last night. You just like, oh, dude, early in the third quarter, middle of the third quarter, I was worried. Luckily, Wemby dropped 27-17. Bang. Get in, get out. And when they're like, man, what'd you think of Stephon Castle? You're like, he was good. And just slowly exit the room. Once they start prodding for the details that you can't quite get to, that's all right, that's too far. But the overarching storyline here is that Victor Wembanyama is a dog, and that De'Aaron Fox, who has been banged up and who Mitch Johnson has talked about being banged up, also dog. 18 points last night for the Spurs. I didn't even think he had his best game. 4 assists, 4 rebounds, 5 assists. I don't think he had his best game. Didn't turn the ball over, though. And I thought De'Aaron Fox did his job, played his role. And the Spurs run away with it, 126-97. Postgame last night. You know, not even postgame. Let's give that final call. NBC, the San Antonio Spurs win game 5 at home.
1: A big first quarter, 18.6 rebounds. Wembanyama ends with a double-double, 27-17. It was a Spurs night, and they're one win from the Western Conference Finals.
0: Victor Wembanyama was the story. He is the best player in the NBA. And Mitch Johnson last night said he's got one word he would use for describing Wembanyama. Mitch, the head coach of the San Antonio Spurs, in his postgame press conference. Take it away.
2: Devin told us that cheer on this morning that he expected to see upset. That kind of an example of what upset Vic looks like, or at least determined Vic.
3: Yeah, I don't know what the word was. I think you know, the one word I'd like to use just to mature. I think there was a lot that's happened in the last 48 hours in the last game. And I think how that young

0: came out tonight and played in a variety of ways, in a variety of situations, not just in terms of his production, was extremely mature.
1: Sure was odd that within 48 hours of being ejected for the elbow thing that I didn't think he'd be ejected, Victor Wembanyama, who did not die, got to play the game in full yesterday, all four quarters, no suspension. There should not have been a suspension. The NBA got that right. Should not have been a fine. The NBA got it right in post. But Wembanyama, who's a young guy, had to recalibrate going into a pivotal. If you lose this game, you're down 3-2 in the series. This is a must-win for San Antonio. Rattling off two in a row can be done. You don't want to do it, though. Then Victor Wembanyama was asked in his post-game press conference about the physicality. The T-Wolves came after him last night, trying to prod him. Come on, do it again. Get ejected. Come on, get ejected. Come on, do it, do it, do it. Here's what Wembanyama had to say about the physicality, the added physicality of the game.
2: There was a point where Io early in the game was coming over to you saying something. You just kind of seemed to laugh it off. Like, do you feel like after maybe getting that release, the physicality doesn't faze you in the same way anymore and you're more used to it?
3: Yeah, I feel like the rage baiting would have been maybe one of the strategies. So I feel like I need to stay composed as a team.
1: Rage baiting. That sentence would kill a Victorian child. What? What does that mean? Rage baiting. All night long, the Minnesota Timberwolves were poking Victor Wembanyama. Come on. Get mad, big guy. Come on, alien. Say something. Come on. Get mean. Elbow somebody. Elbow Naz Reid. Here he is. Look at him. Look at him. Elbow him. And Victor Wembanyama did not fall for that. He did not fall into that trap against Minnesota. He did not play their silly games. The youth but maturity of Victor Wembanyama shone last night. And despite the rage baiting from his opponent, he did not give in and ultimately was the player of the game again. Even Anthony Edwards post-game was like, you know what, dude? Victor Wembanyama is just unstoppable. The opponent called Wemby unstoppable.
4: A couple games now in a row with slow starts to the game. You guys have kind of been digging out of a hole at the start. What do you think has been going on just at the start?
5: I mean, tonight, some of the stuff that Wemby was doing, you don't really have too much of an answer for it. Just kind of hope he misses. But he came out high, he made a bunch of shots. I feel like we adjusted, fought back in the game, tried to dig ourselves out of the hole, but I mean, eventually they created another lead and running out in transition. We got to get back, get matched up, just game plan mistakes that we keep making, and it's too late in the series to make these mistakes.
1: It is all gravy for the Minnesota Timberwolves to be here in the Western Conference semifinal. The series is over. It will be the San Antonio. So it's not literally over. San Antonio still has to win the game in Minnesota on Friday, and they will. Two-game break for Anthony Edwards and crew, which is good for that team that needs to get healthy. But both teams, at this point in the NBA season, everybody's kind of banged up. You're feeling the wear and tear. You played your 82 in the regular season, and now you're working on game 95. Ugh. That's brutal. For Anthony Edwards, that break is going to be pretty key. He even talked about that last night. That break is going to be key. And Friday, we'll see the series resume. We'll see San Antonio win. And we'll see San Antonio and Oklahoma City in the Western Conference Finals that we have been promised that it will feed families. Coming up, only families of one racial makeup are being fed in Oxford, Mississippi. What? That's right. It is a hellhole of racism, at least according to one high-ranking college football coach. The hell does that mean? This is Westwood One Sports, the Westwood One Sports app. This is the Drake Toll Show.
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2: Death! 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Westwood One!
3: It is the Drake Toll Show. Good morning! Good morning to my uncle. Uncle Ben. Not. And I was taking, which has nothing to do with the upcoming segment. He's just my Uncle Ben. Wasn't the Spider-Man, wasn't he an Uncle Ben? Star Wars.
4: No.
3: It has nothing.
5: Uncle Ben is always.
3: What, wasn't Uncle Ben, was he not Star Wars?
4: I guess if you want to call him Ben.
5: Old Ben, I guess, if you watch the original ones.
3: Yeah, but, now what, huh? Now what?
4: But nobody calls him that.
3: Okay, well, I do.
4: It's like you were just, like, you know, messing with your hair, making sure it looks good. Look at you. It's a whole brand new man over
3: here. Is Spider-Man, is that Uncle Ben as well? Spider-Man, is he dead?
5: Yes.
4: Yes.
3: Oh, no. Okay, so unrelated to the rice, which I think we got rid of.
5: So, Uncle Ben.
4: Oh, my God.
3: Also, Uncle, one of the many, I have an Uncle Ben, because don't we all, who listens to the show every day. And look, I appreciate him listening to the show. I appreciate that his mentals are still intact, but given our family history, there will come a day where we sit down at the Thanksgiving dinner table and my father stands up to pray and says, hey, if you guys could all just, you know, hold hands, we're gonna bless this food before Thanksgiving. And my uncle goes, Oxford's really racist. Wait, what? Oxford's a super racist town. Oxford's racist. Players can't play there. Black players can't play there. They're racist. Like, Ben, what are you talking about? He's like, Baton Rouge is good. Louisiana's good. Louisiana's good. Baton Rouge is good. Oxford bad. Like, whoa. Uncle Ben. Now, we're still years away from the mental deterioration to that point. But the thing is Lane Kiffin is not years away from the mental, from him becoming the drunk uncle, the weird uncle, the uncle who does Pilates. You're like, what the hell? They were trying to pray at the dinner table. He just say Oxford's too racist to win football games. You know what? He did. He did say that. Lane Kiffin, that is, not my uncle. He's still good to go. He's like 40. Ooh, he's probably 45, 48 maybe. In that range. Yesterday, you and I talked about it for a little bit. Oh, and by the way, if you want to listen to the entire Drake Toll Show live, the Westwood One Sports app, you can do that. Or on the Drake Toll Show YouTube channel. It's a thing. Every radio show has TV now. Or you can listen on Twitter, the Drake Toll Show. Yesterday, we talked about Lane Kiffin and how he had talked about Oxford, how grandparents would not send their grandkids to play at Ole Miss because of racism. And I did not ever have plans on this program with Westwood One Sports to compare the racism, to pull out the racism meter between the state of Louisiana and the state of Mississippi. But I don't think anybody in the history of ever has said, Louisiana, a state notably devoid of racism. Lane Kiffin has forced me into this conversation. Now, yesterday, guys at Barstool, like Brandon Walker at Barstool, is like, I've lived in Mississippi for 40 years. That's actually a pretty good Brandon Walker impression. I've lived in Mississippi for 40 years, and ain't nobody ever been racist here to me. Well, yeah, you've lived 0 years as a black man in Mississippi. So I'm not going to come on this program and pretend that living in Oxford or Baton Rouge as a white guy is a controversial experience. It's not. You are a white guy in the Deep South. Lane Kiffin goes to the podium and says, well, I just couldn't. Effectively, he couldn't recruit well enough at Ole Miss because they were too racist. But at LSU, they're not. What? And then at the buzzer, guess who chimes in? Steve Sarkisian. That's right. The head coach of the Texas Longhorns, Sark, yesterday on Ole Miss's transfer portal practices and academic standards. Sark's direct quote via Matt Hayes College Football. At Texas, we will only take 50% of a player's academic credit hours. You may be a semester from graduating, but you're going all the way back to 50% if you play here and want a degree. But at Ole Miss, they can take you. All you have to do is take basket weaving, and you can get an Ole Miss degree. Oh, fighting words. And they're off. The SEC coaching offseason has turned into a Mean Girls script over the last 48 hours. Lane Kiffin, Steve Sarkisian, longtime friends, former rehab coordinators at Alabama. Literally rehab. They both had to get some things straight. One of them rehabbed in Pilates and then by hanging out with college chicks on Snapchat. The other, who's had a long documented history of a struggle with alcoholism, got help and now is in a much better mental space than the head coach of the successful Texas Longhorns. Good on them both for getting that help. But they rehabbed their careers under Nick Saban at Alabama, and they've teamed up to launch a coordinated verbal assault on Pete Golding and the Ole Miss Rebels. The Vanity Fair grenade, Monday.
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15: 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Good morning, everybody, and welcome to the Power Trip Morning Show. Here we go, ladies and gentlemen, on a wild, wacky Wednesday. T-Wolves disappointed us. The Wild hanging on. Let's see what they got, right? I mean, we ain't dead yet, that's all. Power Trip Morning Show is alive and well. We got the lovely and talented Parker Fox coming in and a cast of thousands. Let's get started with Nick Griffin, some comedy on a Wednesday morning. Come on in. I am glad you are here.
16: It's hard to feel good, you know, especially as an adult. And you can kind of see it coming, couldn't you? Remember when you were a kid and you'd look at your parents and they always seem anxious and kind of pissed off. And you'd be like, geez, what's their problem? And then you get older and you're like, oh, okay. It's hard to be an adult, man. You're just babysitting yourself all day. Isn't that what you're doing? Trying not to do the things you really want to do. I can't. Try not to eat too much or drink too much or smoke too much or spend too much or watch too much. Yeah. That's why adults go to bed early. There's really nothing left to do. But it's 7:30. It's over!

0: Power Trip Morning Show. It is Wednesday, May 13th of 2026. I mean, you know, it was fun for a second.
1: Yeah, it's over. Right?
2: Yeah.
0: I mean,
2: it's over, man.
1: It's over, yeah. It's over.
2: What do you call me a murderer for?
1: I didn't murder anyone. I don't have to.
0: I mean, 8 hours ago, you tweeted, Minnesota men's sports have let us down for 35 years. Never get your hopes up.
1: Am I wrong?
3: Things not bad. No. It's good.
1: Thanks, Charles. Charles is on my side.
0: 8 hours ago, you tweeted, the core of this team should be gone. Rudy, Randall, and Nas, trade them all.
3: I understand that.
2: He understands.
1: Chuck gets it. Am I wrong?
0: 8 hours ago, you tweeted, good night. Food poisoning is more fun than Minnesota sports.
3: Pain's not bad. It's good.
1: See? Charles doesn't matter or mind.
2: Yeah, or either.
0: 9 hours ago, you tweeted, Rudy and Randall should quit.
1: I mean, they should.
3: I'm playing for my life.
1: Oh, okay.
0: 9 hours ago, you tweeted, Minnesota sports are a waste of time.
3: I understand that. I understand that.
1: Oh, thanks. See, Charles is on my side.
0: 8 hours ago, you tweeted a gif of a hawk turning its head with a caption that said, who can't wait for Chicago Wednesday?
1: Hawk. He was telling me about it this morning. He's got it all DVR'd. I think is it the season finale?
2: Of course.
1: Yeah, okay.
2: The season's over, Johnny.
1: Yeah, so it'll be great.
0: 8 hours ago, you tweeted, remember when the league handed the Spurs Wemby?
1: Yeah, I do. Everybody does.
2: Yeah, we all do.
1: See? Even Hawk does. Charles?
2: Hold on.
3: You're working for money.
1: Yeah, see? Charles gets it.
2: Yeah, they're working for money.
0: 8 hours ago, you tweeted a post from the Viking Age. And the Viking Age tweeted, the Vikings are rumored to be traveling to Mexico City, Mexico, in week 11 next season for a matchup against the Niners.
1: I think that's fully confirmed.
2: It is?
1: I think so, yeah.
2: By who?
1: Abe. What station?
2: Abe?
1: Yeah,
2: Abe
1: by
2: Simpson.
1: Charles. What station is Good Morning America on? ABC?
0: Mm.
1: CBS?
2: All of them.
1: Yeah, I think I saw somewhere yesterday that it's fully confirmed that they are doing that.
2: I didn't know. We went to the ABC Today Show for the...
1: Well, that's where they're announcing all of it, though. Right?
3: Pain's not bad.
0: Good Morning
3: it's
0: Football.
3: Good. Oh, I understand that.
0: This morning, we'll announce the rest of the international...
1: Good Morning America.
0: Nope, it's Good Morning Football.
2: Good morning,
1: I'm not smart.
2: America,
0: that is correct.
2: How are you?
1: Okay, don't be mad at me. You're mad that your Wolves are terrible.
0: They are not good, but
1: I don't think
0: hey,
1: you
0: man.
1: Care anymore.
0: I watched it.
1: I did too. It's like the Spurs are the definition of how you build a good team, right? They don't, other than Wemby, their height isn't really their advantage. They just have a bunch of really good guard play. And then Wemby just lurks in the background and you can't do anything about it.
2: Our window closed. We missed it.
1: Yeah, it's over. Yeah,
2: it's
1: yeah,
2: over.
1: Yeah.
2: We went to the championship game twice and we lost. So it's somebody else's time now.
1: Yeah.
2: No, our time is over. It's their time now.
1: Our time is done.
0: The Frost are done. The Wolves are on the brink of being done. The Wild are on the brink of being done. It's all falling apart.
2: It's over. That's why we got to worry about the Vikings. The schedule comes out, and we got to care about that.
1: Yeah. Comes out when? Tomorrow?
2: Well, today and tomorrow, sure.
1: Can't wait.
2: Apparently, it's on Good Morning America.
0: J.J. McCarthy and Kyle Murphy.
1: Yeah. Wait. Isn't it Kyle?
0: You can say it either way.
2: Oh, I don't know. Are we doing the golf bet today?
1: Yes, sir. 8 o'clock.
2: Is everybody coming in for that? Everybody's here. We're taking care of that.
1: Alec Lewis is coming in.
2: What?
1: Rosie Gorg.
2: What?
1: Power Trip Bets is in on the bet this time.
2: Wow. Is he coming in for that? Or is he going to be home?
1: I think he'll be on the screen.
0: Zach's running the whole thing from Denver, Colorado.
2: Yeah, that makes sense. That'd be great.
0: Denver, Colorado.
2: Yep.
0: For game
2: five. Yeah, he's in Colorado.
1: Rocky Mountain.
2: There he is. Traveling man. All over America.
1: Rocky Mountain High.
2: That's right. There he is.
1: How is the Rocky Mountain High?
2: I don't know. How in the hell would I know?
1: I think I'm going to Denver this spring. Summer. Summer.
2: Just go, and stay. Just go there and stay.
1: Why? You'd
2: because
1: miss me.
2: Because it's beautiful.
1: Yeah, but you'd miss me.
2: Yeah, I didn't say it. I didn't want to see your face.
1: Would you miss me, Cor?
0: Contractually, for sure.
1: No, but like if Abbott marched in here right now, is like, hey, you, come with me.
0: He's and just singing Outkast songs?
1: Yeah. Hey, yeah. Gar and the Guitar Lars play that banger.
0: Jesus.
1: And then he was like...
2: Who's switching the camera right now?
0: Zachary.
2: I thought AI did this.
0: No.
2: Don't we have a program that can do that?
0: No.
1: Nope. No. Rocky Mountain High.
0: Anyway, you might go to Denver?
1: Yeah, I think I might go there for my wife's birthday.
2: Is she staying here?
1: In August.
2: Is that what you're giving her?
3: We don't care.
1: Either that or she'd go with me.
2: Oh.
1: I hope she goes with me. I like traveling with her.
2: Really?
1: And my son, Louis. But yeah, the Wolves are terrible. It's over. And it's going to be a very, very interesting offseason because they need a point guard and they need to move on from Julius Randle ASAP.
2: What's wrong with Jewel Rand?
1: He's terrible. Corey, back me up on this.
0: You got a lot of hot takes.
2: Corey's not going to back you up on anything. He's in a bad mood.
1: You are?
0: Not even close.
2: Look at him.
1: Well, he'll back me up. I think he knows that I'm right.
0: I like watching you swim without a life preserver.
1: Yeah, which is fine.
0: I like watching you flop around in the water.
1: But yesterday,
2: Jesus.
1: I wasn't very good. Today, I'm bringing it.
2: All right, bringing what?
1: Printed my golf sheet for you guys. I got some hot sports takes.
0: Yeah, that's what the show needs. Printed golf odds.
2: Apparently, the golf thing doesn't matter anyway.
1: I printed it for Hawk.
0: Oh. Okay.
1: And Rosie, who will go...
0: Whoever's the highest on the board.
1: I'm stuck with John Rahm.
0: Yeah.
1: Yeah.
0: He'll say he was forced to take John Rahm.
2: Is that right?
1: Yeah, he always... Yeah.
0: Or he'll go way off the board and take whoever's the highest on the board.
2: It ain't gonna matter. Yeah,
1: or he'll...
2: I could have the first pick or the last pick. I'm not going to pick the right guy.
1: You might.
2: No.
0: Gorg will.
2: It doesn't matter.
1: It doesn't matter. We need Gorg to have the last pick to prove he can win with anybody.
2: I know why Corey's in a bad mood. Ogre died.
0: That sucks, man.
1: I'm sorry, man.
0: Freaking Ogre.
2: People I wish were dead instead.
0: I didn't know his real name until yesterday.
2: You didn't know his real name was Donald Gibb?
0: Did not.
2: Did you know he was Andy Gibb's grandson?
1: Was he really?
2: Yeah.
1: He's part of the Bee Gees fortune?
2: No.
0: I can't tell you how big of my childhood the Nerds were. Again, when we talked about Robert Carradine earlier this year.
2: Yeah.
0: It was that's freaking Louis Skolnick, man.
2: Yeah.
0: Now Ogre, dead at the age of 71. Dead.
1: Do you think he made a lot of money like at Comic-Cons just going as the Ogre?
2: I don't think he made good money.
1: No!
0: I mean, there were people on Twitter last night trying to say that he was more iconic in Bloodsport. Bite me.
1: Get lost. He's iconic in Bloodsport.
0: I loved Bloodsport. I've seen it 1,000 times. He is so irrelevant in that movie. He is the king of Revenge of the Nerds.
1: Oh, my God.
4: Let's get those nerds!
1: Nerds!
4: Nerds!
5: What are we waiting for?
0: Oh my God, that's him, man.
2: He was so committed to his team that his balls were on fire, and he still asked his dad, his coach, if he could go to the showers. He stood there while his nuts were on fire.
0: Man.
2: Because he cared so much about that team.
1: Oh, did he really?
2: Yeah. Coach, can I go to the shower? Get out of here. Holy crap, we forgot to practice again. And the word again matters so much in that sentence.
1: Yeah, that's a good bit.
2: Thanks.
1: Welcome, Daddy-O.
0: Look, we lost Robert Carradine. We have now lost Donald Gibb. If we lose Curtis Armstrong...
6: And from the Lambda Moo team, Dudley Dawson.
7: Booger.
6: Booger.
0: We can't lose Booger in 2026.
2: Somebody wrap him up in
1: No, we can't. I hope we don't for your sake, Corey.
0: Or John Goodman.
1: Nerds!
0: Can't lose Goodman?
1: Yeah. No, we can't. He's
0: rough year
1: Walter,
0: for the nerds.
1: Man. We can't lose Walter.
2: Poor Ogre.
1: Yeah, Ogre's dead. I didn't know he was that guy in Bloodsport. Bloodsport is 100 out of 100.
2: You didn't know he was that guy.
1: I didn't know that was him.
2: It looks exactly the same. He walked off one set and over the other.
1: Hold on.
2: He was filming the two at the same time. I'm taking it out on him.
0: He might not have known which movie set he was on.
1: And that's fine. Time out. I'm calling a timeout.
2: You don't get any more.
1: I hadn't seen Revenge of the Nerds until like 3 years ago.
0: That's your fault, not ours.
1: I've seen Bloodsport. That guy to me is the guy in Bloodsport, not in Revenge of the Nerds.
0: You and everybody else on Twitter is wrong.
2: He's a freaking ogre. You have a problem with understanding stuff.
1: Man. I ain't smart.
0: I thought you said you were going to be better today.
2: You've already blown it.
0: I printed out the old golf odds.
2: You did the golf
1: That's
2: odds.
1: That's for Hawk and me.
0: I mean, no matter what, the bar is so low.
1: So low.
0: Because at least today, you will be better than Muss and Alec Lewis yesterday.
1: God, what a matchup. Wow. What a tournament.
0: Jeez.
1: Here's my theory, okay? He's afraid of Barb, so he doesn't want Barb
0: Monster
1: mad.
0: Alec.
1: No, Tenna.
0: Oh, Tenna
1: so
0: B.
1: So he doesn't want
0: Barb. Well, you didn't say his name. I didn't know who you were talking about.
1: Well, yeah, I just know
2: I
1: you know
2: he was
1: him.
2: Talking about Ogre.
1: No, yeah.
0: The guy from Bloodsport?
1: He's dead.
0: Oh, my God.
2: Sorry, Bloodsport.
0: Bloodsport or Bloodsport?
1: Oh, my God.
2: God, Zach, that's terrible. Don't do that.
1: Zach, did you just put the mic in your butt? You need to call your hotel people. Yeah, you need to call the wild doctor.
2: You need to call the hotel people and tell them to come change your sheets. Yeah.
7: There's an avalanche.
1: And your bed.
8: This town needs an enema.
1: I don't think it does anymore.
0: It doesn't sound like it.
9: That's crap.
1: Who was better yesterday, the Wolves or Muss?
0: The Wolves.
2: Muss? What'd you do?
0: I mean, Muss just doesn't get that game. It's fine. We all love Muss, and then I was so happy to have him back in the building yesterday. And then I listened to Password, and I was hoping they would just let him go again.
2: Yeah, they fired him on his way out.
1: Did they really?
0: Jeez.
1: Yeah. Hideous.
0: The password was Goose, and he said Canadian.
2: Whoever that guy is at KDWB fired him again on his way out last night.
1: Wow. You are on fire.
9: I think that's crap.
0: 1.7 million things could be Canadian.
2: I have no idea what you're talking about.
1: Is that the clue he was going for?
0: Well, a Canadian goose is a thing.
2: You have to give us more information that for those of us that didn't hear it.
0: Oh, man. You're not missing. You're missing nothing.
1: Yeah. No, and let me guess, Marnie and Barb dominated? Against way, way superior competition?
0: Inferior.
1: Because inferior, superior, whatever, core? Because these teams are real fair. You and Comet are going to win by 45 on Friday?
2: 45.
1: Hey, your line was pretty good. 30 points. I think they scored 28.
0: Mm. Well, it was your line. I just wanted the under.
1: Oh, yeah. I would have probably taken the over and lost. But then, why have any faith in Muss?
0: Actually, that the Spurs-Wolves game was more entertaining than that was.
1: Yeah.
0: That was a rough game of Password.
1: Yeah, it was hid.
0: Rough game for the Frost. Rough game for the Wolves. Let's hope it's not a rough game for the Wild.
1: Rough game for Dusty Mon.
0: Yeah, he's
1: rough game for Hawks Pants.
2: I don't know why.
1: You pooped.
2: No, that was Zach. I tried to tell you.
9: Oh. That's crap, man.
1: Hot.
2: The Bengals and the Falcons are going to clash in Madrid this season. The matchup nobody can wait for.
0: That's already leaked out?
2: Yeah.
1: Yeah.
2: Bengals will battle
0: about
2: the
0: your
2: Falcons.
0: Pants.
2: No.
9: Man, that's crap.
2: The Bengals will battle the Falcons in week 9 at Bernabeu Stadium. Atlanta was previously announced as the designated home team for the contest, while Cincy is playing overseas for the first time since 2019. So there you go. Good for him.
0: That's weird.
2: Go to Madrid.
0: Last couple of days when I was like, hey, is the only international option for the Vikings at the Saints in France? And I was like, somebody correct me if I'm wrong. Not one person tweeted me, emailed me, told me.
2: We couldn't tell you.
0: And then everybody yesterday was like, hey, we're going to Mexico City to take on the Niners. How did we not know that was an option?
1: The date of that, if that date is correct, that's a perfect date for us.
2: Perfect.
0: You ever been to Mexico City?
2: Oh, me? No. I have not. No, huh? No. That'd be fun. I'll take that. That'd be good. Let's go.
0: Mexico City.
2: I like to wander around the cities I go to.
0: You'll have to ask Tommy for advice.
1: Yeah.
0: On where to go and where not to go.
2: Yeah, probably won't go where he goes.
1: Nah, I wouldn't do that.
2: Probably won't. But it'd be fun. I'm excited. Let's go.
1: Hell yeah,
2: man.
1: Let's
2: play football. I don't care.
1: Yeah.
2: Let's play a sport where we actually have a chance of winning.
1: It's right around the corner.
2: I can't wait.
1: Yeah, man.
2: Because last night, we weren't even close to being good enough to play that team last night. Not even close. And it's probably going to be the same thing in Colorado night. Not even close. We may show moments of brilliance every now and again to get us, you know, give us an erection. And then they'll kick us right in the crotch again.
1: Yep.
2: I actually watched basketball last night for that crap effort.
0: Yep.
2: That crap effort they put forth.
1: Yeah, terrible.
2: Just a crap effort. Drives me crazy. I suffered through watching basketball for that. I changed my panties for that.
1: You did?
2: Yeah, I did. I had to. Did you hear what I just did?
1: Yeah.
2: Change them again.
1: Yeah.
2: I'm going to start wearing some thicker panties.
1: You should wear a diaper.
2: You should wear a muzzle.
0: Amen, brother.
1: You're not mad at me.
2: No, I'm sorry. Corey and I are coming together on this. You really do need to be muzzled.
0: 8 hours ago, you tweeted, I hope the Thunder sweep the Spurs.
1: Yeah. I'm tired of the Spurs.
0: I'm way more tired of the Thunder.
2: Yeah, me too. I'm tired of them both. I'm tired of basketball.
1: Yeah, yeah. Well said.
2: Living easy.
1: I don't really care who plays anymore after the Wolves are out.
2: Wasn't that game 7 last night?
1: No. There might be 2 more.
2: Oh, no, there's not.
1: Yeah, if they win on Friday, there will be 1 more game, at least.
2: What?
1: Yeah.
2: Where do they play on Friday?
1: Target Center.
2: Oh. Are you guys going to that?
1: No, I'll be at Grandview.
2: Oh, I didn't know. I didn't know. Sorry.
1: Oh, good didn't know. For you.
0: I just wanted to Jeez, guys. Wow.
2: I didn't know.
0: Hmm.
2: I am
0: Thanks for the invite.
2: You.
1: Yeah. I'm gonna hey, you wouldn't go. It. Hawk would go because he loves it up there.
2: I love it up
1: and
2: there.
1: And you do too, but...
0: Yeah, but you're going to go golfing. Chris isn't going to go golfing.
2: No, I would rather watch the Wolves game again.
1: Tommy's going.
2: Oh, great. Oh,
0: thanks for the invite.
1: Yeah, Bear is going.
2: Oh, this is all great. You and all your friends is what you're saying.
1: You guys wouldn't go.
2: No, you're right.
0: You'll never know.
1: You wouldn't go if it was on the fourth floor of this building.
2: That is for damn sure. I don't stay here any longer than I have to.
1: See?
2: Good morning, America. How are you?
0: So you're going to Grandview this weekend?
1: Yes, sir.
0: And who's going to do all the work around the house, like up on your roof?
1: Gutter Helmet at gutterhelmetmn.com. 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
2: Damn allergies.
1: Sorry, Diddy.
9: I think that's crap.
2: My eyeballs are itching.
0: Yeah, that game sucked last night.
2: Yeah, you guys.
0: It really did.
2: You sold me a bill of goods and I'm sick of it.
0: 126 to 97.
2: You know what's going to happen? I'm going to treat you guys like the people at the top of the entrance ramp here in off 394. I'm just going to pretend I don't see you when you offer me a bill of goods from now on. I'm going to act like I'm on the phone with somebody. I'm going to act like I can't turn my head to the left, just like I do at the top of the off ramp. You and your bills of goods.
0: Think about it, Sauce.
1: Yes, sir.
0: He pulls up to the top of the ramp, and there's somebody there with a sign that's just looking for a little help. And he won't even look him in the eye. And one day, that'll be you.
1: Why?
0: And he just said he's not even going to look you in the eye and make eye contact. He's going to act like he's on the phone, even though it's 4 o'clock in the morning, and he's not talking to anybody.
1: Yeah. He'll let me in.
2: I'm going to be like, look, somebody lost their balloon.
0: What is that standing on the side of the road?
1: That's a huge bitch.
3: Pain's not bad.
2: Yeah, pain's not bad.
0: Yeah, pain's not bad. You'll be fine.
2: You'll be fine, bud.
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11: Well, he's dead, but...
12: I know, but I'm just saying, that's not my point. My point is like, when game day was like, man, I want to be a part of KFAN, I want to be a part of the power trip, Sauce can, come on into the clinics, we'll get him tested, we'll get him figured out.
13: Yeah, finally get his boner working again.
11: My boner is just fine.
12: And then, somebody from game day is like, I wonder how those spots are going. Can we get an air check? And then that guy goes to the group, they have a big company meeting or corporate meeting, it's like, how are they sounding? Oh, it's pretty good. Sauce was saying that they're helping him out and things are going well. And then, Charles Manson chimed in and he said that he loves it as well and that he understands why Sauce goes there. And the two of them basically had a quick conversation and it was casual, but very supportive. And so I guess we have one endorser that's paid and one endorser that's free.
13: Yeah,
12: the free one is Charles Manson.
13: Yeah, coverage is good coverage, right?
11: Yeah.
12: I guess.
13: You know, just because you're in prison don't mean you don't need a boner.
11: Yeah, what Hawk said.
12: Like, I wonder if game day would turn Charles away if he was still with us and out.
13: Has he got green money?
11: He's out.
12: I don't mean like that kind of out. I mean out of prison.
11: I mean, I don't think they'd turn anyone away.
12: Not even Charles Manson. Like, honestly, I wouldn't be offended if they were like, we're not helping him.
11: So let me do what you do. Let me do what you always do to me.
13: Oh.
11: So you're saying in this scenario, Charles Manson gets out to San Quentin in California, one of the worst prisons on the planet. And he says, you know what? I'm going to relocate to Minnesota. And then he says, you know what? Being in prison all that time, I can't get an erection anymore.
13: Right.
11: I should look somebody up to help me. And then he says, I'm going to go to Game Day Men's Health and GameDayMen'sHealth.com. And if he walked in there, and that's a good question.
12: They should turn him away.
13: No, they should not.
12: Yeah, they should, and I would support them for doing that. Would they turn away Ted Bundy?
11: Well, Ted Bundy got the electric chair.
13: Him a murderer for.
12: Manson's dead, too.
11: He didn't kill anybody.
13: He didn't kill anybody.
12: They're both dead. But, you can't say Bundy's dead so they wouldn't serve him.
13: I'm sorry, Charles didn't serve enough time for you.
11: Yeah, but if Charles...
13: He paid his debt.
11: Right? If Charles got out, he had paid his debt to society.
13: And he...
11: He did hard time.
13: He did real hard time.
11: Yeah.
13: And now he's doing soft time.
11: Yeah, so...
13: And that's why he needs it.
11: Yeah. Thanks, Hawk.
13: Well, I'm sorry. I got to stand up for old Chuck.
12: Yeah, so he orchestrated the slaughter of Sharon Tate, correct?
13: I don't know that. He did not know that Sharon Tate was there. He did not know that Sharon Tate was there.
12: But you think we should, with open arms, let him get his testosterone checked?
11: I mean, you know what?
12: Turn him away. Turn him away. Draw a line in the sand and say, we don't need to serve everybody.
13: You know what? Who else's business do you want to tell him how to run?
11: If he showed up at Methodist Hospital, they have the right to...
13: Are you saying Raising Cane's ain't going to sell him no damn chicken fingers?
12: I would hope that Raising Cane says, go get your chicken elsewhere, Chuck Manson. God.
13: You racist.
12: I hope Todd Graves is listening, and I hope he emails and says, I would not serve Charles Manson if he went to the Raising Cane's drive-thru.
13: He'd have to, because he'd be a zombie.
12: No, you can turn anybody.
13: He's dead. Yeah.
12: Even more reason to turn him away.
11: He'd be freaked out. There's C. Murder.
13: I don't think he'd call him that. He didn't want to be disrespectful.
11: Yeah. What do you call me a murderer for?
13: All right, we're going to have to agree to disagree on this. I think if Charles Manson shows up at Raising Cane's, some bitch is getting some chicken fingers.
12: Well, let's flip it then. We can close on this. Sauce.
11: Yes, Daddy.
12: Do you believe that Game Day Men's Health supports Charles Manson?
13: Are you waiting?
11: No.
13: Okay, thank you.
12: So they wouldn't support him.
11: That doesn't mean, though, but here's the other thing. Let me ask you the question.
13: Does the Power Trip Morning Show support Charles Manson?
12: I support his singing career.
11: Yeah,
13: I knew it!
11: Oak doesn't.
13: But you won't give the man chicken fingers?
11: Brian Oak hates
12: him. The art, not the man.
11: Well said. Here's the other thing,
12: he can sing a little bit.
11: But I think if Charles Manson showed up, it's like that, is it FEMA? No, what's the bit about?
13: World? Why does he need disaster relief? Why does he need disaster relief?
12: I know what he's trying to come up with, but I'm not going to tell him. Go. Dig in there. It's in there.
11: FIPA? FICA. Fairness and the hell is it?
12: Oh, my gosh. You were so close, but so far away. FIPA.
11: The doctor.
12: That's what you have.
11: Patient.
13: I think he's got FUPA.
11: Oh, I don't have one of those.
12: So far, he's gone with FEMA, FIPA, and FICA. I think those are the sisters from Cinderella.
11: What does it start with?
12: I think it gives it away. Because you were so close. If I say the first letter, I think you're going to get it. And I don't want you to get it. I want you to just sit in it.
11: Caucus.
13: I'm not.
11: Yeah, you pooped.
13: I did not. I'm capable. I don't know why this is hard for you to understand. I'm capable of farting without S in my P's.
12: Sick brag.
13: Yeah, well, it is apparently.
12: Come on, you can do this. You almost.
11: HIPAA.
12: There you go.
11: HIPAA. Yeah. So in the world of HIPAA, nobody's got to know that Charles shows up, right?
13: Wait a minute.
12: It's not whether Game Day would keep it a secret. I'm just saying they shouldn't help him out.
13: Like, I think there's a good chance people wouldn't know who he was.
11: Yeah. I think he would have gotten a haircut.
12: Oh, so now you think Great Clips supports Charles Manson, too.
11: I mean, I would guess if Charles walked into Great Clips, they would cut his hair.
4: I would hope not.
11: He's helped him more recently than Marnie has.
13: Oh, how's he done that?
11: I don't know.
13: I don't know why you guys are bringing these situations up, but I think we all know. If Chuck Murder walked in here right now, I'd say, have a seat right here, sir.
11: Yeah.
13: I got some questions for you.
11: He would have been better than Muss yesterday.
4: I'd have to keep it a secret because of FEMA.
11: Yeah, see, David FEMA. Makes great pasta at the...
13: I'd have to get him a different seat because of the FUPA over there.
11: Oh, come on. I don't have that.
4: FICA. FIPA, FICA, FEMA.
13: FUPA.
11: I don't know, man. I'm not smart.
4: You said you were going to be better today.
11: I've been worse.
4: Oh, man. Luckily, we have 3 hours left.
13: Yeah. Quit trying.
11: Okay.
4: We have 3 hours left, and the Timberwolves might have 3 hours left as well before they're done. Oh, man. Front page sports in a second. We'll talk about that garbage game and more after this Power Trip Morning Show on...

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16: From the KFGO News Center, I'm Ryan Janke. The Minnesota Department of Health says it is monitoring a person in Minnesota who may have briefly been exposed to someone infected with the Andes strain of hantavirus. Health officials stress the risk to the public remains very low, and the person being monitored is not showing symptoms. Sauk Center Police in central Minnesota say five apartments and three businesses downtown were heavily damaged in a fire Monday night. An officer was on patrol just before midnight when they noticed flames and smoke smoke coming from a two-story building. The officer called the fire department and helped evacuate the apartments with another officer. Fire crews extinguished the fire with help from four other departments. After serving the region for 43 years, Great Plains Food Bank is expanding its operations with a new distribution center. The center has been a few years in the making as the needs of the community have continued to grow. In 2025, the food bank served more than 160

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1: Fan forecast.
2: Sunny skies today, high of 74 degrees.
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5: Power Trip Morning Show. Here we are. Cast of Thousands coming in later today for the golf bet. Zach's in Colorado because Kevin, what's his name? No, Faulness died.
6: He died?
5: He passed away. Is that right, Zach? Is that what you're reporting?
2: Very sad.
5: Yeah.
6: How?
5: So, not, I mean, it's kind
7: of like
5: sad.
7: That guy.
2: The first half hour of this show, I think, I'm not authorized, but if we could dedicate the first half hour of this show to Kevin Faulness, that'd
5: maybe,
2: be really
5: maybe,
2: nice,
5: maybe we'll try better if we're going to do that. Maybe we'll,
7: yeah, let's
5: maybe
7: start, next we'll do it tomorrow. Hour.
5: Yeah,
7: let's
5: maybe,
7: do it tomorrow.
6: He died?
5: Does he go, did something happen to him? Did he break all his arms? So he's not
2: legs.
5: On the road trip?
2: Yeah, I don't know. But
5: does he normally go on the road trips?
2: Not all the time, but playoffs for sure.
5: Yeah. Because of his sex work.
6: What? That's why he's not there?
7: Well, Zachary, let's look ahead. Let's just say Wild find a way to win three straight hockey games.
5: Are you selling Bills are good again?
7: Yeah, let's just say. And then Kevin Faulness is like, I don't want to go on these road trips. Just keep sending Zach.
6: Kiss me.
7: The Las Vegas Golden Knights have a 3-2 series lead over the Anaheim Ducks.
6: Well, we got to go.
7: So if you're just holding on for some hope, Zachary, three more wins, and you might have a couple of trips to Las Vegas.
2: I like Sauce's idea, where Sauce said just the whole station should go to Vegas and cover that.
7: I mean, us, but not 9 to noon, not noon to 3, not 3 to 6:30.
6: I mean, 9 to noon would be great. I like Nordo. That would mean Nordo would go,
5: and
6: I love
5: Nordo. You don't like PA.
6: No, I love PA.
7: But you just said Nordo, though. That was weird how you singled him out.
6: But if PA went, Nordo would have to go. I like both of them. I spent,
7: what if it's us and Fan Outdoors? So, you can go play roulette with Captain Billy Hildebrand. I'll go, do meth with Tackle Terry Tuma, and we'll see what happens.
6: Tackle Terry Tuma does meth?
7: I don't know that for a fact, but my guess is he does.
6: Oh, okay.
7: It's like 70% chance.
5: He does seem like a dabbler.
7: Yep.
6: Well, good for him.
7: By the way, the other day when it was my dad's 88th birthday and I said he was going to try meth for the first time, the guy doesn't speak super well anymore. I guess he said he was going to do math. He literally did, algebra most of the day.
5: That's an easy mistake.
6: Wasn't he really good at that?
7: Yeah, he was a chemical engineer. So for his birthday, he was just going to do math. I thought he...
5: Easy mistake.
7: I thought he was going to do math.
6: What did you guys do for his birthday?
7: Went to Malone's.
6: Hell yeah.
7: Hell yeah, man. Waffle
6: I'm really
7: fries.
6: Close to there now.
7: Yeah, you are.
6: Yeah. I drove by it yesterday.
7: Oh, sure
5: good.
7: You did.
5: Good. Did you drive by anything else yesterday?
6: Yeah, I drove by a Best Buy.
5: Well,
6: and then I drove by an Xfinity store.
8: I don't want your life.
5: You obviously didn't drive by any restaurants.
6: No. What? No.
5: You stopped at all of them.
7: Yeah, he means you didn't drive by them. You pulled into the parking lot and
5: ordered the menu.
7: Yep.
6: Yeah. I mean, I like eating. It's fine.
5: Mm-hmm. It is. It's fine.
7: It's actually necessary.
6: Yeah.
7: Like you're required to eat.
6: Yeah.
5: Maybe not so much.
6: Okay. Kiss a wiener.
7: Wow.
6: A hot dog. He likes hot dogs.
7: Front page sports.
5: He's got a point.
6: Thank you.
7: Well, thanks to our friends at the Holiday.
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7: Buy two, get one free when it comes to Red Bull at Holiday. You can mix and match any Red Bull flavors you want, including the summer edition, man, because it is starting to feel like summer out
6: there.
4: I understand that.
6: Yeah.
5: Oh, Chuck gets it.
6: Yeah, see, can Chuck get a Red Bull?
5: Going to Holiday?
6: Is he not allowed to speak?
7: I would hope Holiday would turn away Chuck Manson.
5: He's dead, Corey!
6: So hold on, though.
5: The son of a bitch has paid his price!
7: If he walked in and he's like, hey, I hear two for one a little bit, I'd go, let's not give him more energy. We don't need to have Chuck Murder having two for one Red Bulls. So,
5: listen.
7: Again, I would hope they would turn him away.
5: I understand where you're coming from. I think we're... disregarding the fact that there's a dead man walking into Holiday. Yeah.
7: Even more reason to turn him away.
6: Hold on, though. So if Charles, let's say in this scenario, Charles did his 60 years and he got out on good behavior at like 88. And he's like, I'm going to relocate where there's Holiday Station stores because it's the best
5: gas
6: station.
5: He's doing it for that reason?
6: Yep. And he's out there paying.

0: at the pump, somebody's going to come out and say, no. Got to go to the next station.
1: That's exactly what I'm saying.
2: I can see it happening.
0: Wow.
2: I can see it happening.
0: That's not nice.
2: I know.
0: He can't buy gas?
1: You know what he did, right?
2: Yeah.
1: You're worried about treating him well at a gas station?
0: I mean, if you put it that way.
1: I want 2-for-1 Red Bull at Holiday. I don't care if Chuck Murder gets it or not.
2: Let's say as a very good friend of yours that was named Sharon Tate. And he, you know, the guy who did that, who ordered those people to do it, he served 60 years, would you say? I guess he served his time. Who cares about Sharon now?
0: Wait, whose side are you on now?
2: No, I've switched.
0: I was going to say. I need you on my side. Look,
1: if Chuck Murder's looking for a fun game at the cabin and he wants to go to initialsgame.com, I will ship to any prison in the country. Do prisons
2: criticize him, Sauce.
1: They have Netflix. Why can't they play games?
0: Come on. But he can play your game, but he can't get gas?
1: Hey, do you think Chuck would be good at it? You know what? Yeah, he plays a little bit.
0: Yeah, Murder might be good at it. Yeah.
1: What if he is? Oh, man.
0: So you're telling me,
1: if I book Charles Manson on the show, percent chance he's not available Monday through Thursday.
0: 90.
1: Yep. He's available on Fridays, though, at 8:15.
0: So let's pretend.
2: Are the Wild playing?
0: Let's pretend Charles Manson was alive.
1: Mm-hmm.
0: And we got a call from San Quentin, and they said, hey, the game
2: is. The guy from Christmas?
0: Yep. Yep. The game has been circulating around the prison. They like
1: Fantastic.
0: To play it.
1: Fantastic.
0: They bought a couple copies.
1: Love it.
0: I hate to break it to you, but you know who's really good at it?
1: Charles
0: Manson.
1: He wants to play via Zoom.
0: Would you let him play?
1: It probably would be our highest rated episode of all time.
0: I mean, it would, because he'd probably have to. He'd swear. He'd say a lot of weird things.
1: I mean, he'd score more points. He'd outscore Marnie at this point.
2: Oh man, this lady's legs bend backwards.
0: Why are you watching that?
2: I'm not watching it. I just happened to see a still photo of it.
0: Why?
2: But obviously not on purpose.
1: What's the scenario? What kind of injury?
2: Woman 21 to have both legs amputated after legs lock and bend backwards. Her left leg started to bend the wrong way when she was a teenager.
1: Oof.
2: A young woman hasn't been able to bend her legs since she was 14, says she still hasn't come to terms with the fact she'll need them both. Oh, you got to see this picture. This is terrible.
0: No, thank you.
2: Suffers from a functional neurological disorder. Doctors unable to understand why her legs are going in the wrong direction. That poor thing.
0: Hoobastank?
2: Hoobastank's got a song, Wrong Direction.
0: That can't be a good song.
1: Same Direction's a good song, yeah. What's wrong with Hoobastank?
2: Yeah, what do you got a problem now? See, Murder loves him.
0: Oh, well, then I love him.
1: He wrote 3 songs for Doug Robb.
2: He did.
0: Is that the guy that went to the moon?
2: Huh?
0: Wasn't one of the guys.
1: It's Papa Roach.
0: Yeah,
1: man.
0: Okay, but I'm just.
2: Man, why are you trying to do
1: You're making references and jokes that go nowhere.
2: You won't stop talking about Charles Manson.
1: And you said you were going to be better today.
0: Hold on. You are also.
2: You too.
1: The Spurs won 126-97 over the Wolves.
2: Are you
1: San Antonio.
2: Over there?
0: Are you Ball
1: San Antonio goes up 3-2. Wemby had 27 points. What was it, 18 in the first quarter?
0: Yeah, I think 16 or 18. Yeah, he was dominant.
1: The Wolves shot just 39% from the floor and had 20 points. The only moment of optimism was the start of the third quarter.
0: Yep.
1: They immediately erased the halftime deficit with a 14-2 run. They tied it at 61, and it looked like the Spurs were floundering. It looked like they were panicking, and the Wolves had, you know, calmed the waters. Everything's looking good. We weathered that first half Wemby storm. It's like, wow, we got back in this. And then as soon as they tied it at 61, I think it was like a 7 or 8-0 San Antonio run, but over the next 5 or 6 minutes, it was. They just pulled away. So we had about a minute and a half going, let's play a little ball here.
0: Yeah, let's do it.
1: And then they blew us out the rest of the second half. So 126-97, it goes the wrong way. Game 6 in Minneapolis on Friday at 8:30. DraftKings has the Spurs as 4.5-point favorites.
0: Yeah, that'll probably be a dismantling, but...
2: What now?
1: A dismantling.
0: A dismantling.
1: It's when you take apart all the bands.
0: I said dismantling.
2: Are we gonna put them back together again in different orders?
0: You guys are mean. I said dismantle. Did I say dismantling?
2: You might be mean, but you can't speak.
1: That is true.
0: Kiss sausage.
2: Well, I have to kiss hot dogs first, you said earlier.
1: The Wild are at Colorado tonight at 7 o'clock. Game 5, Colorado leads that series 3-1. Zach Halvorsen is in Denver. Colorado heavy favorites on DraftKings. The over-under is 6.5 because this series has had a lot of goals. If the Wild lose tonight, they are donezo. Zachary.
3: Yeah, it's unfortunately the news yesterday. Joel Eriksson did not travel with the team. Obviously, Jonas Brodin didn't as well, so... that was tough. Was hoping maybe we'd be able to get him back in a crucial game like this. But, yeah, they're taking it one game at a time. Players taking accountability, saying they did not play the game they wanted to play the other day.
1: What does that mean, by the way? Was it just the physicality of Game 3 versus Game 4? Like, the Wild were more physically abusive of Colorado in Game 3? Is that what changed the most?
3: Yeah, I mean, in Colorado stepped their game up, but it was really weird. He kept asking, like, why did you come out with that effort in Game 4, and why were you going more east west instead of your north south game that has been so successful for you all year? And they just from the very get go. I mean, I think like I said, John Hines the other day basically said from the very start of the game, it did appear that they were making a conscious effort to not play the game they needed to play to win. So hopefully they've learned some lessons from that. Hopefully the team's leaders can get this roster together and play some, I wouldn't say desperate hockey, because you don't want to change your game and play with desperation too much, but also recognize the fact that it's do or die the rest of the way here against the Avalanche.
4: Thank you for your honesty.
0: Yeah, thank you for your honesty.
1: It is over for the Minnesota Frost for the first time ever. They are not the champs. They lost 2-1 to Montreal. Apparently that illness
2: day off was good for
0: them. Yeah.
1: The illness miraculously healed within 24 hours, and Montreal wins the series 3-2.
2: Oh. Glad they were able to play last night. Buttholes.
0: Yeah, buttholes.
1: Yeah, again, why don't the Wild just say we're sick?
2: Yeah, we're not.
1: We're sick, and they stay sick until Joel Eriksson Ek is healthy.
2: Like with 2 minutes left in the game, the Frost last night should have been, oh my butt.
1: Right.
0: Yeah.
1: And ask for more time.
0: Oh my butt.
1: Yeah.
0: Well, the Wolves looked sick last night.
2: Oh,
0: that should be in my butt. Wow, that guy.
2: He's right.
0: What?
2: Yeah. It should be.
1: We'll do what really matters after this. Other scores, other stats. Chris will change your life with something else. We'll golf bet at 8 o'clock. Parker Fox later.
2: We're going to Mexico.
1: Yeah, it sounds like the Vikings might be headed to Mexico City. We'll talk about that later. This is the Power Trip Morning Show on The Fan.
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21: Man, the world's a crazy place. I gotta tell you.
1: Right, it sure is.
0: I understand that.
21: I know you understand.
1: Yeah, he gets it.
21: Well, he's dead now. He's up there or down there. Or he sees it all. You know what I mean?
2: He does.
21: Yeah.
1: Oaks and Sosa text saying, you guys are obsessed with Charles Manson.
21: No.
1: No, we're not.
21: No.
1: In fact, I've spent the vast majority of the last 45 minutes naming businesses that would turn him away.
2: Yeah, you have.
21: Yeah, now I'm on your side.
1: Yep. Let's do What Really Matters, scores and stats around the world of sports and in between. Chris will change your life with something else, and it's brought to you by OVO LASIK and Lens. Go get LASIK from Dr. Mark Lobanoff and Dr. David Whiting. And yes, they would not perform LASIK on Charles Manson. I promise you that.
2: Oh, that's good.
21: Oak, I promise. Manson's got a message just for you.
2: Just for Oak?
21: Yep.
0: I'm playing for my life.
1: Yep.
2: Yeah, see? Take that, Oak.
21: He's playing for his life here.
1: Yeah. I can't not hear George W. Bush now. Play it again.
21: You're right, by the way.
0: I'm playing for my life.
21: It does. Yeah, it does sound
1: so close.
21: Yeah. What if they're related? Yeah, and I don't think Charles ever knew who his dad was.
2: No.
21: What if
1: George H.W. Bush.
21: Whatever.
1: Yeah.
21: What if the H stood for Hanson Manson?
2: Yeah, Hanson Manson.
1: Well, I think he bopped about 6 people to death. Yeah, so I think
21: He didn't kill anybody. He might have killed that one guy.
1: Twins won 3-0 over the Marlins. How about Bailey Ober, a complete game?
21: Yeah.
1: 9 innings, just 2 hits and 7 strikeouts for Bailey Ober. Our guy Ryan Jeffers hit another home run, his 6th home run of the season.
21: That was moving on up.
1: 2-run home run in the 6th. Brilliant. So the Twins are 19-23 in a 3-way tie for 3rd. That also happens to be last, but still, whatever. 3-way tie for 3rd in the Central, 3 games back of Cleveland. 6:40 tonight, same 2 teams, SWR for the Twins. What really matters, though, is this.
21: Okay, man. I've got so much for you guys today. Because the world is crazy and the universe is crazier.
2: Crazy?
21: Have you guys ever heard of ball maxing?
2: What?
1: No, but I've definitely heard this new trend of every, you know, blank maxing, maxing, everything's maxing.
21: A risky trend dubbed ball maxing is seeing men inject saline into their scrotum to swell their nutsacks to extreme sizes.
1: Hang on, Sauce. Let's let them finish.
21: And doctors are warning it could cause permanent damage. That's right. Men are injecting saline into their scrot to increase the size of the testes.
3: I love it.
2: Whoa.
21: Oh, I'm sorry, Mr. Carell.
2: Yeah.
21: In a dangerous new body modification trend that is the kind of thing normally you don't see out of dudes. You can see gonads inflate to a size of a melon.
3: That's right.
21: I know you do, Steve Carell.
2: How does Steve Carell like that?
21: Why are you judging him?
2: Oh, I'm sorry.
21: He likes what he likes.
2: Plums.
1: Yep, I don't get it.
2: I don't get it either.
22: Didn't Picker do this years ago?
21: No, he did not. He's just born gifted.
3: Freak!
2: Wait, does he have, like, huge balls or just a huge sack?
21: Someone told me they watched him water skiing one day and could see his testicle sack dangling out the back of his shorts.
2: That was you. You said that.
21: Well, I'm someone, you bitch.
2: Who else would say that?
1: I don't know. Observers.
2: Yeah, but like
1: spotters. Yeah. You got to have somebody watching who's skiing.
21: Yeah.
2: That's a huge nutsack.
21: In the scrotal nutsack, through an intravenous needle, and it swells to several times the normal size, the maxing is happening. And ladies and gentlemen, it's dangerous. This guy named Dr. Fama is adamant that the practice can be dangerous. Nothing's wrong with men taking ownership of how their bodies look. That's healthy, he says. But not ball maxing.
1: Did you say his name was Dr. Pharma?
21: Yeah.
1: That would be like an investor being like Mr. Finance.
2: Yeah.
1: You know what I mean?
21: Yeah, yeah.
1: What a weird name.
2: That is a weird name.
21: It can lead to gangrene and embolism.
2: What's embolism?
1: I'm
2: just asking.
1: Had a joke.
2: Don't say
1: that. Yeah, whatever. I'll holster that one there.
2: Okay, good.
21: It can mess with your spermatic cord.
2: Yeah, don't mess with your spermatic cord. I think they're playing the
21: semi-screen
2: entry. Climb on
21: my umbilical noose and climb right back.
2: Jesus.
21: Sepsis.
2: Ugh.
21: And just plain bad Fridays and Saturdays.
8: Yeah.
21: Don't.
8: It's not worth it, man.
21: Don't ball max yourself. I don't think ladies like big balls. What do you think of that? I think they see them as obtuse. Excuse me, sir. Why are your nuts everywhere?
2: Yeah. Maybe some do, though.
8: Yeah.
21: Well,
8: you're
21: sure.
8: Ruining our cabin weekend.
2: Yeah. Put your balls away, Tom.
8: Water skiing, Tom.
2: Yeah.
21: I'm trying to play a concert here. All I can see is your balls.
2: Yeah, Tom. Put your nutsack away.
8: All right. I was going to do that story, but this is a bad transition. Oh, so let's do something else.
21: You know, have some guts.
2: Yeah, have some guts. What would Charles do?
21: Please. Gut max.
8: Nah, I'm not doing it. The Sabres, our guy Jason Zucker. Sabres, 3-2 over the Canadiens. That series is now tied at 2. They're back in it.
21: I watched part of that game at our social last night, man. And I saw Jason Zucker slam some guy's head, just head first into the board.
8: Good.
21: That's great.
2: Yeah, good.
21: Like, go ahead,
8: guy
21: Jason,
8: probably deserved it.
21: Show him what's happening.
2: Yeah, get after it.
8: Yeah, Sabres still in this one, 2-2. What really matters, though, is this.
21: Our social rocks, by the way.
2: What's that?
21: It's a restaurant in Rogers. I love it. A combination of amazement and horror has been found in the ocean.
2: Mm.
21: Hitchhiking fish are famous for suctioning themselves to other marine animals. You've seen it. Sharks, whales. But they found one now that hides inside the butthole of a manta ray.
2: What?
21: Freak! These fish, known as remoras, frequently get free rides.
2: Well, that's a moray.
21: When they use their suction discs to latch onto marine animals. And specifically now, these with manta rays, they crawl inside their BHs and hitch a ride. Mm-hmm. Just like Boston said back in the day.
2: Great song.
21: Gonna hitch a ride straight for your underside.
2: That's the name of the, that's how the song goes?
21: Yeah. You should see the picture of this fish dangling out the back of this fish.
2: Mm.
21: This manta ray's BH. No wonder it killed the animal hunter guy.
2: You have a weird Google history.
21: Look at that.
8: Hey, it's no different than climbing into the caboose of a train.
21: I guess he's right.
8: Mm. Hitching a ride.
21: Yeah, I guess he's right.
8: You know,
2: he's not wrong.
8: You know, we always talk about the Mulaney factor about growing up thinking quicksand was going to be a huge problem.
2: Yeah.
8: Didn't you guys grow up thinking every homeless person on the planet just traveled by the back of a train?
21: Yes. And probably had a stick with a bag on it.
2: Yeah.
8: That was such like a cartoon trope that it was just we were so used to seeing that. I just assumed, oh, man, there's some train tracks. There's got to be some people hopping on that train there.
21: Yep. Don't you think a manta ray?
8: Probably never happens.
21: A manta ray spends most of its life wishing it had hands and arms to pull that thing out of its butt.
2: Yeah. It probably thinks about that a lot.
8: Or
2: it loves it.
8: Or does it come on the radio every Thursday and say, like, hey, swimming's not so bad.
2: Yeah. This is the life for me.
8: Yeah.
21: And or maybe it was like, do you think this conversation ever happened? Between these fish, not the manta ray, but like a lady fish. I don't know. We'll call it Sess.
8: Mm-hmm.
21: Sess to its husband. Tommers, you haven't been driving your car to work. How have you been getting there? Oh, hey, gang.
2: Brilliant.
8: Catching a ride.
2: Yeah.
21: I've been catching a ride with Larry.
2: Yeah. Every day?
21: Yeah. You don't mind.
2: No.
21: I just sucked myself right up in there.
2: Ugh. He's definitely done that.
21: What?
2: I don't know.
21: What?
2: In this fantasy world we're talking about, he's definitely tried that. If that were an option, Tommy would try that. And if that were a human thing.
8: And Corvette had a Stingray, correct?
21: That's right.
8: Yeah. So Larry drives a Corvette Stingray, and Tommy just climbs in without asking.
21: He does. Right through the tailpipe.
2: Yeah, right through it. Yep, right through the caboose.
8: All right, a couple of sad things in the NBA. We can talk about that when we get back. Not
21: real.
8: A good day for the NBA,
21: man.
8: That's
21: too real, man.
8: We'll do more of what really matters after this. Parker Fox should be here shortly. We golf bet. just for Common Antenna B at 8 o'clock. Rosie will be here.
21: Hey, good old Rosie.
2: Rosso. I don't know who has a shot at the top pick, though.
21: How do you think is Rosie catching ride with anybody?
2: Yeah, some guy drives a Stingray.
8: More of the Power Trip after this on The Fan.
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10: 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The Fargo Force fall 3-2 to the Sioux Falls Stampede. The Stampede go on to the USHL Clark Cup Finals. The season for the Force comes to an end, but a very good one for them. Also, we had the Minnesota Timberwolves falling to the San Antonio Spurs in Game 5, 126-97. So, they go back to Target Center coming up on Friday night. 8:30 is the tap, and obviously the Timberwolves have to win Game 6 and then hopefully go back to San Antonio and win Game 7, and that'll be on Sunday. The Minnesota Twins, nice victory behind the arm of Bailey Ober. For more details on that, here is Chris Atterbury from the Twins Radio Network. 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
11: Twins and the Marlins battling in Game 1 of a three-game series. It was a gorgeous night at Target Field. It was Bark in the Park night. There was a bunch of dogs in the building, and both pitchers were really good in different ways early. Eury Pérez, well, he didn't give up a run through four innings. He was throwing 98 with a nasty slider. He's 6 foot 8 inches tall. The 6 foot 9 Bailey Ober, he was masterful as well. Gave up a bunt single in the second and a little bloop single in the fourth, and that was it. In the bottom of the fifth inning, the Twins got untracked. A two-out walk to Byron Buxton. He was running on a ball that Trevor Larnach laced into left field for the Twins' first hit of the ball game. That put runners on the corners. The old double steal. Buxton beats the throw home. Twins lead it on a double steal, 1-0. One pitch later, Ryan Jeffers clobbers a two-run homer into the upper deck, and it was 3-0, and everybody should have just gone home then because Bailey Ober was having none of it from the Marlins. Bailey Ober retired the final 16 Marlins he faced, and it finished like this. Crowd is on its feet. And a ball hit towards first. Clemens has it. He'll flip to Ober. Fittingly stomps on the base. And Bailey Ober, magnificent. A complete game two-hit shutout on 89 pitches for Bailey Ober. Ober was brilliant. A complete game shutout on just 89 pitches. He gave up two hits, didn't walk a batter, and fanned seven as the Twins dominate the Marlins 3-0 on your home for Twins baseball.
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25: Victor Wembanyama returned with a vengeance in game number 5. He scored 21 of his 27 points in the first half, finishing with 27 and 17 to lead the Spurs to a 3-2 series lead. The postseason has been all about Wemby, how he handles the big stage and the adversity that comes with it. So far, he's passing the test with flying colors. The Spurs now have a chance to end the series in Minnesota on Friday. I'm Dent Day.
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10: Your forecast from Too Tall Tom Szymanski. A nice day today. Sunny, high is 78, not as windy. Winds of the southwest, 4, gusting up to 16 miles an hour. Tonight, becoming partly cloudy and windy later. low of 55. Winds out of the southeast increasing 15, gusting up to 35. Tomorrow, partly sunny, windy again. Could have a lot of blowing dust around the area. Chance for some showers, but a high of 82. So warming up quite a bit. 80s coming up tomorrow, but again, very gusty. Could gust up to 44 miles an hour tomorrow.
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21: When is the My Chemical Romance show?
22: That is August 24th.
21: There you go. Isn't like Bring Me the Horizon tonight or tomorrow or something like that? Isn't that happening soon?
22: Tonight.
21: Tonight, I think, yeah. So if you sing along to a happy song. Remember when we played music and we used to play Mantra all the time?
6: Sure, Mantra is a slammer.
2: Yeah, that song's great.
6: Let's do more of What Really Matters, more scores, more stats around the world of sports. And Chris,
22: I agree.
6: Will change our lives with something else.
2: Was it Kurt Bills?
6: Before we get to actual basketball again, two sad stories in the NBA yesterday. Jason Collins, NBA's first openly gay player, in fact, the first active player in any of the four major men's sports here in the U.S., died at the age of 47 from brain cancer. 13-year career, played for the Nets, Grizzlies, Wolves for a short amount of time, Hawks, Celtics, Wizards, and then the Nets. Again, trailblazer, obviously, not Portland, an actual trailblazer.
2: Yeah.
6: Jason Collins, everybody said he's like the nicest guy of all time, 47 years old. Yeah. So that's terrible. The other sad story from yesterday, Grizzlies forward Brandon Clark died at the age of 29. The early indication, police believe it was a possible overdose, drug overdose, was found dead at the age of 29, 21st overall pick in 2019. Played his entire career with the Memphis Grizzlies. He was arrested, a month or so ago? There was a high-speed chase. He had a controlled substance. Got charged with fleeing. Played just two games this season because of injury. So the drugs that were in the vehicle a month or so ago, maybe that was a sign of things to come. Who knows? That sucks. 29. All right, those two things actually matter.
21: Yeah, I can't follow those up.
6: But what matters way less is this.
21: Okay, here's one that's not dirty or disgusting. It's fascinating. This will make you feel like there's life. Check this out. Scientists have found evidence of a giant squid and numerous other rarely seen marine creatures off the coast of Western Australia. Deep sea researchers exploring underwater canyons, off the coast of Ningaloo, Western Australia, have discovered all kinds of species they didn't even know existed and some that are very rare. But this giant squid, they filmed it alive for the first time ever.
12: That's a huge bitch.
21: That's exactly what they said. And you'd think they'd be a little more, I don't know.
6: They're professional.
21: Professional, I guess. But if you see a squid that's giant, you're going
2: to
21: cuss.
2: Yeah, you have to. It's the rules.
21: Tell me some other things that are going to make you cuss if you see it for the first time. Sawson, try not to be crude.
2: Bigfoot? Mm-hmm. He would cause you to cuss.
21: Yeah, but, okay.
2: But, I mean, right?
21: No, you're right. I was hoping for something that was real.
2: I mean, what's the really big shark? Meg. The Megalodon. If you saw the Megalodon.
6: I don't think you understand his question. He means, like, today, if you walked out into the Earth, Megalodons haven't been around in a long time. Bigfoot has never been around. So
2: Godzilla?
6: He doesn't get this bit.
21: I take personal responsibility for this.
6: Yeah.
21: I asked him a
6: question.
21: You
6: set him up.
21: And I should have known better. No, please. It's fine. You did just fine.
2: You asked me.
21: Nope. You just
2: did fine. What would cause me to swear?
21: Yes.
6: If you saw something today.
21: Like, that was real, though.
6: That is real,
21: this
6: like
21: is a
6: giant
21: real possibility.
6: Squid.
2: Let's see here. Like if I saw
21: my fault, Corey.
2: Like, if I saw the chupacabra, I'd freak out.
8: He doesn't get it. All right, let's move on.
21: I'm going to quit the job.
8: The NFL international games are going to be announced at 8 a.m. this morning. A couple of them have already leaked out, but Good Morning Football will announce them. If the Vikings are officially listed in that group, we'll tell you all. But the international games announced today, then the full NFL schedule is released tomorrow.
21: That's right. And by the way, not official yet, what you're reading about the Vikings playing
8: Mexico City.
21: Mexico City, but we're hearing it. Seems like a very good possibility.
2: Yeah, it does.
21: We're going to Mexico City.
8: To take on the old San Francisco 49ers.
21: Oh, that's right.
8: Juwan Jennings. Revenge game.
2: Oh, yeah.
21: That's right.
8: Revenge game. What really matters, though, is this.
21: Scientists may have found 10,000 planets beyond our solar system. A whopping 10,000 planets orbiting suns that are not our own. The Milky Way galaxy and beyond is considered to be absolutely teeming with such worlds. Known as exoplanets.
8: Sure.
21: But so far, humanity is only aware of just more than 6,000 confirmed exoplanets. Using a new technique that partly relies on artificial intelligence, a team of scientists made a massive find that, if verified, could more than double the number of discovered exoplanets in the universe. What do you think of that?
2: Wow.
8: I don't know. That actually doesn't do much for me.
21: Oh, I'm sorry.
8: Just because like a couple hundred billion stars, which means there are trillions of planets somewhere in the galaxy.
21: Do you think scientists out there right now are saying,
8: sorry, in the universe?
21: Just my life's work.
2: Yeah. Do you think
21: sorry doesn't impress you?
2: Like some of these planets.
8: So you're Brad Pitt.
2: Yeah.
8: That don't impress me much.
2: Great song. Like, what if some of these planets could house human life? Do you think they'd accept Charles Manson?
8: Life or human life?
2: Human life.
8: Hmm. Would they take Chuck?
2: Yeah.
8: I don't think so.
2: I'm just doing it because I know it bothers Oak and don't encourage it.
8: The Minnesota Frost lost 2-1 to Montreal. Montreal wins the series 3-2. They advance to the Walter Cup final. Minnesota season is over.
2: Yeah.
8: They postponed the game on Monday because half of Montreal's team was sick.
2: Yeah, tough gazungas.
8: I don't understand that. Somebody still has to explain that to me.
21: Yeah.
8: Why five players being sick enough to skip Monday, but somehow the team can play on Tuesday?
21: Yeah.
8: I don't get it.
2: That doesn't make any sense.
21: I don't get it either.
8: I don't get it.
21: It seems fishy to me.
2: Yeah, very.
21: But you know what? Props up to our Frost who won two championships in a row. Apparently that wasn't enough for us.
8: Yeah. I just think they're getting screwed here.
2: Again,
8: think last night. Let's put this, mainstream men's sports. If four or five members of the Spurs were sick, guess what would have happened last night?
2: The game would have played.
8: We'd play on.
2: Yeah, we'd play on.
8: Tough break.
2: Tough gazungas.
8: Yeah, and the Wolves win by 60. Too bad.
2: Yeah.
8: Maybe.
2: Maybe.
8: I don't understand it. But
2: yeah, I don't either.
8: At some point, we'll have to ask Taylor what she thinks of that whole spiel.
2: We'll ask Parker in 10 minutes.
21: 10 minutes?
8: Fair.
2: Yeah. Yep.
21: Ask him quicker than that.
2: No, he'll be here in 10.
21: Oh, I see what you're saying. That you're going to drag on the question like you normally do.
2: Okay.
21: Hey, I'm just saying.
2: Man, you pooped your pants about an hour and a half ago.
8: What really matters, though, is this.
21: Whatever. Only the cool kids do it.
2: No, they don't.
21: Operation Cat Drop was an attempt to reintroduce cats to villages in Borneo after the population was devastated by mosquito spraying.
2: In Borneo?
21: That's right. There was a rodent infestation, so they dropped a bunch of cats in there. Did it work? I don't know.
2: Borneo.
21: They dropped a bunch of cats. They shouldn't have dropped them from so high.
8: Well, at least give them parachutes. I went to Camp Kickakee when I was younger, and there were turtles that got parachuted in, and then they were biting people. It was kind of a nightmare. Paul, your hands up.
2: He won't be here until 8.
8: Oh man, I got to think of something quickly.
21: So they
8: got an hour to think of something.
21: They really did drop these cats in crates that were.
2: Well, that's mean.
21: That had parachutes on them,
8: right?
21: And it really did work. They ate all those rats. Those cats must have been like. They won the Publishers Clearinghouse.
2: Oh, yeah.
8: Right.
21: I mean?
8: Well, that's like when I went on, what did you call it? The Bangathon? When I went on my honeymoon in Antigua.
21: Yeah.
8: There are mongoose.
21: Sure.
8: Is it mongooses? Mongooses?
21: I believe it's mongoose.
2: I think it's Canadian.
8: Yeah, Moss would just say Canadian, and he would have to figure it out. But One of the waitresses basically said that's what happened. They brought a bunch of mongooses to the island to eliminate the snakes, and that's exactly what happened. So now there's a whole bunch of mongooses, no snakes. I don't think they dropped them in on crates.
2: No.
8: I don't think they parachuted them in like turtles at Camp Kickakee.
14: Yeah.
8: You know?
2: Antigua looks sweet.
14: Here's the thing. If mongooses are so good at killing snake, get to work.
8: I know.
14: I'm sick of snakes.
8: Yeah.
2: Yeah.
8: Like, let's put a bunch of mongooses in Minnesota.
14: I would like to own a mongoose.
8: Exactly.
14: A mongai.
2: A mongai, yeah.
14: And I want to take him around. Yeah. And I don't want to have to put him on a leash, so he better listen.
2: What would you do with it?
14: Just, I want him to hang out near me. I want to forget that he's there until he sees a snake.
2: And would you go, stay where you are?
14: Yeah. And then I want to hear... snake
15: to my mongoose.
14: Yeah.
15: Or the mongoose to my snake. Either way, it's bad.
14: Yeah.
15: I don't know animals.
14: Right, me neither. I want to have a mongai. I want to have a mongai, and I want him to always be near me. But I don't want to know he's there until I hear audio just out of the corner of my ear of him killing a snake.
8: Yeah.
14: I want to hear a snake scream for the first time because of my mongai named Willie.
2: Why would you name it Willie?
14: Don't ask stupid questions.
2: I mean, I don't think it's a stupid question.
14: He looks like a Willie.
8: That is, you said mongai, but that actually reminds me when I was younger. My dad was a traveling salesman. He would come up with these random products and sell them. And he went to Chinatown to try to find something. And he found me a mogwai.
14: Are you going to tell him or not?
8: It's like a mongai, but it's a mogwai. And then, like, my dad brought it home, and it had three rules. You couldn't feed it after midnight. It didn't like bright lights, and you couldn't get it.
2: He doesn't get here till 8.
14: Thank you, Jesus.
8: That was just from Gremlins. Never mind. He'll be here in an hour?
2: Yeah, he'll be here at 8.
14: I wish my mongai would attack you by the throat.
2: Wow. Jeez.
8: Had you never heard of Borneo? You seem very surprised by the word Borneo.
2: Or what's Borneo?
8: What do you think it is? Man.
2: I'm sure it's
8: Instagram loves it.
2: Does it really? Sure. I've never heard of Borneo.
8: Yeah, big on the gram.
14: I wish you were never Borneo.
2: I wish you got a Borneo-born disease.
8: My God. Jesus.
2: I wish you got an air Borneo disease. Wait, start over. I wish you got an air Borneo illness.
14: Oh, see, that's good. I'll give you credit for that. Did you look that up?
2: No, I was trying to get to that. No, I don't use AI.
8: Maybe you should.
2: Wait, Borneo is in... Hold on.
8: Take your time.
2: Borneo is in... West by West... Kalimantan? Kalimantan?
8: Man, I hate listening to you read.
2: I hate listening to you talk and breathe.
14: Mm. Well, join the Twin Cities.
2: Wow. Man, I should go to Borneo. That's
8: you didn't
2: too
8: let
2: long
8: him finish. He was going to say join the Twin Cities running club.
2: No, I'd have a heart attack.
8: Do the 5K.
14: Yeah.
2: No. No, thank you. I should, though. I should lose some weight. Wait, what's Borneo again? It's an island in Long Pagan. Pagan? Piegan?
16: Well, that's because you're an idiot.
2: It's right near Jambai.
14: Yeah.
8: Great Tool song.
2: Great Tool song.
14: No, he's right. It's right by Jambai Juice.
2: Yeah, that's where it started.
8: Jambi was the genie from Pee-wee's Playhouse, was he not?
2: Right, yeah.
8: He
2: was.
14: Yeah.
8: Played so by Borneo's,
2: Robert De Niro. Robert De Niro was Borneo?
8: He's a method actor.
2: Oh,
8: yeah,
2: wow.
8: He played Jambi. Jambi would talk to Pee-wee. They would discuss the word of the day.
2: Wait a minute.
8: They both got it on with Flory.
2: Is it the Tool song about
14: Mike Florio?
2: Pee-wee's chair?
8: Yeah. Yeah.
2: Wow.
8: That was Cherry. Very creative names in Pee-wee's Playhouse.
14: Cherry baby.
2: That was a great show, though.
8: That show must have been spectacular if you were high.
2: I mean, I also think it was just spectacular for, like, the time.
8: And for kids.
2: Yeah.
8: But as a stoned adult, it must have been unbelievable.
2: Oh, yeah. Or somebody on mushrooms, you're like, that chair is talking. No, that chair is actually talking.
8: Right. Oh, Parker's here. He's on the fifth floor, but his card doesn't work. Did everybody get new cards? How come our cards still work?
14: I don't know.
2: Did everybody get
8: Everybody's
2: fired?
8: Been complaining that their cards aren't working.
14: No, I don't know.
8: I don't
2: Did
8: know.
2: Everybody get canned?
8: I don't think so. Not yet.
2: I mean, it's right around the corner.
8: Is it my turn?
2: Yes, Daddy.
8: The Wild are at Colorado tonight at 7 o'clock, Game 5. Colorado leads that series 3-1. So the Wild with their backs against the wall.
2: Yes, it'd be a tough battle. Real tough. That's the best team in the league, and they got to find a way to win 3 straight games, 2 of them on the road.
8: Are you at all hopeful for tonight?
2: Yeah, because they showed on Saturday.
8: Whoa. I thought you said never get your hopes up. This is Minnesota Sports.
21: You forgot already.
8: You tweeted 7 times last night to never trust you Minnesota Sports, never have hope in Minnesota Sports. You just said you're hopeful for tonight.
2: Time out.
21: Was AI using your Twitter?
2: Time out. Wait, hold on. God. I'm not.
8: 9 hours ago, Minnesota men's sports have let us down for 35 years. Never get your hopes up.
2: But that's for like the whole series. Tonight, I think they can win.
8: 9 hours ago, you said goodnight. Food poisoning is more fun than Minnesota sports.
2: I mean, sometimes I'm not wrong. Do we remember the 98 team? Do we remember the
8: 11 hours ago, you said Minnesota sports are a waste of time.
2: Sometimes they are.
8: Let me check the comments and see if anybody said something good there.
2: Oh, I'm sure. There's one guy that says I should die.
8: This guy says, I only have 82 bot followers, but Meat Sauce on Twitter is trash.
2: He follows me. He doesn't have to.
21: The middle finger gesture has roots in ancient Greece culture. The extended finger represented a phallus. And the term was originally referred to as downward buttocks.
2: Oh. How often do you downward buttock somebody when you're driving? When was the last time you flip somebody off?
8: I don't ever do it.
2: Hawk?
21: I do it a lot. I mean,
2: yeah.
21: A lot.
2: Yeah.
21: Yeah.
2: Same.
21: Yeah.
2: I don't like being tailgated. And when I'm tailgated, that's when I get my angriest, and that's when you're going to get flipped off.
8: Well, best of luck.
21: You ever heard of a vulture bee?
2: Is it a bee?
8: Man, there's always tomorrow. We can start over.
21: Yeah, you know what? Let's give up on today. Let's just call it a day.
2: Whoa, look at those things.
8: Parker Fox is in the building. We'll let him through the security doors in a second. We'll golf bet in an hour. Rosie will be here. Gorg's here, right? No, he's with Colorado.
2: No, he doesn't travel with the team anymore.
8: Oh, what? Oh, that's right.
21: Nobody does but Zach.
8: That's right. I keep forgetting the death of FanDuel.
21: That's right. It's over, John.
2: Yeah, it's over, John.
8: So Gorg will be here.
21: Gorg will be here.
8: Fantastic. 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
20: From the KFGO News Center, I'm Ryan Janke. One person suffered injuries in a North Fargo fire last night. Crews were called to a structure fire at 302 40th Street North around 9. A vehicle was engulfed in flames inside the building. Firefighters extinguished the fire within 5 minutes. The fire was contained to the vehicle. The person was taken to the hospital. Their injuries have not been released. Two people have been arrested in a shooting on a highway in the northern Twin Cities that left a woman in critical condition. The Anoka County Sheriff's Office says a 38-year-old man and 37-year-old woman are in jail awaiting formal charges. The shooting happened Saturday night near Interstate 694 in Fridley. Someone in a vehicle fired at a woman in an SUV. After more than a year, the Minnesota legislature has finished its work on the Office of Inspector General bill to create an independent watchdog for fraud in the state. Democratic Senator Heather Gustafson authored the bill. She says the legislation was needed to stop the fraud from getting any worse. From the KFGO News Center, I'm Ryan Janke.
23: Somebody told her that they weren't going to play tonight. So imagine like being a goalie or something like that, where you're just locked in mentally all day long and you're trying to figure out how I'm going to stop the puck and go to the net. And then you got to flip your script around. But she was told that they didn't have enough members, Montreal, that is, to field the team. So I don't know. In hockey, what, you probably at least need 14 people, maybe something more. There might be a rule in the PWHL that says you need a certain amount of people. But my take on it is, I think it's Bush League. I think it's bad. I think it's bad for the league. I think it's bad for the precedent that you set moving forward in a game five of a playoffs. Like, you and I were talking about it off the air. That's the point of the playoffs, right? Like, the availability is the best ability. If you're ready to play, if you can play. So, I don't know. Granted, they lost, so it is what it is. But I think if this game would have been on ABC or NBC and it would have been a national broadcast and you fly out the play-by-play guy and the color guy and you're like, hey, we're going to do this thing, and you postpone it, like, that's a bad look to everybody. So I think it's a bad look for the league, and I think they should definitely not be happy about it moving forward. I think there should be definitely conversation around the fact that if you want to be a legitimate league, you can't do these type of things.
24: I agree.
2: Oh, wow, Tom.
6: Nailed it.
23: That's my take on it. And, yeah, they lost. It is what it is. They
2: Rosie.
4: You know, didn't score.
2: Roser, stop laughing.
4: Didn't score enough goals, but...
8: But again, do you believe that the Wild should fake illness so we can stall until Joel Eriksson Ek is
4: healthy? But it wouldn't even be a thought, right? Like, if...
8: Because it's ridiculous.
4: Four Wild players were sick today, it wouldn't even be a thought to postpone the game.
8: They'd get smoked tonight and it would be over.
4: And that's why I think it's just a bad look on the league, especially when you're trying to grow something in the right direction. Like, you can't do those type of things, and... I don't know. I said I wouldn't say it, Corey, but I think it's because they want a Canadian team to win. They don't want Minnesota to win again. It's bad for the league, and most of the fans are in Canada, and Canada loves its hockey. So, yeah, I don't know. Whatever.
2: Well said.
4: Maybe I'm complaining too much.
8: You're going to get aggregated now in Canada.
4: Yeah.
8: Right? You're going to hit all the headlines. There you go. Taylor Heisey's fiance says it's rigged for Montreal. It's rigged for Canada.
2: It might
8: Way
2: be.
8: Way to go.
2: Man. Those sports are rigged.
4: Yeah, they are, aren't they?
2: Yeah. Oh, yeah.
4: But we still love cheering for it.
2: Yes, sir.
8: You guys want to learn something about the news?
4: I can't wait.
5: Yes.
8: Cool. Good timing.
21: Thanks.
2: Great oldies.
8: Because that's this segment.
10: News with Chris Hockey, presented by.

0: against the Clippers.
1: Is that his full name?
0: It's his nickname. You doubt me?
1: Not at all.
0: You should.
2: I dated a gal named Jan who started a candle company. It was called Serenity by Jan. And I... Paul, your hands up.
1: He's not here for 45 minutes. Okay,
2: hang on.
1: Minutes.
2: That's Parker. You're right. That's Parker. That's not Rosie.
1: Yeah.
2: Damn it. I got 51 minutes to think of something. Mm.
3: Did she have a nice flat screen TV or a plasma screen TV?
1: Isn't that when you had to sleep in a dog bed?
3: Or at the end of the bed?
2: End of the bed, yeah.
1: End of the bed, yeah.
0: It's better curled than being up in a ball. Better than being in the garage driveway.
2: Yeah, the driveway club.
1: By the way, no longer in it. You know how?
2: You'll be back.
0: You know how?
1: No, I won't. No, do you know how? What happened? No.
2: How would I know?
0: How about you know why?
1: Do you know why?
2: Go on.
1: Oh, I got an email.
0: I sure did. I was supposed to be doing the news, but you're telling me about living in the driveway or something. So go ahead, please.
1: No, so remember the other day when I told you guys that I couldn't get into the garage and then Randy came over and hit the button and it worked?
2: We all remember.
1: You remember?
0: Yeah, we sure do. I about quit that day.
3: So Tuesday.
1: So now, the other day, I said, you know what? I'm going to take this thing apart. I'm going to look at the battery.
0: So now...
3: What were you looking for?
2: Hey, you make it sound like you're
0: encyclopedia
2: working on a motherboard of a computer. Taking it apart means opening it up and replacing the battery.
0: Have you ever seen his fingers?
2: That's not taking it apart.
3: Yeah, there's a light and a battery in there.
2: It's not taking it apart.
1: Take a deep breath. There's tiny screws there.
2: You're not
1: performing
2: an operation on your garage door opener.
0: Corey, can I ask you a question?
2: Oh, man, please do. Corey,
0: how is life fair that Donald Gibb is dead and he's still with us?
2: Give us back Ogre.
1: For me?
2: Yes.
0: It's an even swap.
3: That's even.
1: No.
2: No. Oh, man. Donald. Now you rub it in our
0: Duddy.
2: Face. No.
0: Duddy.
2: Not
0: Duddy.
2: Ogre.
0: Duddy.
4: What are we waiting for?
0: Duddy.
3: That's tough, though, because there is different size screws. And
1: correct. So I unscrewed it.
2: Took it apart.
1: Took it apart. Found out it's a little battery about like this big.
0: The way to fix that is to stick a fork in an outlet. You should try it.
1: And so I went to Home Depot. Couldn't find the batteries.
0: Surprised you found Home Depot.
1: Well, I can see it from here. And I walked in and I said, hey, do you know where the batteries are? And the guy goes, yeah, you pass them on the way in. So I turned around, looked.
5: Was it Kurt Bills?
1: I was going to go home. And then I realized the smaller batteries were on the bottom shelf. So I had to bend over and look down, got them, took them home, put the thing apart, or put the thing back together.
0: What?
1: Put the battery in. And guess what? I'm no longer in the driveway club.
6: That story makes you sound stupid.
2: If you just tuned in, think about this for a second. If you just tuned in.
3: Yeah.
2: That entire story was... I bought batteries for my garage door opener.
3: It was a win, though.
2: That's not a story. I'm sorry. That's just not. It's not even worth saying to yourself in your own head, let alone out loud, let alone on a radio show. Nothing happened. You replaced the batteries in your garage door opener.
1: No, but my point, though, is...
2: Was that the highlight of your day? Was that, like, the main thing you got done for the day?
3: He's clearly very excited. Like, how great was the feeling with that
1: great
3: garage door went up?
1: Thank you, Parker.
2: Like, did you say, like, what a productive day? I went to Home Depot. I found the batteries. I brought them home. I took the garage door opener, quote, apart.
3: I did it.
2: And then I put it back together, and now I'm not in the driveway.
0: Woo!
1: Do you know what the best part of my day was? Besides my family, you guys. That's always the best part of my day. Because this job is a privilege, not a right. We get to do this job. That was the best part of my day. But yes,
2: your batteries.
1: That was the biggest thing I accomplished yesterday.
3: That's a good win.
1: And being a father.
6: Congratulations.
3: Two good wins.
7: Is this a joke?
2: It is.
1: And then, here's another one.
0: God. I'm supposed to be doing a...
1: I had to return.
2: Give us back, Ogre! Please!
3: Can't wait for the second one.
1: No! I had to return a bunch of cable stuff, like cable boxes and the modem.
3: Okay.
0: Jesus.
3: Did you do this on your way to Home Depot, or do you do two separate trips?
2: He's just listing the errands he

0: ran on a normal day.
1: Yeah, I wish he had.
2: But he's proud of him, which I'm happy for him.
1: He didn't run.
0: You have so little respect for the rest of us and how much we work on a daily basis that when you do just the smallest tasks, you're like, wait until you hear what I did. So
3: I don't want to see you again for the rest of my whole life.
4: I was going to return all that stuff, but the line at the store was too long, and I didn't wait in line, so I went home.
2: The second one didn't even get accomplished.
0: It didn't even do it.
4: No.
0: It didn't even return
4: it. The line was too long.
2: The thought was there.
4: Yeah, thought was there. The effort was there, but the line was too long.
2: Yeah.
0: Man. Kelly's a saint.
4: Yes, she is.
0: I don't know how she does it. I really don't.
4: Well, I don't know. I'm a pretty nice man.
0: I know, but I mean, I can't imagine when she rolls in and says, Paul, how was your day? And you say, wait until you hear this battery story I got for you. And she listens to it, all of it. All of it.
4: Yeah. She was proud of me because she saw me try like 6 different remotes and they didn't work.
2: I'm glad you got it fixed because Taylor's mad at me because I left the garage open and both of our e-bikes were stolen out of the garage. So.
0: See, no, that's a legitimate concern.
4: Sorry, Daddy.
0: Adulting 101. We got to make sure the doors are locked. Got to make sure the garage door is shut.
2: Now every time I pull out of the... Every time I pull out of the driveway, I like do a loop around and I'm like, did I shut the garage? So that I loop back around and go see if I did. It's really messing with me mentally.
5: Was it Kurt Bills?
0: I don't think he steals e-bikes.
4: I don't think he steals at all.
0: No. All right. So, Chris, you mentioned the news. You mentioned that Donald Gibb is dead at the age of 71. He played Ogre.
1: Yeah.
0: From Revenge of the Nerds.
1: No longer with us. 71.
0: Second nerd this year that's no longer with us. Robert Carradine and now Donald Gibb.
1: And yet, he's still sitting there breathing.
4: Me?
1: How do you know it's talking about you?
4: Because you're pointing at me.
1: Can't see me.
4: He was in Revenge of the Nerds 4, Nerds in Love.
0: He was in a bunch of them, sure.
1: Of course he was.
4: Yeah,
0: He eventually converted. They converted him from an alpha beta to a trilat.
1: He was more of a nerd the entire time.
4: Wait, you've seen multiple Revenge of the Nerds movies?
0: Yeah, the second one. They go to a spring break at Fort Lauderdale. They stay at the Hotel Coral Essex.
1: They should have done, like, right before people started dying. They should have done Revenge of the Nerds, They All Die.
4: Jesus.
2: Oh.
1: And like it's a horror film. And that's how they end the franchise.
0: Interesting.
1: Is all of them get locked inside a Raising Cane's and Charles Manson comes in and they refuse to serve him.
4: Yeah. Poor Charles.
1: And then he starts killing people.
4: Poor Charles.
1: And he starts with that one nerd with the glasses.
0: Wormser.
1: Yeah.
4: Or he kill
0: Poindexter.
4: Or?
1: They all have
0: one of the two.
1: Yeah.
0: Park, have you ever seen Revenge of the Nerds? Have we discussed this?
2: Yes, that's one of my favorites. But I didn't know there was a second, third, fourth.
1: Yeah. Oh, man.
0: Yeah, I mean, the second one's got its moments, but you don't need to see it.
2: It's a 7 on Rotten Tomatoes.
0: The first one's the only one that matters.
2: It's a great one.
0: Great.
2: I think he's in Meatballs, too, right?
0: I don't know. I guess according to Sauce, he was iconic in Bloodsport.
1: He's ball maxing.
2: Yeah.
1: Well, he died. Have you heard of ball maxing before this morning,
2: Parker? I have heard of the whole maxing, phenomena. What is it?
1: If you could max anything, what would you max? Go ahead, say it.
2: It's a great question. I don't know.
0: And the older you get, the more
2: probably
0: that the answers.
2: I'd go with the ball maxing.
0: Yeah, see, that's the wrong answer. No, you're too young.
1: I don't know why you need testicles.
2: Really?
0: The older you get, you want like brain maxing or the ability to calm down, maxing.
2: Status maxing.
0: Sure. You don't need balls.
2: Money maxing.
0: What's the difference? Who cares?
2: Yeah, that's the clavicular guy. He's an interesting character.
0: Yeah, he sucks.
4: Which guy?
0: I mean, honestly, clavicular sucks.
2: He's the one that created all this, like, looks maxing and, like, status maxing stuff.
0: He's a big deal on the old internet.
2: He's a streamer. He basically...
0: He thinks very little of women. He's just
2: class,
0: he's a modern piece of crap. He sucks.
2: C-L-A-V.
0: Don't waste your time.
2: And
0: don't give him the clicks.
2: Yeah.
0: He sucks.
2: His parents had to hide their hammers around their house when he was little because he would literally micro fracture his cheekbones so they would grow back stronger so he could look better.
4: What?
0: Damn.
2: He uses these different types of drugs to looks max. I don't know. It's an interesting.
0: He's having his 15 minutes, and I can't wait for that clock to run out.
2: Yeah. Right. It's going to be done soon.
0: Yeah.
2: Hopefully.
0: But whatever.
4: This guy sucks.
0: Yeah, he sucks.
2: Clap.
1: This sucks, too.
2: He's a clown.
1: A person in Minnesota is being monitored for the hantavirus. The person has not shown any symptoms, has not tested positive. They were exposed to hantavirus, though. Public health authorities say the person may have been briefly exposed during overseas travel to a cruise ship. The Minnesota Department of Health emphasized that the risk to the public is very low. According to the CDC, American passengers at risk of exposure were taken for monitoring to biocontainment units in Omaha, Nebraska, Atlanta, Georgia as well.
0: You know what the cruise ship industry needs is instead of like a poop cruise where the entire cruise ship is overflowing with fecal matter or the entire cruise ship is overflowing with the hantavirus or whatever, right? Or like you're getting COVID 6 years ago. We need one cruise ship to like be cruising around in the Caribbean and then just stumble across an island and find a just a massive buried treasure. And they all get like millions of dollars because they went on a cruise ship, right? When was the last time you heard universally loved cruise ship news?
2: Never.
0: Hey, did you hear about the cruise that found that buried treasure? Yeah, they're all rich as hell now. Yeah.
1: It is a good point. I read that, I think, in the Atlantic or something like that once about how many cruises go off without a hitch.
0: Almost
1: every
0: all
1: day,
0: of them.
1: Like every day.
0: Yeah. People love them.
1: It's like you don't hear about the planes that don't crash.
0: Exactly.
4: Yeah. Yep.
2: Correct. You guys ever been on one?
0: Sure.
1: Yeah, we have.
0: Super fun.
2: Yeah, really?
4: Yeah, super fun. Yeah.
0: Super fun.
1: Rosie likes boobs.
4: What does he like?
1: Boobs.
6: Rosie. Perfect boobs.
1: Ask him about it when he gets here.
0: Yeah, ask him about when he was reading a newspaper near the topless deck.
1: He couldn't find any place else to sit. Why don't you guys leave him alone?
2: Rosie. Yep. That place was comfortable.
0: Rosie, you can sit over here by us.
1: He had to walk up seven ladders to get there. Rosie, I don't know why they're like this to you. Love you.
0: It was just him and Clavicular up there on the topless deck.
2: Looks maxing.
0: Yeah, looks maxing and degrading women.
4: Jeez.
7: No. Rosie. My mistake.
4: Oh, Pee-wee, you were there?
1: He made a mistake. You know who's not there is Ogre.
4: Oh.
0: God dang it, you're ruining my day, man.
1: I know.
0: Ogre.
4: Rip, buddy.
0: Man.
1: Oh, Rosie.
0: Ogre is hanging a guy by his feet off the side of a building. And he's so mad that nerds are just walking on campus.
1: Yeah, he can't stand
0: All they're doing is walking. Their existence pisses him off so much that he death stares him and then drops that guy.
1: Yeah. What do you think of my idea of like ending some sort of a long-running movie series by having them all murdered in a horror film ending? I think it's kind of interesting now that I say it.
0: Yeah,
1: and it doesn't
0: like Diary of a Wimpy Kid.
1: Like, aww. Right, for sure. Like if they do, what is the one where they have all the action hero superstars?
0: The Marvel? No, the Expendables.
1: Expendables. Let's say the last Expendable, they all get murdered. And you have to figure out who it is. I think this is a brilliant idea for the way to end a franchise.
0: But at least that movie is loaded with violence and guns and things. It would be crazier if it was like, you know, Camp Rock.
1: That would be awesome. You know what would be even cooler? What if they brought back Friends for one very special episode?
4: Yep.
0: And Gunther just loses it.
1: Yeah.
4: Oh.
1: Yeah.
0: R.I.P. to Gunther, too. See, we're losing everybody.
4: Everybody's dying.
1: Gunther.
0: He's no longer with us either. More of the Power 2 Morning Show. 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
8: 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KFAN, The Fan.
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3: 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On the scoreboard, a game last night you heard right here on The Fan. The Spurs defeat the Timberwolves 126-97. They go up in that series 3-2. Game 6 at Target Center coming up on Friday night. The Fargo Forest, their season comes to an end. They lose to Sioux Falls 3-2. On a positive note, the Minnesota Twins, they had a good game. Game 1 of a 3-game series at Target Field against the Miami Marlins. Bailey Ober pitches a complete game on only 89 pitches, and he was helped out offensively by his catcher.
5: Hit well to left field. This is a no-doubter and a two-run homer. Twins lead 3-0. Hung it. And Jeffers didn't miss it.
3: Dan Gladden with the call on the Twins Radio Network. 3-0 was the final score. Game 2 is tonight on KFGO starting at 6 o'clock. Wild in action tonight, 6:45. It's Game 5 against the Avalanche.
4: San Antonio Spurs boat race the Wolves by smoking them 126-97. Wemby had 27 and had 20. The Spurs now lead the series 3-2. Game 6 is Friday at Target Center. Right now, the Spurs are a 4.5-point favorite. Game time is 8:30 p.m.
6: Yeah, I mean, just everybody was terrible in that game last night. Outside of spurts from Anthony Edwards and spurts from Io DeSumo, it was just all around bad. There was, you know, they tied it up at 61 there in the third quarter and thought things were going well. Then Anthony Edwards missed a pull-up jumper. They got a bucket, and then Jaden McDaniels got his fourth foul. And the moment that happened, he had to go sit down, was when it all went downhill, and then they end up losing the game by 29. So I just didn't think the mentality was right by this team. Anthony Edwards is just walking the ball up the court too much. The initiation of the offense is too slow. So I think if they want to come home and win on Friday in game 6, they have to really flip a lot of things that they're doing, because the Spurs are not making it easy on them. So, but we've done it before. 2024, we were down 3-2 against Denver Nuggets, and we ended up winning that one back home, and then that awesome 27-point comeback at Denver. So it's possible, but the Spurs team is really good. So it's going to take a big effort from a lot of guys.
4: I don't need a name, Parker, but if you were the GM of the team, what position would you add to help this team?
6: I think the power forward would be a position you got to look at. I think there's a guy on our roster who's currently not playing the way he needs to be playing for the amount of money that we're paying him. So you got to just look across the board and see where you need help. Point guard as well. We're really missing Dante DiVincenzo in this series, his ability to stretch the floor and shoot the three and then initiate offense. So often Anthony Edwards getting double teamed right off the rip from a possession. So it'd be nice to have a guy that could really set the pace offensively. Mike Conley is one of those guys, but he just doesn't have it on the defensive side of the ball to be able to play 25 minutes. So yeah, it's going to be an interesting offseason, because some things need to change after going back-to-back Western Conference Finals and then probably losing in the semifinals this year. So something needs to change if they want to break through and win a championship, because San Antonio and Oklahoma City are only getting better.
4: Game 5 of the Wild Avs, Zacho, is tonight at 7. Your Avs lead the series 3-1.
24: Yeah, here we go. Do or die. This team has not faced elimination yet in the playoffs. So they taking care of business of Dallas. So we'll see what happens. I mean, this is a team that has ridden a roller coaster that's had mostly ups, but they played the other day like they were playing back in October. But still, actually, did well enough to only, I mean, other than obviously the couple empty net goals, they were still very much in it. And I think that's the encouraging thing. Obviously, you could say the sky is falling, and you can certainly have a negative outlook here for the next couple of days. But the Wild have competed with the Avalanche. They have been very, very close, even when they played bad. And if they play good, if they play like they did Saturday, they will win tonight. And if they can just keep that momentum going. But, yeah, it's going to be tough. This is the best team in the league. The Wild still don't have Eriksson Ek or Brodin. So, but if you have Wally in net, you have a chance to win any night. So they will have Wally in net tonight, and it will be a rocking ball arena. I cannot wait to see it here tonight in Denver.
25: That's hockey, I think.
0: Oh, let's hope they're not ball maxing.
4: Yeah, no. Let's hope they're not doing that.
24: Ball Max Arena, baby.
4: Oh, wow. The Sabres beat the Canadiens 3-2 to even that series at 2-2. Game 5 is tomorrow at 6 p.m., Zachas.
24: Yeah, and we talked about it again. Whoever wins this series gets to face the Carolina Hurricanes, who are 8-0 and are just kind of waiting.
6: Oof-ta.
24: I mean, I don't. They might have taken like a week, maybe a week and a half vacation somewhere. They might be golfing right now. Who knows? But yeah, great job for Jason Zucker and his squad. This is a hell of a series. Both teams, you know, obviously Buffalo surprising everyone, putting a really, really nice campaign together, and Montreal has been very, very good as of late, too. So I wouldn't be surprised to see this go the whole distance. And then again, their reward is to play the Carolina Hurricanes on like almost 2 weeks rest. So we'll see what happens out east, but very similar things that we had to deal with having to play Colorado after they sweeped the Kings.
6: Zacho, do you have an answer to this? And maybe you guys do, too. The whole crowd at the Montreal games are all wearing the same color jerseys. Like, every single one of them. I've never seen anything like it. Is it a giveaway, or do they just love the Canadians that much, or are they in a group message saying, everybody wear this jersey? Like, what's going on?
24: Yeah, they're in a 19,000-person group message that they text before the game. I just think the jersey's so iconic. I don't think they mess with it, so everybody just has that... was that maroon colored, whatever that is?
6: Yeah, reddish. It's incredible.
24: It looks cool.
6: It's unbelievable. Every single person in that crowd is literally wearing the same sweater. It's sweet.
1: What if it is a 19,000 person group message?
6: That'd be cool.
1: Be a lot of gifts.
6: Yeah.
1: Yeah.
6: Probably hate somebody that group message.
1: Vegas beat the Ducks 3-2 in OT to take a 3-2 series lead in that one, Zachas.
24: Yeah, another great series that's been with multiple overtimes. It's been fun. The Golden Knights, going through a coaching change late in the year and are now a game away from the conference final. So I would say the Ducks certainly, they're just kind of like Buffalo, but they're even younger. They've got a bright future ahead, and I think they could easily even the series back up and find a way to a seventh game here. So. Beckett Senecky, he had a goal. He looked good. And the Ducks are, like I said, got a bright future. But I think the Golden Knights are going to wrap this thing up and await the winner of the Avs in the Wild.
7: That's hockey, I think.
1: Hogsdaddy, this one's for you. You ready?
8: Nope.
1: The first two shows of College Game Day are set. Week one, they will be at Baton Rouge for Clemson at LSU. And then week two, they will be in Texas for Ohio State at Texas.
9: Hooray!
10: Let's go.
9: Let's go, man. Football season's almost here.
1: Hell yeah, man. The Twins beat the Marlins 3-0. Ober went the distance 9 innings, scattered 2 hits, no walks, 7 strikeouts.
25: Scattered the 2?
1: The Twins have won 3 straight.
25: They're 19 and 23.
1: Yeah.
25: They're coming around, Chubbsy.
1: And what?
9: They're in like 2 or 3 games out of the first.
1: The PGA Championship starts tomorrow. We will bet on it in 23 minutes.
6: Let's go.
1: Can't wait.
25: Rosie Vikings will be here. News in a second. Rosie will be here in a second. Gorg in a second. Golf bet in a second. 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
27: 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Zach Benson, who celebrated his 21st birthday in style by netting the game-winning power play goal in the third period. I'm Drake Toll.
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4: Your forecast from Too Tall Tom Szymanski. A nice day today. Sunny. High is 78. Not as windy. Winds of the southwest 4, gusting up to 16 miles an hour. Tonight, becoming partly cloudy and windy later. Low of 55. Winds of the southeast increasing 15, gusting up to 35. Tomorrow, partly sunny. Windy again. Could have a lot of blowing dust around the area. Chance for some showers, but a high of 82. So warming up quite a bit. 80s coming up tomorrow, but again, very gusty. Could gust up to 44 miles an hour tomorrow.
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0: excited. The NFL schedule release is right around the corner. There'll be a live show tomorrow night, by the way, on The Fan, 7 o'clock, with everybody from the KFN Viking team. Breaking it all down, 7 o'clock tomorrow night. That'll be fun. Excited. Again, the rumor is that we're going to Mexico City. Will you, lovely Viking fan, travel to Mexico City to see the Vikings play? I think that's an interesting question. I think they will. I think that, as we all know, I believe that Mexico City itself has kind of a bad reputation. Whether earned or not, I have no idea. But it's a place many people have never been. And if you're a Viking fan, perfect opportunity to go somewhere new.
1: And the Vikings fans travel well.
0: They do. We do.
2: Oh, yeah.
1: So my guess is it'll be just fine.
0: Yeah. I wish I could talk to Tom Pelissero this morning and ask him. Because I wonder, he hasn't been, has he? Have we asked him that before? I don't think he's been to the Mexico City game.
1: Don't know.
2: I
0: don't know why he would have.
1: I'm not sure.
0: But I know a lot of his cohorts have, so I wonder if they've had bad experiences or good experiences. I know that Sao Paulo was where they had some issues, where the Packers played. Sao Paulo. Am I right?
2: I think you're correct.
0: I'm spouting nonsense over here.
2: No, you're not. You're a very smart man, and you're handsome.
0: That's very sweet. You're the first person to ever say those words to me.
2: You are smart, and you're handsome.
0: Either of those things. Nobody's. Have you seen my eyeballs this morning? I believe elm trees have crawled inside my eyes at this point.
3: Yeah, it's the worst.
2: Yeah.
3: It's
2: whenever
3: the worst,
2: I walk in, it looks like you've been crying for four days.
0: Well, I have.
2: Know something's...
1: Oh, there's an overlap. Venn diagram of allergies
2: you've been
1: and sadness.
0: I'm allergic to living.
2: Four
0: at this
2: days? Why have you been crying for 4 days?
0: I had a mirror installed in my house.
2: Oh, yeah. My dad made you do that.
0: Yeah, he did. He loves it.
4: I understand that.
0: Oh, Charles. Brian Oaks pissed.
2: Yes, yeah, stop talking, Charles. You're going to make Brian mad.
0: Okay,
2: Vikings. Were you one more thing from Charles? Hooray! That's not Charles.
0: I don't know which one's worse.
2: Yeah, I mean, you're not wrong. You're not wrong.
0: Here's this.
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1: All right, you just kind of said this, but this is the Vikings part of this news. The international games will be officially announced in about 15 minutes on Good Morning Football.
2: Yeah. Not good morning America
0: this morning. I was very confused for 5 minutes. Were you joking me?
2: No, I thought maybe, well, it's like, it's ABC, right? It's an ESPN thing.
0: Okay. So I was very confused until Corey cleared it up for me.
1: Good morning,
0: football.
1: Which is
0: how this show normally goes.
1: Yep, normally it's just waiting for Sauce to say something wrong. I correct you and we move on.
2: Yeah, I've done a lot of that today.
1: Not your best day, but there's always tomorrow.
0: Yeah, thanks, Annie.
1: Tomorrow will be the full NFL schedule release. That's tomorrow night, but of course there's always leaks. But again, there are 9, I believe, international games. A couple of them have already been announced, but the entire slate, possibly including Niners and Vikings in Mexico City, in like 15 minutes.
0: Let's go.
1: We'll keep an eye on that. We'll obviously do the golf bet in 15 minutes, but if that breaks in, we'll tell you.
2: Yeah.
0: When Tomers goes to Mexico, does he go to Mexico City?
2: I think so.
1: He flew into Mexico City. I don't remember if he stayed there or
2: Isn't
1: if he went to a suburb.
2: Or street food?
1: Yeah, I believe
0: so. That's right.
1: So.
0: You're right. That's right. Yeah,
3: I hear that's
0: great.
3: Very common down there.
0: What, street food?
3: Getting sick from street food.
1: Mm.
3: Yeah, I have had a couple buddies in Mexico City get sick from street food.
0: I'm nowhere near what you are, Cor, when it comes to eating, but I would not eat street food.
1: No.
0: Even if I were in lovely downtown Santa Barbara.
1: Sure.
0: I'm not a street food guy.
1: No.
0: Now, food truck, cool.
1: Mm-hmm.
0: It needs to have some sort of walls.
3: Yeah, you don't just want a grill in the middle.
0: Hey, Mexo!
1: There's your password partner.
3: That's my guy.
0: That's him.
3: Love that guy.
2: Wait, you wouldn't eat like a hot dog in New York? Like out of a cart?
0: No.
2: I would. Would you?
1: Well, there's ghosts in there sometimes.
2: What?
1: There's ghosts in there.
0: Man. Yeah, Slimer's in there.
3: I have.
2: You'd sleep with a Slimer.
0: I have. Listen, who knows what it is, right?
2: No, stop. You're going to say too much.
0: Am I right, Max?
7: Preach, brother.
0: Mm-hmm. Yeah.
1: So you would eat a New York hot dog right out of a cart?
2: Oh, like, yeah, for sure.
0: I would have when I was younger. I wouldn't do it now.
1: Hmm.
0: No, I wouldn't do it now.
1: What about Mexico City street food?
2: Probably not.
1: I bet you would.
0: What about a Mexico City street whore?
2: Just because Max, you're showing off to Max.
0: I'm not showing off. He's got that effect on me.
2: You need help, man.
0: I don't know what's going on.
2: Yeah.
0: I didn't realize it. You're my problem.
2: Me?
0: No, him.
7: We've been enabling each other.
0: We have.
1: What an interesting theory, though, you just stumbled across, Chris. Like, Hot dog cart, gross. Hot dog food truck, you know, sure.
0: Yeah, sure.
1: Huh. Oh, you got Apple Pay? Oh, yeah. This has got to be legit then. Okay. Yeah. Sure, I'll tap or swipe.
0: Yeah.
1: This place has to be
0: clean.
1: You know, clean, yeah, and up to code.
0: Yeah.
1: Sure. It has walls. You drove here.
0: Yeah. Like if a guy who owns a New York City hot dog cart pulled up in his 58 Pinto, I'd probably buy a hot dog out of there.
2: Yeah.
0: I'd be cool with it.
2: You've done worse things in a Pinto.
0: Why do you say that about your dad?
2: No. Oh. Gross.
0: He wouldn't be able to negotiate a Pinto at this point. He can't bend his knees anymore.
1: I still think a Power Trip food truck would crush.
2: Yeah, what would we serve?
1: But again, it's like you never go into business with your friends because it's just that's not going to be good. Now, again, most of us don't like each other, so maybe that's the way we could do this.
0: Yeah, I wouldn't do any kind of truck with you because there's only room for you and you're in the cab.
1: Oh,
0: your giant head and those huge breasts of yours.
2: That's a huge bitch.
1: Sell TV. Chicken.
2: I don't have. I'm not that big.
0: I'm not that big.
2: And
0: big.
2: You would of course get in a random bus though.
0: Damn right I would.
2: Yeah. Maxo.
7: I've been on one or two before.
0: You see, yeah. Whatever.
1: Sauce. Parker Fox gives you $150,000 this morning, and he says, "I believe in you. I believe in you. I want you to start a food truck."
2: Yeah.
1: And it's just you. It's like not Power Trip. It's just this is the meat sauce food truck. And you have $150K to get it up and running.
2: Yeah.
1: What do you do?
2: Man, that's a good question.
1: Mm-hmm.
2: I'd come up with...
3: Hire somebody.
1: To do all the work? Shocking.
0: Mm-hmm.
2: Okay, deep breath. I haven't even said anything.
3: But if that truck needs batteries, he's got it.
2: Yeah, I got it.
1: Yeah, take the truck apart.
2: I would probably do... something that you can put, like, I wouldn't do anything, like, way too fancy. Like, you're not going to do, like, spaghetti. You're going to do something that you can eat.
7: Spaghetti.
1: Fancy spaghetti.
2: But, like, I would probably do, like, barbecue sandwiches.
3: Love that idea.
2: Yeah. Yeah. With, like, really good fries.
1: Yeah, but every good food truck has a clever name.
2: Mm. Mine would be called Sauces... Sauce.
3: Nice. Clever. Wow.
4: That's a terrible name.
2: It's not bad.
0: No, you did it.
3: Sauce is sauce. You pulled pork sandwiches.
2: I mean, just
3: here.
2: Some kind of really good sandwiches with really good fries.
0: You did it.
1: What kind of fries?
2: Like the double fried fries that you would like, so you would maybe show up once in a while.
3: Nice.
0: Yeah, that's fried truck seems like a slam dunk.
2: Frank truck?
0: Fry truck.
2: Yeah.
0: Just different kind of fries. Waffle fries, sweet potato fries. Those fries you get at the state fair.
3: Tater tots.
0: Crinkle fries. Mm. Tater tots.
2: All of them.
0: Tater wedges.
2: Yep, all
0: that
2: of them.
0: That seems like a slam dunk.
3: Would you, Corey, would you eat fries from Sauce's sauce food truck?
1: I don't really want to give him my money.
3: Mm.
1: I don't know what he's going to do with it.
2: You might in 9 minutes when we golf bet.
1: No, I'm going to give Kevin Gorg my money.
2: Is he here?
3: Damn, KG. Yeah.
1: That's all he does. He just takes our money.
2: Yeah.
1: Luckily, he's super nice. Otherwise, I would feel bad about it.
2: He is a nice guy.
3: Yeah, he's the best.
2: Yeah, he does this for us.
1: Yeah. He just gets crazy rich. I think he actually is quitting most of his jobs and just golf betting against the Power Trip.
2: He's the reason FanDuel closed, because he's made too much cash.
0: Is that right?
2: Yeah.
3: That's what they're saying.
1: Well, and none of the bets were placed on FanDuel. They were placed just here with a handshake agreement.
3: And we didn't even handshake.
2: My sources say... Mexico City is 100% slam dunk.
0: Is that right?
1: It is done.
0: We're going to Mexico City.
2: I haven't seen
0: what do you guys think? Do you think Viking fans will travel?
1: For sure.
0: I think too. I think it'll be a big deal.
3: It's an easy flight.
0: Yeah. It's a huge thing. Broncos Chiefs are going to meet in the first Monday Night Football game of the year. Bengals are going to play the Falcons in Madrid. Those things are done.
1: That would be cool.
0: Yeah. So there you go.
1: They wouldn't possibly send the Vikings to Mexico City and to Paris, would they?
2: No, I think I saw last night that hold on.
0: Hey, buddy.
1: It's KG.
8: Hi, Hawk.
0: How are you?
8: Good, how are you?
0: We're glad you're here.
2: Yeah, he's going to take our money.
1: He's going to take our money, yeah.
2: The Paris game is them and the Steelers, the Saints and the Steelers.
1: That already leaked out?
2: That's the hot rumor. Mm.
0: We're only 8 minutes away.
1: Yeah, exactly. We don't need rumors at this point. No, let's just wait 7 minutes.
2: That's probably what it is. Relax, man.
1: We don't need probably. That's what our point is why are we guessing with 6 or 7 minutes to go?
2: Well, the same person, though, that said that the it's the same guy that said the 49ers were going to play the Rams in Melbourne. That's correct.
3: I like when you use your sources.
2: Thank you.
0: Thanks, Parker. I like Melbourne's.
2: Oh, Jesus.
1: Eventually
2: same person
1: he will.
2: Says, yeah. Same person that says the Vikings are playing the 49ers in Mexico City. That is confirmed. I would bet that the Saints are playing the Pittsburgh Steelers. Do you want to bet?
1: No, is this a national NFL reporter that is tweeting this and saying this is happening?
2: It's from Ozzy.
7: From the grave?
0: Wow. Incredible. He knows things.
2: Ozzy NFL is tweeting it.
0: So he went to heaven, and his first communication back to the earth was the NFL schedule?
1: Yep. Saints Steelers in France this fall.
0: Wow. It changes
4: the
0: people.
4: The NFL is just that big.
0: Yeah, it really is.
1: Who has the balls to confirm Steelers and Saints in France?
9: I.
2: Just saying.
0: Is he doing a concert?
2: Do you know what my food truck would be called?
0: Yeah.
2: Hog's Daddy.
3: That's fire.
2: Because we serve barbecue. That's from somebody on Twitter. That's pretty brilliant.
3: That's good.
0: It would be called Four Flat Tires.
2: Why are you so mean?
0: I just come up with ideas.
1: You know what you could do is you could skip the food aspect of it. You could just drive around the Twin Cities changing people's batteries.
0: Yeah, or you could do me a favor and just drive into the garage and shut the door.
1: Yeah, what if your food truck is called Thelma and Louise?
2: I'm not doing that.
0: I know, Kevin. I'm sorry. Kevin thinks I'm not very nice to you, but
1: yeah.
0: He doesn't have to work with you.
1: Oh. How about your food truck's called, I'll sell you whatever's left over.
0: It's called
3: What I Didn't Eat.
1: Exactly.
2: Brilliant.
9: That was hard to smile on.
2: Why are you guys so mean to me?
1: It's just called Wait Your Turn.
2: If Max could talk, he'd stand up for me.
1: No, he's with
4: it's
1: us.
4: It's called Extra Sauce.
2: Oh,
0: that's good. Oh, man. No leftovers.
2: I ate it all. Sorry.
3: Oh, gosh.
0: Anyway, there you go.
2: Burn.
1: Yeah, all right.
0: It's happening. Vikings news. It looks like we're going to Mexico City. Let's do it. What week? Does it say what week or just say that we're playing?
2: Hang on. Let me go back to Oz.
1: Well, it's possibly between weeks 7 and 10. So let's just go with that.
0: Okay.
2: It would be November 22nd. It'd be a Sunday night football game.
3: Sweet.
1: Yeah.
2: According to...
4: Yeah, Lieber was wrong.
2: Ozzy.
0: Well, really? November 22nd?
2: Well, this is from Ozzy. We don't know if this is right. Mm. We'll know in...
0: He's paranoid.
1: Four and a half minutes.
2: Well played.
0: Well, I guess we'll know.
2: Well, he's going off the rails.
1: All right, Kevin Gorg's already here. Max is already here. Rosie should be here in a second. Parker Fox is here. A whole bunch of people are going to join.
0: His food truck's going to have to be an RV.
2: I hope my food truck runs you over.
0: That's mean.
2: Well, okay, you've called me fat 17 times today.
1: Never said the word.
2: You said chunky.
0: I did not. That was a button bar. I'm not in charge of that.
2: If your wiener burns off.
0: Again?
2: Oh.
0: It already looks like Fire Marshal Bill in my pants.
2: Oh. Did that again?
1: You're going to have to, every time your food truck goes to like a farmer's market, it's going to have a police escort with one of those oversized load things.
3: No.
2: Why are you guys so mean? I'm not that big.
1: You're going to cause it.
2: I can fit in a normal car.
0: Oh! How'd you lose weight? That place is working.
1: I can fit in a normal car.
2: God. I wish you guys were in that bonus high-speed chase you was talking about the other day.
0: It's still going on, I think. Yep, the story is.
2: I hope you guys...
1: I can fit in a normal-sized car.
3: And he can buy batteries. You're an impressive man.
0: You really are. That's Vikings news.
1: That's Vikings
0: news. You
1: really
0: ruined that. Thanks,
1: they might be traveling. They might not be.
0: They might. Yeah, I think they will. No. What do you think of that? I think probably they will.
1: Yeah. There's Mark Rosen. Mark Rosen will probably go to Mexico City. We'll ask him right after this. Power Trip Morning Show on The Fan.
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22: From the KFGO News Center, I'm Ryan Janke. The Minnesota Department of Health says it is monitoring a person in Minnesota
6: who may have briefly been exposed to someone infected with the Andes strain of hantavirus. Health officials stress the risk to the public remains very low, and the person being monitored is not showing symptoms. Sauk Center police in central Minnesota say five apartments and three businesses downtown were heavily damaged in a fire Monday night. An officer was on patrol just before midnight when they noticed flames and smoke coming from a two-story building. The officer called the fire department and helped evacuate the apartments with another officer. Fire crews extinguished the fire with help from four other departments. After serving the region for 43 years, Great Plains Food Bank is expanding its operations with a new distribution center. The center has been a few years in the making as the needs of the community have continued to grow. In 2025, the food bank served more than 167,000 people across 54 counties.
0: It was eyeball. Hi, Tomers.
10: Hawk, I missed you.
0: I miss you too, buddy. It's been forever. There's Marnie. There's Boney.
22: That's, I can't hear anyone.
0: Lori Lambert, there he is.
2: I'm glad you let him out.
0: Yeah.
23: Jeez.
24: You're my favorite person alone.
0: Yeah.
1: Leave him alone.
2: Prove it.
0: There's Marco. What there's up, Parrish?
2: That's the best part right there.
0: What up, Parrish?
25: How are we doing, boys?
2: Penny!
0: Look at us all. All getting together to
2: the pear bear.
24: Mark, good to hear
2: together.
24: Your voice.
2: So good to hear
25: your
2: voice.
24: Man, oh man.
0: Now look, it looks like there are three people on the wheel because I believe three people qualify to get the very first pick.
2: Nice.
0: Is that right, yep. Saucy?
1: John Bonas, Alec Lewis, and Lawyer Lambert were the bottom three last time.
2: Yeah, right, Hawk?
0: Yeah, that's right. That's right.
2: Hey, it is confirmed they are going to Mexico City
0: Vikings,
2: for week 11.
0: Mexico City, week 11. What's the date
24: November
0: on that?
24: November 22nd.
0: Oh.
24: Sunday, November 22nd. Sunday night, it's 49ers home game.
1: Well, Alec Lewis has to go.
24: Yep.
1: The rest of us are all up in the air. Hawk,
26: be
1: you
26: excited?
1: Probably will go.
0: I hope
26: yeah,
0: so.
26: Yeah, I'll see yeah. Chris there.
1: Yeah, you guys will see each other there.
0: I'll guide you into the
26: absolutely.
0: Press box.
26: I'm sure it'll be really easy to find
0: sure
26: the booth in Mexico.
0: It never is.
2: Guess who the Saints are playing in Paris?
1: The Steelers.
2: Ozzy was right.
1: Ozzy was right.
24: Ozzy's good.
1: Oh, man.
24: Ozzy's good. I knew. You were all over.
1: You were. Yeah. You were all over Ozzy NFL.
0: There you go.
2: Yeah.
0: So Vikings, Mexico City, November 22nd. Oh, well.
24: That is
0: plans
24: correct.
0: Were made to be broken.
24: They say good things about the like, the
2: street food. You could talk into the mic.
0: You can go up on the microphone.
24: The nice food.
0: Oh, yeah, I've heard
1: nice
0: good things,
1: food?
0: Man.
26: Like, there's, like, it's, like, Michelin-type food. I don't know if I can,
0: so
26: I mean,
0: like rubber
26: the athletic's
0: tires?
26: Probably not doing that.
1: Interesting.
0: That's okay. We'll figure it out, whatever it is, but...
1: Well, you deserve it. You played Password with Musk, so I hope somebody takes you out to a nice dinner to reward you.
26: It was brutal.
1: It was
2: brutal. That was tough yesterday.
26: He's the nicest guy, so I really feel bad. And I think I'm just going to put it on myself right now. But there were some clues there that were...
2: Canadian Goose was a tough one.
26: That was... I still haven't, like, Googled if how much of a thing a Canadian Goose is.
1: Yeah, that's a thing.
26: Okay.
1: Canada Goose is a big jacket company.
26: Yeah, it was really tough. I felt bad, but
1: well, you deserve
26: great
1: a trip
26: guy.
1: To Mexico City.
26: Thank you.
1: Yep. All right.
2: Lawyer Lambert says he can't hear us. Hawk. He can't hear us.
0: I don't know what to do about that.
1: Yeah, we'll figure it out.
2: Yeah,
1: he'll have to just follow him along.
0: Yeah,
1: somehow.
0: He'll have to do sign language.
1: Yeah, sign language
0: or dance like he normally does.
27: I had to log in and log out to hear you guys. So ask him to do that.
0: Are you in lovely downtown Minneapolis right now, Bones?
27: I am. I'm at the lovely downtown Minneapolis dog park.
2: Are you with
27: right
2: Moss?
0: Oh.
1: Skrillex.
0: Look at Marnie. Hi, Marnie.
28: Morning.
0: Oh, gosh, she sounds excited.
26: Marty, fire
28: morning!
26: Off.
0: And Betts, look at you. You made it, Chuck. Pouch of Betts is in. Look at
26: all
0: you.
28: Right. Yay.
29: I get that I'm the number two Chuck that you would want on the podcast this morning. But, yeah, I'm here, Brian Oak, C Murder.
2: Yep.
0: Let's go.
2: There he is.
0: There he is.
2: Wow.
0: Yeah, man. All right. Well, here we go.
2: There's Lauren Lambert. He's back.
0: I think we're all here now, right?
2: How many do we have total, Corey? 14, I think. No, Musk or Chad Daniels. So
1: yeah, where's Musk and where's Chad? Where are those two?
2: I think Musk gave up gambling.
0: Well.
1: Canadian.
2: For how long?
0: Goose.
2: Bacon?
1: Bacon would have been a fine guess.
0: I think that would have been good, yeah.
26: That's what I said.
1: Yeah.
2: That was a good
1: fine guess. Yep. All right, let's spin the wheel to see who goes number one. John Bonas, Alec Lewis, and Lawyer Lambert are the three options for the number one pick in the PGA Championship. I can't win this one, Paul.
0: Here we go.
1: It's just the three of them.
0: They're right. Spinning. Spinning. They're spinning.
1: Zachary.
0: Oh, is it going to be there?
1: Let's see it. Mine's on a
0: Alec Lewis.
1: Delay.
2: Same.
0: Wow. There it is. Alec, you got Alec it. Lewis, pick number one.
26: That's exciting.
2: Sounds like it.
26: Yeah, no, I'm very excited about that. Cam Young is the pick. He couldn't putt on Sunday at all at the Truist, whatever the tournament was.
3: Yep.
26: But he's just playing too well, right, Gorg?
3: Yeah, I was super intrigued by this spot because it was Rory or it was Cam. And do you go with the guy that won the Masters or do you go with the hottest golfer on the planet? And Cam Young is that guy right now. He had a four putt from 14 feet that took him out of contention for winning again. But this guy's been on fire from winning the Players all the way through. He's in great form. His style of play fits this golf course. And I would have done the same thing Alec did here. So good pick.
26: That makes me feel good because I just Venmo'd Gorg recently. Yeah.
3: There is that.
26: We all did.
0: Welcome there to the club. All right. Now we put the big board up and we do the big spin forever.
2: I don't know where it is.
26: Can't see it.
2: See it.
0: What's there?
2: Why do you have a faster one, Hawk?
3: Excuse me?
1: You don't have Wi-Fi.
0: Because
1: you don't.
2: No, this computer has Wi-Fi.
0: Because I'm still young at heart and I got a lot of testosterone.
2: You need help.
0: That's right.
1: Yeah, while we're waiting for the old wheel to spin, Kevin Gorg, again, are you just financially assuming you're going to win this one as well?
3: God, no. I assume I'm going to lose every time, and especially off back-to-back wins. I was very fortunate. Like the Cam Young pick in the Players, that was a at the time more of a contrarian take. But when you guys let Rory McIlroy fall, yep. And remember, Scheffler's the ghost. So pick six last time, which is the seventh golfer technically off the board at a place where he has dominated his entire career, sans winning, except for the year before. So, you know, I felt really good about the way that draft fell together. I've been very lucky. That luck tends to turn around it, but if I don't win another tournament for the next couple years, I'm all good. Yeah, the chef.

0: wall for a Dylan Harper. There's no wall. Stephon Castle kind of finding his way in the mix here.
1: Yep.
0: No problem for Stephon. Got to work on those fouls, though. I'm going to have an athletic writer, Jared Weiss, who covers the Spurs on in the 11. Just kind of ask him, like, what his view of this is, because the maturity, the stability, that has been what we've seen from the Spurs and not from a team that has gone to the Western Conference Final 2 years in a row.
1: It's weird, right? It's like it's something that I tweeted about before this series started, and I can't remember the exact numbers on it. I'm trying to find it, but nonetheless, we had way more combined playoff games than the Spurs players did. There was De'Aaron Fox, who's played in a couple. Harrison Barnes, obviously, he's played in a bunch. He's been a part of winning teams, He doesn't play much in this series.
0: He's kind of the old head of the team, isn't he?
1: He is. Yeah, exactly. He is.
0: And he had to tell Wemby, I'm sorry, man, your night's done.
1: How about that, right? And besides him, you go Bismack Biyombo and Kelly Olynyk, guys that have played on good teams. But
0: Elite hair.
1: Yeah.
0: Kelly Olynyk, are you hair. Kidding me with that?
1: Bad socks, but fantastic hair. Nonetheless, it was one of these things going into this series where I'm like, yes, the San Antonio team is good. Yes, they're really good at home. Yes, they have a top five player in the NBA in Victor Wembanyama. But we've been here. We've been back-to-back Western Conference Finals. There's no reason why we can't assert that dominance, that experience, Julius Randle, Rudy Gobert, Anthony Edwards, guys that have played in meaningful games before. But it doesn't seem like we care about that. It doesn't seem like it's something that we're like, hey, we've been here before. It's almost one of those things, Nordo, where anytime you played Purdue, like I used to play Purdue and used to go into that game and they used to flex their muscle because they're always in the tournament and they're always in the Big Ten championship and they're always playing late into March. And it's like, it's hard to beat these guys because even if you play at your best, they're going to be in the game because they're always there. They know what to do to get to those moments. And it just doesn't seem like the Timberwolves know what they do to get to that moment, right? And that moment is the clutch time, the final 5 minutes of the game. If you're able to get to that moment, I really trust this Timberwolves team because you have Anthony Edwards, because you have Julius who shows up in the moments. You have guys like Ayo Dosunmu who can get north and south. But we haven't gotten ourselves to that moment. And when you lose by 29, it just shows that you're not willing to find a way to get to the said moment. So that's something I'm looking for in game six. Can you get to that moment, right? You don't need to blow this team out, but can you get to a point where there's 5 minutes left and this is a game and can a guy like Anthony Edwards take over?
0: That's Parker Fox at Parker Fox 24 in studio. And the talkback machine wide open, by the way, throughout the show. Brad, Sean, Brian, KFAN, text line 64686. 64686. 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Give us up to your best 30 seconds. I'm seeing some of those. Plenty of opportunities that we will be able to play those back. Nordo, here's a text. It's kind of laughable that you say you'd think this team would have more maturity than the Spurs.
1: Did
0: you watch this season and last season? Yeah, man. I get it. Game six on Friday night.
1: Yep.
0: DiVincenzo's not walking through this door. When we talk about the hockey team later on, it's like Eriksson Ek and Brodin. We can lament that later, but they ain't coming through the door.
1: Think about those kind of guys that both these teams are missing, right?
0: It's
1: like
0: crazy.
1: The stability that Brodin and Ek would give and the stability that it's very similar in type of players that you're missing from rosters.
0: It's awful.
1: Yeah.
0: So similar with the Wolves, when I think about it, Randle can have a game six, and that'll be cool. And we'll love it, and we'll appreciate it, and hopefully that leads to a game seven.
1: Yeah.
0: Rudy, he just hasn't been very productive.
1: God, he has to be better.
0: Well, but I don't know if he can. That's my thing, because of how, whether it's Wemby, I mean, the moves that he makes, and Rudy, the drop coverage bid and all of that, the guards are attacking it all freaking day and having a ton of huge success with it. My point with this is game six. Do you think an extra day of rest, this is me being a Rube and an optimist for a moment, an extra day of rest for Anthony Edwards, today's all chill. Today is all chill.
1: Yeah.
0: And you know what we're going to do? We're going to be 24 hours of treatment. One more Friday Night Lights moment at Target Center for game six. Can some extra rest? That's how we won game four. That's how we tied up the series. It wasn't because of Randle coming to life and us pleading with him and actually coming through.
1: Yeah.
0: It was the fourth quarter of fourth quarters from Anthony Edwards that got us over that hump, despite not having Wemby on the court. Maybe an extra day, we can get one more of those out of Anthony Edwards.
1: Well, this Wolves team's need all of that and more. Like, there's no way they can win game six if you don't get the best version of a guy like Anthony Edwards. And,

0: He has to be fantastic, and he's been fantastic at home. So I think it's something you got to look at, and you got to say, what can Anthony give, right? If you're Chris Finch, we don't know, Norto. We're sitting here. We have no idea how bad his knees are, right? He's got the runner's knee in one knee. He's got the bone bruise. I'm sure he's really struggling. I'm sure he's in a lot of pain, but he's made for these type of moments. If there's a guy that I'm confident in that's going to show up for moments like these, it is Anthony Edwards. So I think if you're this Wolves team, you got to hop on his back, and he's got to carry them as far as he can carry them, right? And now you need guys like, you know, especially a guy like Rudy. There was one play in that game where the Spurs ran an inverted screen, so basically the guard set a ball screen on Rudy Gobert and Victor Wembanyama went off the screen. Rudy went over the ball screen on a ball handling Wemby, and then Wemby threw that hammer dunk down. I'm like, what is going, like, there's just mental lapse here on the defensive side of the ball, and that's why you give up 126 and you don't score in the hundreds. And another point on that too is the transition defense has been terrible, but some of our shot selection leads to that type of stuff. So I think if your Ant, you know, he's obviously a vocal guy in this locker room. He's got to get these guys to come along with him. I think he talked about it in the postgame presser about Jaden McDaniels. Jaden needs to stay out of foul trouble. Now that's a hard task. You're playing against three or four really good, strong, talented guards. So can you take that frustration out of your mind? Can you play clean defensive basketball? And if you do that, you put yourself in a position to win. And we've done it before. 2024 Western Conference semifinals against Denver, down 3-2, come back home, get a win, and then that fantastic almost 30-point upset in Denver. So we've been here before.
1: Had Cat, though.
0: Yeah, we had Cat, which was
1: helpful. You don't win that game without Carl,
0: by
1: the way.
0: You certainly do not. He was fantastic, and you're looking at it right now, like, where's Carl?
1: Here, kitty. I shouldn't have even done that because, and Cat's doing his thing in New York right now. And by the way, the Knicks just obliterated. I don't even know how many games Embiid played in that. I maybe just one.
0: That was a smoking.
1: They put the Sixers to bed. They're moving on to the conference finals. Let's just say I was seeing that on social media a little bit last night. Yeah. Just kind of, hey, if this trade hadn't happened, what a certain player might look like in a certain uniform, in a certain matchup, et cetera.
0: Well, it's insult to injury without Dante, too, right? Like, if we had Dante out there, you maybe get a great performance out of Dante. Dante's usually really solid for this Wolves team, so it's one of those things.
1: We just need threes, man.
0: We just need threes, and we need somebody to be able to defend a ball handler as well. There's just way too many open attacks. And give Wemby credit. He's a great screen setter. The pick and roll, the pick and pop thing is adds a level that it's hard to defend. But, yeah, I think this team is really missing Dante right now as well.
1: One bit of just stupidity and frivolity as part of, we'll make this the Steve's Appliances marathon segment, stevesappliances.com. Love you, Steve's. You mentioned, so when he hammers down that dunk, I think maybe late first quarter, and it just, the Red Sea parted, and it was, right? It's a little anticlimactic. So when you have on the TV desk last night, you got Vince Carter. Now, Vince Carter, what is he known for? I mean, he just thundering dunks. And I'm not talking dunk contests, but like Ant posterizing people. Some of the great dunks in NBA history. I'm sure there's a highlight reel of them on YouTube.
0: Oh, yeah.
1: It's kind of anticlimactic when Wemby dunks.
0: It's funny. It looks weird.
1: Because,
0: it?
1: Yeah, it's like me putting the hoop down to 6.5 feet in my driveway, and I kind of just get 3 inches off the ground, and I slam it home. Acting like I'm Vince Carter.
0: Oh, man.
1: He just doesn't have to physically exert himself in that manner athletically the way most of us mere mortals have to. So it was just kind of anticlimactic to see. I mean, you got it. How far? What are you, 2 feet off the ground when you dunk?
0: Yeah, something like, I'm 6'8", but I don't have a super long wingspan. I haven't dunked in months, so don't ask me
1: it. Yeah,
0: but.
1: No, I trust me. We're not on the hook for any Achilles injuries or anything.
0: Please.
1: We gotta stretch it out.
0: The golf course.
1: If Anthony Edwards is going to have that fourth quarter of fourth quarters, the clutch moment for the kid in front of the fan base, this might be a good one to be courtside for on Friday night, as a matter of fact. What are we doing with this perimeter defense, man?
0: Yeah.
1: Whether it's the overall pressure, let's just say just at large, these guys pressure so effectively, specifically around the three-point line.
0: Yeah.
1: We don't handle that well. But what we handle even worse than that is the doubling. And I don't get it. I'm just a rube here, and you can tell me.
0: You're right.
1: How is it that an NBA team who knows it's coming, and then it comes.
0: Yeah.
1: And has dealt with this before, by the way. Doubles in big spot series, whether it was against the Mavs, it was against the Thunder, and we're talking about it here in the semis against the Spurs.
0: Mm-hmm.
1: How do we not fix that?
0: Yeah.
1: And I even saw a moment last night where Ant gets doubled. He finds Io. Now, Io's moving.
0: Mm-hmm.
1: Everybody's moving, except for one person, and that's Ant. Ant is actually on the other, he's in on the Spurs side of the court.
0: Yeah.
1: And is now no longer even a factor on that possession. And I forget who took the shot. Didn't go well. I'll tell you that. So even Ant, like when it's like ball movement, doubles here, pressure there. Everybody is failing at this.
0: Mm-hmm.
1: That is crazy bad.
0: And I think for me, it's more of a mental thing, you know, versus an X's and O's thing, right? Is if Ant gets off the ball, then, you know, the double team is there. It becomes a 4-on-3 situation. But our spacing has been so terrible. Sometimes there's been like two guys on the wing, one guy in the corner, and then Rudy in the high post. Like, no, that spacing needs to be one guy on top. Rudy is down in the dunker spot, and then you have a guy on the wing and a guy in the corner. If you do that and you play 4-on-3, like 4-on-3 is something I used to practice in fourth grade. Like, you know, the simple, you know, it's just simple basketball. You go until someone stops you, and then you find the open person. And if you miss the shot, then so be it. But maybe you get the offensive rebound because you have the advantage. So I think it's a mental approach from this Wolves team is, what are we going to do when that double comes, right? Is somebody flashing to the ball with energy and they're demanding the ball? Are they turning and facing? Are they seeing what the defense is doing? And then they're making the simple play. And then, you know, out of that double team, we have to get the ball out of Anthony Edwards' hands. There's been this lackadaisical, just slowly bring the ball up the court. Like, Mitch Johnson is all over that stuff, the Spurs head coach. He's sending that double team right away because not only is he getting the ball out of Ant's hands, but he's taking Ant's interest out of the offensive side of the ball away. So, and I think another thing that's unacceptable, too, is Ant goes 1 of 3 from three. Like, in a game where we need somebody to make shots, Ant has to shoot 7 or 8 threes in game six. I don't care what the score is by the end of the game six. As long as Anthony Edwards shoots at least 7 to 8 threes. I think if he does that, he makes 3 or 4 of them. And then this game's a better, it's a closer game. So Anthony Edwards has to figure out a way to find himself in scoring positions on the offensive side of the ball without just dribbling it and ISOing. And he's fantastic at that, but the double team is coming. So you need to find a way to get set pin down screens for him, maybe a flare action. Get him off of some sort of off the ball set and then run your offense.
1: Let me ask you, okay, I got the stupid question coming.
0: I love him.
1: Okay. So, down on Randall,
0: mm-hmm.
1: okay? Just hideous performances, but then he makes you, he's this, this is such a star-crossed, ill-fated relationship in some respects with Julius, because he'll annoy you to no end. He's trying to back down people. He's got all those turnovers.
0: Yeah.
1: Shockingly, if you look at box scores, no turnovers last night. We're logged. But then he'll body some guy up late stages of the game. He'll hit some bank off the glass that's just pretty. It's like, what? But now we're in this spot because you were such an L earlier in the game, but now you're handling business.
0: I know.
1: With that said, is there any – I see this, the pace. Anthony at some point during the regular season was kind of joking like, man, I got to run too much with these guys. Like, this is too fast, speaking of Io and kind of the way the offense was working.
0: Yeah.
1: Well, it seems like the Wolves are really struggling with the pace.
0: Yeah.
1: And what there's one aspect that that's leading to that I noticed no less than 3 or 4 times last night alone. And this is not Randall's fault. The frenetic pace, they look uncomfortable.
0: Yeah.
1: Now there's almost a desperate notion to the passing.
0: Mm-hmm.
1: And you're finding Randall in a completely weird spot with 6 seconds left in the clock. There's no more opportunity to move the ball and to find the open guy.
0: Yeah.
1: It's him trying to battle his way into a mid-range jumper of some sort.
0: Mm-hmm.
1: And so Randall has been a problem, but there's something greater to this entire offense that I think in some ways has put Randall in a spot where he's in no man's land.
0: He
1: and
0: is.
1: I don't think that's fair to Julius given what we've seen.
0: And you mentioned the pace, right? The Wolves were a top 10 team in pace in the regular season, and frankly, they're number one in pace in the playoffs. So it's an interesting thing to me. And when I break that down, Nordo, I think to myself, okay, how can it be that we're first in pace? Well, we have to have had a lot of possessions, and that's true. We've had the most possessions in this playoffs by over 100. So it's concerning to me from just a shot-making perspective, right? Like, you have to make shots. Like, if you don't make shots, then you're never going to win games. But pace is something that I look at where I say, okay, can you get it in transition? Great. If you can get it in transition, if Terrence Shannon has the ball in his hand, he's getting downhill, great. If Adesumu's running, fantastic. But if you can't get in transition, then what does your pace look like from an offensive half-court standpoint? Yeah. We're not cutting hard enough. We're not demanding the ball. We're not looking inside. We got beat by almost 30 points and points in the paint last night. So there's things on the offensive side of the ball in the half-court that I know Chris Finch is probably pulling his hair out on, because it has to be better. And if you want to beat a team like San Antonio, who's got young guys, who have legs, who understand transition defense, they're not going to let you get free and cheap ones. You have to execute in the half court, and we just haven't seen it yet.
1: Time for a couple more, and then I'll let you get on to. You got a real job, Parker.
0: I know.
1: I mean, you're howling with the homies. It's fan line, the whole thing. But you do have a day job, so we'll let you get to that momentarily. Friday night, with that said, so on a Wednesday morning, we got 48 hours. We got an extra full day to stew on this whole thing, which means Finchie has an entire extra day to stew on this thing. Ideas of changing up the lineup a bit, or, you know, you probably were pondering that last night. Mm-hmm. Just maybe, you know, personnel adjustments that go into a game six. Have you thought about that at all?
0: Yeah, I certainly have. And it's something that I've thought about this whole season with this Timberwolves team, right? Is where can you get a spark? Where can you find a spark? Now, a lot of people are calling for Naz Reid's name in the starting lineup over Julius. That won't happen, Nordo. It just won't. They're comfortable with bringing Naz off the bench. Naz is comfortable in that position. And you don't pay a guy $30-plus million to come off the bench. So Julius is going to be in the starting lineup. Jaden, obviously, is starting on this team. Rudy Gobert, he's got to start because he has to bring the physicality to Wemby early. Obviously, Anthony Edwards has to start. So the name that pops up is Ayo Dosunmu. But I thought Ayo was probably the best player on this Wolves team last night. If you were to flip something up, what would you do? Maybe start Terrence Shannon in his place? I mean, that brings you some of the north and south type of stuff, but it doesn't bring you any shooting. You know, Terrence Shannon, I thought he was abysmal last night too. He goes 0-5 from the floor, and he shot 4 threes for a guy who's notorious for getting to the rim and getting downhill.
1: He's mostly been terrible.
0: 80% of his shots offensively last night were three-point shots. That's not a part of his game. Right now, if you're open, you shoot the corner one, fantastic. But you have to find ways to play within yourself and within your game. The one name that I will bring up is Mike Conley. Right now, I don't think Mike has it on the defensive end versus some of these young, quick guards, but he does slow this team down offensively. He does get them into operating areas. He can make shots. His floater is really good in pick-and-roll situations when it's either a lob to Rudy and Wemby's kind of playing that middle floor. So maybe more Mike Conley is the question. Maybe that's the answer to the question. I'd like to see it. I thought 15 minutes is probably something that makes sense for him. Can he stretch that to 20 and find a way to include Mike Conley in this lineup? I don't know. But I don't think as the core it sits, I don't think there's a starting lineup change.
1: No, I don't think there will be either. There needs to be a head check into Friday. That much is clear. Thanks for hanging out this morning.
0: Thanks,
1: man.
0: For having me.
1: I appreciate it. You and Guardsy via fan line and your extra analysis just kind of enriching this playoffs, despite sadly we're in a spot where there's more negativity.
0: Keep the faith, man.
1: Positivity.
0: Let's get game six, and then best words in sports is game seven, right? Find a way to do it in San Antonio.
1: And we get game six in our spot.
0: It'll be fun.
1: No excuses. Anthony Edwards, do your thing.
0: Friday night, Target Center, man.
1: That's Parker Fox, and that kicks off a Timber Tech set list 9 to noon. We're going to, and basically it's a two-topic Wednesday. Max Fuller produces. At 10 o'clock, we're going to jump out to Denver and chat with Russo Radio. Backs against the wall for the Howl on Friday, and backs against the wall for our favorite hockey team tonight, right? And it's 3-1 in the series, a little different circumstances, but is it as easy as if there's a Wally, there's a way? We'll chat with Russo at 10 about that. 11 o'clock, I'm bringing on athletic writer Jared Weiss. He writes for the Spurs, and this isn't Spurs fan line. This is home of the Howl. I want our guys to win Friday, win game seven, and move on and roll the dice against SGA and the Thunder. However, What they have put together in San Antonio, you have to be impressed by it in a lot of ways. And regardless, draft is rigged. They gave Wemby to the Spurs, Pops this and that. Forgetting all of that, what we're seeing from Dylan Harper and Stephon Castle, and we know Vassell for the most part, De'Aaron Fox maybe the veteran stability voice in that room. Wemby's a unicorn. We get all that. Just excited to hear about this series from the Spurs perspective. That's what Jared Weiss. And then we're going back to Denver. It is Wild Joe Radio. Joe O'Donnell, voice of the Wild on these airwaves. He's going to jump into the mix for some Game 5 thoughts and opinions in front of this evening's Game 5 at Ball Arena in Denver. Backs against the wall. If there's a Wally, is there a way? Two topics. Your text messages, I got them in front of me right now. Some talkbacks coming in via the free iHeartRadio app. We're going to continue to run through those throughout the show. And Max Fuller producing Side by Side. And why don't we do this? 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
15: From the KFGO News Center, I'm Ryan Janke. One person suffered injuries in a North Fargo fire last night. Crews were called to a structure fire at 302 40th Street North around 9. A vehicle was engulfed in flames inside the building. Firefighters extinguished the fire within 5 minutes. The fire was contained to the vehicle. The person was taken to the hospital. Their injuries have not been released. Two people have been arrested in a shooting on a highway in the northern Twin Cities that left a woman in critical condition. The Anoka County Sheriff's Office says a 38-year-old man and 37-year-old woman are in jail awaiting formal charges. The shooting happened Saturday night near Interstate 694 in Fridley. Someone in a vehicle fired at a woman in an SUV. After more than a year, the Minnesota legislature has finished its work on the Office of Inspector General bill to create an independent watchdog for fraud in the state. Democratic Senator Heather Gustafson authored the bill. She says the legislation was needed to stop the fraud from getting any worse. From the KFGO News Center, I'm Ryan Janke.
1: It's almost like a delayed double, maybe you call it that, where he's bringing it down the court and he's just chilling. He's ready to find his way and step into a three. And suddenly the second guy arrives and it's over and it's a dead possession and it's desperate. Maybe you find one pass out of it. The clock is draining, clank, and they're headed the other way. We saw it last year against the Thunder, and now we are seeing it again here against the San Antonio Spurs. I don't understand what the issue is and why that persists, but it's killing us. And, you know, as I was talking with Parker, just kind of the pace of this series in general, and it just doesn't feel like the Wolves have been comfortable at all with how the Spurs want to play or the pace in which they want to play. And you see evidence of that. You know, I mentioned it offensively, again, the desperation or the frenetic manner, just out of sorts, that this offensive unit looks like when they get some pressure at the perimeter and suddenly, again, putting Randall in bad spots, low in the clock, so then he has to kind of bully his way into an ill-fated mid-range jumper, or it's not the extra pass that finds McDaniels or Conley in the corner for a three. Reed having to create more of his own versus being able to find his way as the open option. And the mistakes, the turnovers, the frenetic pace of this Spurs team leading to hideous transition defense, all of those things, the lack of ball movement. And, you know, I saw a text here. Let me find it here. May not be a popular opinion. We won game one and Ant was on a little more limited minutes basis. This is the texter. He's obviously not healthy. Would that be a good idea to maybe even start him off the bench, limit minutes to start to give him more minutes when needed next game? You're not benching Ant. But I think the idea behind some of that, because I saw a couple of text messages in, is how the team offense has operated at times when Ant is off the court. And just seeing, again, the fluid ball movement, the shot making was there. Nobody's making shots, it feels like, in this Spurs series. And really, at times, I know they were 50%, a lot of that, all those points in the paint. But really, I mean, they're a 30%-ish three-point shooting team as well, the Spurs. So in some ways, maybe when this thing's over, we'll say, hey, Wemby and the Spurs got in the paint, got to the rim. Ant and the Wolves did not. But to that end, no, we're not starting Ant off the bench. That's not happening on Friday night. But all these turnovers that existed specifically last night when Wemby was off the court. So handling the pace, ball movement, fluidity, that's been talked out through the distance of this series and really a common theme conversation of the season, the consistent inconsistency. But real simple stuff, man. Like you can boil it down, points in the paint. You can also boil it down. Hey, when Wemby's on the bench, feast at the rim. It's weird to say it like that, I suppose. Get to the rim. Finish at the bucket. And it was just mind-blowing at times. And you saw a little, there was a little spurt, a little sign of life. I believe mid-second quarter when Wemby was riding the pine. And then it was also part of just some early weird woes in the third quarter. You get that 12-2 run to start. Then things completely went the wrong way. But I'm shocked in regards. Games are more complicated, it feels like, at times than, you know, when we're constantly trying to dig into the minutia. Sometimes the simple bit is the honest and the truthful bit. When Wemby is on the bench, stop throwing it off your freaking foot. Stop dribbling into the abyss in the corner. How many times do we see them dribbling down the court and immediately stopping, or the one dribble and the pickup, and now we're on the pivot, sweating some sort of pass when these guards won't stop freaking guarding? I know it's not in vogue to praise the opponent. Dylan Harper, Vassell, Castle, terrific, and Young. Speaking of the future of the Western Conference here. That is beyond mind-numbing and infuriating at times. In the end, Wemby gets his 18. Hey, miss me, guys? Oh, I'm on a revenge tour. I don't think he looked at it like that. He's just an unbelievable player. And he was bored because he had to sit on the shelf for a day and a half. He's like, I'm back. I might as well just dominate this first quarter. And he did, 18. But when he's on the bench, there are so many opportunities. And I can't believe that we aren't taking advantage of it. And just in little blips, Ant gets a couple to the hoop. Okay, now we're getting it. And by the time we get any momentum after we turn it over three times and then finally find our way to two or three buckets, Wemby's back in. And it's a problem again. And it was an opportunity missed. And that's where, in a game of runs, when we're putting ourselves in spots where when our run comes, we're trying to take a 20-point deficit and make it five. It just feels like, in a lot of ways, the easy stuff we're not taking advantage of. We're overcomplicating it. We're not hitting those shots. And it's putting us in a spot here where we're down 3-2. So terrific talk back. And you know what? Next segment, we're going to play some more. Again, a two-topic Wednesday. And it's kind of funny, I'm really trying hard to avoid it, but summertime conversations, where specifically with maybe a Julius Randle, maybe there's another player that Wolves fans have been talking about wanting to get rid of for years. But I'm already seeing via the text line some people looking forward to the future. Trade this guy, trade that guy. I will say this, a busy summer feels like is right around the corner for both these two teams still in the postseason right now, whether it's Tim Connolly, whether it's Billy G, moves to be made, players to lure to keep here, players to lure from other teams. Man, those centers with those halves, how good are they? Man, we could use a center. Those sorts of conversations are certainly going to heat up and percolate as our teams either find ways to continue in the playoffs or the offseason, it comes quick. They'll be golfing and we'll be talking about trades. But keep the talkbacks and texts coming. We are going to catch up with Michael Russo of The Athletic, top of the hour right here on The Fan.
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3: 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Game 5 last night in San Antonio, the Spurs defeat the Timberwolves 126-97. T-Wolves tied it up, coming back from a deficit in the third quarter, but the fourth quarter is all San Antonio.
31: Wolves down by 14 with 7:54 left to play. 51% shooting for the Spurs. They force a turnover. Castle right to the rim. Jams it with two hands. Timeout, Minnesota.
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3: Alan Horton, Jim Peterson with the call last night here on the Fan on the Timberwolves Radio Network. Game 6 is coming up on Friday night. The Forest, their season comes to an end. They lose 3-2 to Sioux Falls in the Clark Cup Western Conference Finals. And the Twins get a win. Bailey Ober, complete game shutout, 3-0. Game 2 is tonight on KFGO. Wild Hockey tonight at Colorado. Game 5, 6:45 is the pregame show right here on The Fan.
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0: text line, Mike and Chaska, Wolves just need to get back to basics. They need to make shots, play defense, don't turn the ball over, attack the rim, and rebound. I agree, Mike. But again, when Wemby's on the bench, we should never... I mean, this is dumb. It's almost like just never attempt a three when Wemby is on the bench. Pressure, get to the hoop, draw fouls, shoot freebies, and feast when Wemby is on the bench. Game 6 on Friday night. Game 5 tonight, Minnesota Wild trying to stave off elimination. The talkback machine, Wild fans, we're in it.
1: Hey, Nordo, maybe you can frame this question better for Russo, because I guarantee you Russo has a great answer on it. But can you ask Russo why our penalty kill and PP has been terrible for a decade, even though we've changed coaches and players and systems and et cetera? Why is it our power play and penalty kill is just abysmal each and every year, even if 10 years goes by, 15, 20, it's just every year. Why? What is the answer? Please ask Russo, I'm begging you.
0: Brother, you don't have to beg. I will certainly broach that topic with Russo at your request. You ask, you shall receive. I'll ask him about that. Yeah, it's. I think the Wild have conceded at least one power play goal in each of their 10 postseason games. I don't need to tell you fans that. State of hockey, that's a problem. And the power play. The power play, unbelievable, I think, game one of the Dallas series. And then they proceeded over the next 7 games to go 2 of 26. So just something insanely awful. And into the postseason, so the Rube and me just kind of latching on to things. And we talked about this more during Dallas and that series than we have in Colorado, other than the fact the lack of productivity, right? And just kind of looking at a Wild team who was so effective with the man advantage throughout the season, fourth or fifth in the NHL, and you're coming into this series against the Avalanche saying, hey, statistically, they were, what, 27th or 28th in power play percentage. Now, I think that many of you who know the game infinitely more than I do would possibly still agree with me. It's like, okay, well, you still, I don't care how bad they were during the first 82. It's still MacKinnon. This Natchez cat is a 100-point guy. Landeskog, Makar. This is not a spot where we stand tall on percentages when it comes to and Kadri, by the way. I shouldn't let him go out of the conversation. He's had a couple of big goals in this series, kind of putting things away on Wally game one. And then most recently, finding the game time like 6 seconds into the power play, whatever it was quick, and you can't forget about him. It's just mind-boggling, and this is a month and a half, 2 months ago now, just kind of where these themes pop up with the Wolves, the consistent inconsistency, and with the Wild. Conversation prior to the playoffs, and Wes Walls had really noted this. With me when I was filling in, kind of got me going on it mentally. 5v5 defensive work by the Wild had been kind of lagging a bit. Got to tie that up. And they did. And that was the theme of the entire series in Dallas. If you keep them off the man advantage, you will win that series. Ta-da, it happened. 5v5 in this series has generally kind of, that's been maybe the most even moments of this. But man, in a series like this where you're undermanned and you need every extra edge you can get. Big face-off in the offensive zone on a power play. Face-offs. Big face-off win. How about that in your defensive zone on the PK? How about that? Winning puck battles. Any potential 50-50 opportunity that you can take in your favor, you need it. You're undermanned against the team, by the way. And when this series ends, if it ends the wrong way, there's going to be a lot of frustration. And again, we'll get more into this with Russo around the corner. There's going to be a lot of frustration about the things that didn't happen, the guy that didn't step up. Hey, I think Boldy's only goal maybe in the series is an empty netter. Well, that's a problem after he went hero and Superman on it against Dallas. Sure, all of that's fine. We do have to potentially remember that when all things are equal, this is the very best team in the NHL that we are going up against. And so even when our guys are working, if their guys are working, we still technically have an uphill battle to fight. And so there's got to be at some point some perspective, some frustration in the mix. If you have it, I can tell you I feel it. And backs are against the wall tonight. But specifically, I wish I had an answer, and I will ask Russo about it as well, just around the corner. The special teams has been an issue. And those things that you rely so greatly on for such an extended period of time, where this is not a sample size situation here. The Wild's power play is lethal when it's running, and it hasn't. And it hasn't been good enough. And maybe tonight's the night in a vacuum in a game five where it's win or go home that can change. But over the course of a significant amount of time, this has been thematic with our favorite hockey team. And the coaches have changed, and the players have changed. He's right. So we will ask Russo about that. And we're going to do that around the corner. Russo's in Denver. I know there's some availability coming up in about an hour. So we will jump early with Russo, get his thoughts on tonight's game. If there's a Wally, is there a way? And figure out how the Wild can stave off elimination tonight at Ball Arena. It's Nordo in for PA, Max Fuller by my side. Russo next on The Fan.
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4: 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Kickstart your day. The Vegas Golden Knights are one win away in the Western Conference Finals after a thrilling 3-2 overtime victory of the Anaheim Ducks last night at T-Mobile Arena. The only problem is, after they win the series against Anaheim, they'll play the Avalanche, which they will lose terribly. I'm Drake Toll.
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14: With another Wolves Minute, I'm Cal Soderquist. Well, Game 5 between the Timberwolves and Spurs taking place Tuesday night in the Alamo City, a pivotal contest for both sides. And unfortunately for the Timberwolves, Victor Wembanyama returns from the early ejection in Game 4 and overwhelms the Timberwolves start to finish. 27 points, 17 boards, 5 dimes. Anthony Edwards, after the loss, admitting they had very few answers for Wemby.
15: Tonight, some of the stuff that Wemby was doing, you don't really have too much of an answer for it. Just kind of hope he misses. But he was making, he came out high, he made a bunch of shots. I feel like we adjusted, fought back in the game, tried to dig ourselves out of the hole. But, I mean, eventually they created another league and running out in transition. We got to get back, get matched up. Just game plan mistakes that we keep making, and it's too late in the series to make these mistakes.
14: This is a presentation of the Timberwolves Radio Network.
16: I'm KFGO Chief Meteorologist Tom Szymanski. Sunny the rest of the day, high 78, southwest wind 4 to 16. Becoming partly cloudy and windy overnight tonight, down to 55. Southeast winds picking up to 15 to 35. And tomorrow, partly sunny and windy, some blowing dust, a chance for showers. High 82, south-southwest winds at 22 to 44 and gusty. Another windy day on Friday, mostly sunny, some blowing dust, high near 78.
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0: Welcome back, 9 to noon. Minnesota Timberwolves, Friday night. Minnesota Wild, tonight. 7 o'clock-ish. Let's call it 7:10 puck drop on your home for Wild Hockey, the Fan. A little pregame Fallness Festival prior. He'll probably join the action with 20 seconds left to go in the national anthem, as is typical for Kevin Fallness. But joining us now, he's always on time, and we find him wherever he is. It's Michael Russo of The Athletic at Russo Hockey via X. He does a terrific job for The Athletic, does a terrific job for a multitude of our shows here on The Fan. How you doing this morning, Mr. Russo?
1: Very good. How you doing?
0: I'm doing good, and hopefully that sound in your voice, hopefully that isn't the dim pessimism of a potential elimination game tonight at Ball Arena, but you were with Barrero in front of Game 4. And you permitted yourself to prognosticate if the Wild win tonight, I believe they'll win the series. And the team didn't come through for you, Mr. Russo, and we're all disappointed in that.
1: Yeah, I mean, it was an absolute, in my opinion, no-show. And yet, somehow in the third period, they wound up tied, and it still took them only a couple minutes to blow the game. I don't know if just the style of play is just too hard for them at this point in the season to commit to on an every night basis, but it was like they put every single ounce of effort with their backs against the wall into Game 3 and then just weren't willing to, play that same style in Game 4. Now, obviously the Colorado Avalanche had a lot to say about that. They showed why they are a true contender, and they absolutely adjusted and were on top of the Wild and all that stuff, but it's shocking when you're at home in a game where you know that if you win, you have a real good chance of putting yourself in position to win a series, and you get four shots by the 30-minute mark of the game, essentially, and go 19 minutes without a shot. It was really a horrific performance in my mind by them, and they paid the piper for it. And what was so disappointing about it is that it was really the first two lines that were just terrible and just not willing to, or in John Hines' words, which I think were pretty direct, consciously decided not to play the way that they were supposed to, and that was getting pucks deep. And look, that's a hard game to play because you have to go get the puck back.
0: Yeah.
1: And just aggravatingly, their top players, top two lines, just continually turn pucks over and turn pucks over, and that just leads into what Colorado wants to do, and it just creates a cycle of shift after shift after shift, where by the time you make a line change, you're already back on your heels.
0: And it's amazing too, because following this league and this sport like you have done for so many years, you'll have series go the wrong way with puck luck or late game circumstance or any of those things. And for the Wild, the conversation has been, start first historically in their playoff games. The team who scores first wins those games. This can be a momentum factor. They kind of had everything served to them early on. Manson with the stupid butt ending thing, that putting the stick into McCarron's face, or neck rather. They had that. They get the first goal, and still you get the finished product. And that's part of what still sticks in my craw a day and a half later, too.
1: Yeah, I mean, look, they're obviously, Colorado was missing some key players there too, but there's no doubt that the Erickson-Ack and Brodin, injuries have put them right into a bad spot coming into this series against this specific team, and we saw it that game alone. I mean, Erickson-Ack's out for Yurov, and that Yurov gets absolutely, like, that was his one-sided domination that I've ever seen a line, from Colorado's standpoint. Like, Yurov is out attempted 21-0 on the ice. Johansson 18-1 at 5-on-5. Boldy as well. And they were just hemorrhaged. Erickson-Ack is obviously in that position. Not that it would have changed everything, but clearly that has affected that line. And then you look at the two shifts in the third period after the Nico Sturm goal that Quinn Hughes wasn't on the ice for, and Jake Middleton turns it over and Damon Hunt turns it over. And so those are areas where Brodin would probably be on the ice. And those, they're shorthanded, and it's definitely killed them in this series. But I think Colorado has shown why they've always been such a formidable opponent.
0: Yeah, I read your piece you and Joe put together, and that quote, we did a bit of it yesterday, 9 to noon, talking about, you know, specifically the conscious decision aspect of a very short presser from John Hines after game four. It does feel, though, you know, Foligno in the mix, I saw you did some good work on this. There's kind of no ambiguity. It sounds like the team and the coach are on the same page about that in that regard, the conscious decision, and that has to change, of course, tonight, or they're all golfing.
1: Yeah, no doubt. I mean, you know, at least the bottom six guys agree. You know, I mean, like, and they're the ones that would play that game. And look, I get it. Sometimes, you know, Marcus Foligno has a belief on the way that this team could play, but that also serves his ability level, you know, and his he wants to get pucks deep and he wants to pound flesh, and clearly that's his game. And so when he, you know, and when the first two lines are playing East-West hockey, he's the one saying it. But the double-edged sword with that, which gets, you know, it's a conflicting apparatus, really, in a lot of ways, is that, like, when the top two lines are going and when Kaprizov and Boldy are making plays, they're able to score sensational goals. So when it works, and that's how they usually score their goals.
0: Yeah.
1: So it's a real tough conflict that you have because, you know, you got to allow them the ability to make plays. But what the one thing that we have seen with this Colorado series in particular is that against this specific team, if the Wild want to get into track meets with them and play high chance hockey, it's going to end poorly for the Wild. And so they saw a template in game three, and it really was led by guys like Kaprizov, you know, getting the puck in and creating offense off off, you know, physical forechecks and things like that, and then they got away from it from game four. And I think that's where, you know, where John Hines definitely let his frustration out after that game, because it was very obvious to them that they had this game plan that worked in game three, and the Wild strayed from it in game four.
0: So who are the loudest voices in the room, like, into a game like tonight? Are there a player or players that are, you know, it's kind of the climb on my back, boys. This is, it's do or die, boys. Who are the loudest voices that are engaged in those sorts of conversations where they're reflecting on, you know, getting away from the things that helped them win game three, getting back to things that can help them win game five?
1: Well, I mean, look, they have a lot of guys in that room that speak up. Are there, you know, other than the Felinos, are there guys, you know, get on my back and you know, and scream and holler and things like that? You know, Bogo, those guys, they're not the highest skilled guys. But what Kaprizov and Boldy usually do is just follow them on the ice. And that's where they show their leadership on usually an every night basis. Same thing with like Brock Faber or Quinn Hughes. They're not the loudest guys maybe in the room, but certainly in their effort level on the ice and their ability level on the ice, they're the guys that are going to have to lead

0: not just, like, the excuse cannot be that just Erickson Ek isn't in the lineup and that's affected him.
1: Yeah.
0: Obviously, we all know the importance of Erickson Ek to Boldy, to Zuccarello, to Kaprizov. But you know, on the power play the other night, when Boldy three different times on entries turned the puck over and wasn't willing to just dump a puck, that's on him. That's not the excuse of Erickson Ek not being in the lineup. So he has got to be better. Kaprizov's got to be better. Zuccarello's got to be better. And if they're all play to their abilities tonight against a very good opponent, I still think that they can extend the series. But it's really going to start with them tonight.
1: I've been taking some listener talkbacks throughout the first hour. We'll continue to do so throughout the show. And I got a verbal version of someone down on their knees begging for insight and an idea as to why specifically the power play and the penalty kill seem to lag in the playoffs. And to his credit, you know, noting the idea that coaches have changed, players have changed over the course of time. Mm-hmm. I was kind of going down the road. This was, you know, a top five power play in the NHL during the season. Hasn't been, of course. The Avs on the other end of it lagging during the regular season, but they got world class on that effort. So that's been flipped a bit. Anything that you've seen that leads to that being a consistent part of conversations about the Wild in the postseason?
0: Well, the power play has been the one that's been shocking to me because they were so good during the regular season, third best in the NHL, and it feels like they've gotten really, really passive. Like the reason why the Wild have been so good, especially since Quinn Hughes got here, is that they're so unpredictable in just the way that they move, the way that they put different players in different positions and have all sorts of setup plays, and it just has not come into fruition at all in the playoffs. Now, they are playing exceptional penalty kills. These couple teams that the Wild played so far have been great in that area. The penalty kill is the one that drives me absolutely not nuts because this is a perennial problem. And it is, as the talkback person mentioned, I mean, it's different personnel, it's different coaches. This is the same coach that coached the penalty kill at the Olympics, and they were absolutely perfect. So that, to me, tells me it's a personnel issue. Matt Boldy was one of their best penalty killers during the regular season. He has been analytically their worst in the playoffs. So, again, that just leads me to wonder if he's healthy, if he's tired, if he's just not on top of his game. Jake Middleton, last year, as bad as their penalty kill was their best penalty killer. This year in the playoffs, even though they were, you know, really good down the stretch in the regular season, he's been their worst. The other thing is making saves. Like in game three, Jesper Wallstedt made the saves when it mattered, when it was 0-0 and 2-0, to preserve that tie and the lead there. Their penalty kill going into game three was .620, their save percentage. I mean, that just shows you they're also not getting saves from Wallstedt. So, they've got to just be better. But there's no really rhyme or reason other than this is a perennial problem that they have never figured out, and it always rears its ugly head in the playoffs, and it kills them.
1: Is there, just getting text messages and things and thinking over it myself, is there a reflexive instinct in spots like this to make huge changes? You know, it's like anything left in the bag for Hines in an elimination game, we're going to try. We're going to throw 97 and 12 together for extended shifts. We're going to split Hughes and Faber. Seasons on the line, nothing is off limits. Is that where we're at with this, or is it more of the mental and getting back to the conscious decision-making on the positive side?
0: Yeah, there's just really not obviously when we see what's going on at the skate, although they're having an optional today, so I don't know if we'll see line rushes. I'll obviously put that out.
1: Yeah.
0: The first thing I would do, but I don't know how easy it is to break up that Europe Johansson and Boldy line because they were horrific last game, and that they cannot afford that again. But again, what's your options? Just throw in Hunter Haidt for his first ever game and take out Yurov, who did score a goal last game? Is it move Michael McCarron up to the second line? Like, this is the problem. They did leave themselves deficient at the center depth position by not making a move really significantly for a top six guy at the deadline, and now they're not able to afford the Erickson Ek one. Same thing with Brodin out. Like, what are you going to do? You're going to put in Matt Kjerstad? Like, there's just not a ton you could do right now. So unless you're putting in a Bobby Brink tonight and taking out a Nico Sturm, which I can't see, I think they're just going to go with the lineup that has gotten them to this position by playing in mid-May. and

0: see if they can just get back to their game plan. And when John Hines is routinely, he doubled down on it yesterday, saying that they just got out-competed. When he is saying that, and to me what that's telling me is that he knows there's not many lineup, if at all, lineup changes he can make, and that their only hope here is that this team follows the game plan that allowed them to win in game three, and that they've seen works when they play that way. So I think it's more going to be try to get everybody into the same mental mindset today to play the right way.
1: Wow. That's awesome. And awesome perspective, I should say. Tough spot for the hockey team, obviously. Just time for a couple more here. Michael Russo, The Athletic, at Russo Hockey via X. Just kind of having fun with it. This is an awful situation for the Wild with down 3-1 in the series. But if there's a Wally, is there a way? Volstead, having conversations over the last 36 hours or so, just the faith behind Volstead just continues to skyrocket. Where are you at on that and Volstead's ability to potentially be a factor in winning tonight?
0: Yeah, I mean, obviously he's going to have to be great because, Nathan MacKinnon, Marty Natchez, they're going nowhere. The other night, Ross Colton, that was his best. And I have covered Ross Colton in a ton of playoff games between when he was on the Devils and obviously here. And he is just, he's a relentless player, but the other night was as good as I've ever seen him play. So they're getting, that he was on the second line that night, but they're getting great play from their top one through four lines. And so there's going to be lots of points in tonight's game where Wallstedt's going to probably be called upon to make some huge saves. And obviously we didn't see him do that in game one in this building. So they're going to need that to get done. And he was, I thought, really, really good last game in a position where the Wild were showing him no offensive support, where, Colorado just kept on peppering him. And he was really good. He was great at the end of game three. So, he's put himself in position after a tremendous Dallas series obviously start tonight's game. And it's going to be largely up to him on whether or not they play a home game in a couple days.
1: Yeah, I can't wait to see him. And with this, with everything that we've talked about, Russo, and the way we're laying this out, like, it's just kind of morose. Like, it's just almost, we're kind of giving a eulogy to a series and to a season, and fairly so. Awful performance game four, and they could be eliminated tonight. But, there's an aspect of the mindset. When you were talking with Barrero a couple days ago, continuing on that vibe, kind of the, what was in front of, what was in at stake, to take advantage of the game three win, find your way to game four. And if you get out of this series, it's kind of a step down in class, right? And I think it looks like Vegas took control of that series from the Ducks. But to that end, the Avs have to feel that too, right? I mean, if we can remind ourselves or lend some perspective, it's annoying now, but this is the best team in the league, and they know what's in front of them if they can get through this great Wild team. You know what I mean?
0: Yeah, no, I think that Minnesota or Colorado could beat Vegas or Anaheim. And I've said going into the series that I thought the winner of the series was going to end up in the Stanley Cup final. I will say to your point on eulogizing the team, in 2021, the Wild were down 3-1 and were able to force a game seven against Vegas. And that was a very different game three and four. If you remember, what was so disappointing about that is the Wild split in Vegas and came home and laid two eggs and went back to Vegas 3-1. So yeah, a similar situation in terms of the series, but they were able to win a huge game in Vegas, win a huge game at home, and then force a game seven that they obviously got blown out in. But, same old story, Jonas Brodin got hurt like 5 minutes into that game and was out for the rest of the game. They were just beat up injury-wise, but the Wild were able to force that game seven. Obviously, this history of this organization, all Wild fans know that this is the only organization in history that's ever rallied back from consecutive 3-1 deficits in 2003. Long time ago, different team, but it isn't over. So, one game that's, it's the old cliche, but, they just got to worry about tonight. They yeah. can't think about the daunting task ahead of them. But I think Vegas is in that Colorado's in that same position. I think both these teams feel like they could, easily beat Vegas or easily beat Anaheim. I really do. And so, it's imperative the Wild try to extend the series because, for a long, long time post series, if they don't win the series, they're going to be wondering what if. And that's unfortunately the playoff format that this league has right now, that they had to play these two teams in the first two two rounds, and we knew that, if the Wild got past Dallas, that this would be the scenario. But what they never thought was that Brodin and Eck would be hurt, especially in the fashion that Eck got hurt, which is so beyond disappointing. It's not even a it's not even funny. Like, for him to just wipe out and do this to himself, it's just beyond belief.
1: Well, it's brutal, too, because you love and root for Eriksson Ek. You love and root for Jonas Brodin. But whether it was your piece or what you mentioned about playoff pass, Jonas Brodin getting hurt early, leaving the game, oft injured, I think, was a quote in your piece. That's a trend that whether it's inexplicable, really, how it has happened.
0: Yeah.
1: But it's costing us.
0: And it's always
1: us.
0: Them, and it's usually them together. You know, which is funny because they live in the same building in Minneapolis. But, I mean, and they're from the same hometown. So, as I've joked before, you know, I don't know if they don't have calcium in their milk in Karlstad. But it's like any time these guys, like, it's the number of broken bones that they have had in their lives, it's got to be between the two of them, like, 20. It's crazy. And they're always in the same spot. But it's a real big conflict because I keep on getting, you know, tweets and emails and things like that from Wild fans, like, how can they continue to rely on these two? And I get what you know, fans are thinking there, and I'm sure the organization is thinking the same thing. Like, you know, the best ability is availability, and you can't rely on them ever being healthy at the right times. The problem is when they're out of the lineup, we see what it does to their lineup.
1: Yeah.
0: So it's a huge conflict. It's not as easy as just Bill Guerin saying, you know what, it's time to cut bait with both of them. We got to move on. Because look at the Wild right now without the two of them. Like, they're just that. And that's the big problem, is that they're so important to this team, but yet they're just always put themselves in this position where they're just not available. And it's just, it's crazy. Like, it's a shame because you know, who knows where the series would be at with the two of them. But unfortunately, they just were two massive holes that so far the Wild had not been able to make up for.
1: Hey, thanks for giving me time this morning on a game day. I'll let you go do your thing. We'll follow you throughout the evening, and hopefully we get to chat about a game 6 Friday night in St. Paul.
0: Okay, see you, Norto.
1: All right, thanks, man. That's Michael Russo, The Athletic, at Russo Hockey via X. Season's on the line. 7 p.m. tonight, game 5. It is truly amazing, and what a predicament that our favorite hockey team is in, and just watching... When Brodin's on the ice, when Brodin is on the ice, when Eriksson Ek is on the ice, XYZ, not just in this series, individually as we look at it and we're living with it, game 5 tonight, need that W, just in general, and how these injuries have popped up, when they've popped up. Talk about, consistent inconsistency with the Hoops team, consistent unavailability with a couple guys that you absolutely need in your lineup every night for the hockey team. Frustrating at the least. But if there's a Wally, there's a way. And you have to believe with backs on the wall and the season on the line that we need to see our best from this group this evening, however which way it turns out. Thanks to Russo. I think availability later this hour, and maybe we'll get the backside of that. Media availability with Joe O'Donnell, who's going to join us about an hour from now from Denver for more opinions and insight into Game 5 with the Wild. Max Fuller produces, and I'm Norto in for PA, a little vocal maintenance for the host. He'll be back in the mix. You know what, really, I shouldn't tell you about this, but I suppose I will. The host needed to take today off to prepare himself for the NFL schedule release tomorrow. That's why he's taking the day off today. It's not because he's sick. It's not because he has previous engagements, potentially with a certain coach of whatever team. Nope. It is schedule release day tomorrow. And the host of 9 to noon requires max rest and max preparation for what should be a very, very thrilling Thursday. NFL schedule release day. Make it a holiday, if you will. But the host is going to be back in the mix tomorrow, and we'll find out. He's going to have to brush up on his Espanol, it sounds like, as I think it's week 11. It's maybe the week before. It's the Sunday before Thanksgiving, I think. One thing that has been released is the Vikings will be traveling to Mexico City, Estadio Azteca. I think it's called Banorte Stadium. I think that's the sponsor of it. But Vikings and Niners heading to Mexico City. We thought they were going to give us a year off from international travels. At least we're in a good time zone. We dig that part. But Mexico City, that's going to be sweet. We'll talk more about that later in the hour. We're going to run through some news. Thank you for all the texts and talkbacks that you've been pumping through. I want to catch up on those. Maybe we'll do that a bit next segment. But as we pause and go to break, the Fan, along with BigDeck.com, they want to give you a shot at some bonus bucks with the National Cash Contest. This hour's keyword is win. You could win with the keyword win. 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
12: From the KFGO News Center, I'm Ryan Janke. Minnesota Congresswoman Ilhan Omar is backing Lieutenant Governor Peggy Flanagan in the race for the U.S. Senate seat being vacated by Senator Tina Smith. Omar announced her endorsement yesterday, calling Flanagan a strong leader willing to stand up to President Donald Trump and fight for working families. Authorities in central Minnesota say a 19-year-old man died yesterday after a paddle boat capsized on Little Emily Lake in Crow Wing County. The sheriff says dispatchers received a 911 call from the man who reported he and two women were in the water before the call disconnected. First responders arrived and the two women were near shore. The man was found after a search. He was found in 23 feet of water. After more than a year, the Minnesota legislature has finished its work on the Office of Inspector General bill to create an independent watchdog for fraud in the state. Democratic Senator Heather Gustafson authored the bill. She says the legislation was needed to stop the fraud from getting any worse. From the KFGO News Center, I'm Ryan Janke.
13: They will come back and win this series 4-3. I think they got a heck of a team.
1: Do you believe? Do you believe on a Wednesday morning?
14: Hey, what up, Nordo? Do you believe? Because I believe. We got to believe. We're going to win on Friday. We're going to win on Friday. I believe that we're going to win in San Antonio on Game 7. This is Halsey from Bloomington. Later.
1: Do you believe on a Wednesday morning? We're getting there. No, I love that. Keep the talkbacks coming. 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Nordo in for PA on a Wednesday. Max Fuller by my side, vibing. You know, it's funny, after the first hour chatting with Parker and then just having Russo Radio on last segment, it's crazy. It's not territorial or provincial Minnesota sports pessimism. It's almost awe-inspiring, some of the parallels that both the hockey team and the hoops team have found themselves with these series on the brink as they are. These seasons on the brink as they are. Game 5 tonight. I do believe Halsey in Bloomington. I believe in the Howl on Friday. And y'all don't know football guy. I believe that the Wild will find a way tonight in Game 5. I believe. I'm an adult Rube. But just the parallels, man. The conversation around the Wolves first hour. And in a few weeks when Max has full use of his jaw, his mandible, etc., he will probably co-sign on this. The issues around an NBA team not being able to defeat what does not appear to be the most innovative form of defense the world has ever seen in Naismith's game, that being a double team. The fact that an NBA team can't figure that out and defeat that, it's mind-boggling at times. At the least, it's head-scratching. As a hat guy on the couch, I remove my hat, scratch my head, replace the hat. My wife says I wear a hat too often. It's wearing it in the shower, wearing it to bed too much. I don't know. My wife Molly says that it is. Anyway, mind-boggling that this team can't defeat these doubles, specifically on Ant. And the battler, the Iron Man that Anthony Edwards is, even last night, you're seeing moments where they get the double, awful spot, corner just over the half line. He'll find an outlet. Let's call it Io. I'm just thinking of one particular moment in last night's game, and it was Io. He gets the ball to DeSumo, who was mostly fantastic last night. Probably our best player, which, you know, what are we? We're splitting hairs here in a lopsided loss. But all the same, I liked Io's game last night. But he gets the ball to Io, but then it instantly becomes advantage defense as Ant is now on the other side. He's on the Spurs side of the half line. He's no longer an option for the remainder of that possession. And I forget who the two Spurs were that were defending him, but they collapse back and they force us into a bad shot. Spurs headed the other way. So an NBA team can't figure that out. And then via the text line, I get this one from 651 guy. Remind Russo the zone entries on the power play have been bad all year. There's been signs. They were just scoring. And then he would follow up with another text. And I'd like to know why an NHL team can't properly enter the zone. And I'm glad Russo pointed that out, specifically in the power play. I mean, and how are you going to tell Boldy no? I mean, you probably need to, I guess. But the way Boldy manhandled and possessed his way to a goal in the Olympics, the way that he has gone, I mean, just a handling freaking maestro Boldy can be and is with the puck. Tries to do that against these Avs. It's like a brick wall at the freaking blue line. Puck gets sent the other way. We regroup. We try again. We try to He-Man our way into the zone again. Puck goes back down. We regroup. Oh, hey, 70 seconds are gone in the power play. The Wild haven't even possessed it in their zone yet. How can an NBA team not figure out the double? How can an NHL team struggle so mightily entering the zone on the power play? Some parallels. Ecky, Brodzy, out of the mix. And it kind of stinks, you know, oft-injured was the term that Russo used, which is fair and true, and again, the conundrum that is perpetual with that. Both are potentially, you could call them invaluable to this team. Both are unavailable in the biggest spots. How do you predict the future? How do you predict injury? How does that impact value associated with that? On the other side, Ant's working with two balky knees, and DiVincenzo's gone with the Achilles. The parallels. Man, if Ecky and Brodzy were in these spots, here's how it's impacting thing. Turnovers in the defensive zone, I mean, Volstead fans on it. That leads to the Colton goal. I believe Parker Kelly scores the third one. And that was, I can't remember whether it was Bogosian, it was Middleton, just bad turnovers. Is that different if your best defensive defenseman is in the mix in Brodin? How do we look on the draws if Eck is in the mix? How does that impact special teams if Jules is operational? Probably does. Well, meanwhile, we're on the Wolves side of things. We can't make shots to save our lives. And earlier I'm discussing, hey, if Wemby's on the bench, let's feast. Let's get to the hoop. Let's force that action. Let's do, frankly, what the Spurs have been doing to us all series. Points in the paint. The disparity is unfreaking believable. Although with Wemby, it's quite believable. But in the end, when Wemby's on the court, we got to do something, right? So whether it was like game one, intelligent attacks, even last night, how about Naz Reid bodying Wemby and finding his way to the bucket? Little muscle. Maybe there was a little personal reminder there too, like, hey, I'm back too. All right, elbow didn't hurt. We good. Check this out, young fella. Maybe there was a bit of that associated with it too. You only saw that the one time. After showing that it could work, we never went back to that. And maybe that's part of Dane. I saw this from Dane Moore last night. Here's a Julius Randle quote. Just didn't have the discipline to do what was working. Offense is tough to come by, so when we find some success in something, we got to keep with it. We just got to have the discipline and patience to do it. Okay, Julius, I agree with you. I agree with your quote. But to that end, if getting in the paint and getting to the hoop is a problem with the unicorn on the court. Need to make shots. So the hockey team is sweating. Hey, without these two guys, this is how different it has to be without DiVincenzo. Where are the triples coming from? Conley, four massive ones in game one. I think he had a couple in game four as well that were big. Shot making, specifically from the perimeter. If we're not going to beat Wemby, we got to shoot over him. We saw that in our two victories. We haven't seen a lick of it in the three losses. Not to mention just selection, but just in the end hitting those shots. It's been a massive problem. The parallels between these two teams, kind of staggering. Despite really, other than geographic location, having nothing to do with each other. And then on the other end of it, at some point these playoffs will come to completion. And you have two decision makers in Tim Connolly and Bill Guerin that both have incredibly busy summers ahead of them. There's going to be a Quinn Hughes-related conversation. I think the cap's going up $8.5 million. Maybe we tried for a center at the deadline. We didn't get one. Hey, there's some centers. As soon as my buddy basically texts me just Austin Matthews every single day. I don't know if that's the answer or what that would take. Billy G, busy summer around him, ahead of him. Tim Connolly. Maybe there's a certain player that maybe they tried to move at the deadline. Maybe they didn't, and they couldn't, and it didn't work out. Well, the summer's in front of us. Maybe there's another certain player that could be used as part of a package to obtain, if we're going big game hunting, maybe that player's name might be included in the mix as well. Busy summers, the parallels around these two teams, the things that they did so well during the regular season, not seeing it, important cogs, not in the mix, personnel-related imperfections leading to home run hitting or home run swinging in the summertime. Incredible parallels between the Wild and the Wolves. But next up, just get a freaking W and extend this thing in Denver and head back to St. Paul on Friday night. Let's get one more at Grand Casino Arena if we can. And we'll continue that chat with Wild Joe O'Donnell at 11:20. I am going to catch up. It's not about fawning over the Spurs, but at 11 o'clock, Jared Weiss covers the Spurs for The Athletic. This is a really good, really young team. In some ways, perspective, it's the Wild. You're playing against the best team in the NHL, and you're undermanned. Similarly, the Spurs were a 60-win team, and that's what we're up against. And these guards are unfazed. Wemby is unfazed by what's in front of them in the Western Conference semis, and it's been impressive to watch. So we're going to get the Spurs perspective from Jared Weiss of The Athletic at 11. We'll pop around with a little news next segment, and continue on. Norto in for PA, Vocal Maintenance Day / NFL Schedule Release Day Prep for the host. I'm Norto in for PA. Max Fuller's with me. It's The Fan.
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19: With your Ag News, I'm Farm and Ranch Director Sarah Heinrich. The Trump administration is moving to increase flexibility for beef imports as U.S. cattle inventories remain near historic lows and retail beef prices continue climbing. Federal officials said the temporary measures are designed to help stabilize consumer prices, while domestic cattle producers continue rebuilding herds, reduced by years of drought, high feed costs, and shrinking pasture conditions. The Wall Street Journal reports the proposal has divided the cattle industry. Some ranching groups warned additional imports could place downward pressure on domestic cattle markets and reduce profits for American producers already dealing with tight margins. Others said expanded imports may help processors and retailers maintain supplies during peak demand periods. The U.S. cattle herd recently fell to its lowest level in decades, contributing to higher beef prices nationwide. Analysts say herd rebuilding could take several years because producers remain cautious about weather conditions and production costs. Consumer demand for beef has remained strong despite higher grocery prices. And we'll be back with more ag news right after this.
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19: More than three-quarters of USDA researchers affected by planned agency relocations say they do not intend to move, according to a survey conducted by a federal employee union, raising concerns about staffing losses and disruptions to agricultural research programs. The American Federation of Government Employees, Local 3403, said 76% of surveyed employees at the Economic Research Service and National Institute of Food and Agriculture indicated they would not relocate under USDA plans to move positions from the Washington area to Kansas City, according to the Federal News Network. 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
18: 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On the scoreboard last night, a game you heard right here on The Fan, the San Antonio Spurs beat the Timberwolves 126-97. They go up in the series 3-2. Game 6 is Friday night at Target Center. Fargo Forest, their season comes to an end. They lose Game 5 against Sioux Falls. 3-2 is the final score. But the Minnesota Twins given some positivity around the area. Bailey Ober, complete game shutout.
26: Breaking ball for a called strike 3. A swinging miss by Mack. He's down on strikes.
18: He was dealing only 98 pitches in that complete game. Game 2 of that 3-game series. It's tonight, 6 o'clock on KFGO. Twins have won now 3 games in a row. Coming up tonight here on 740 The Fan, 6:45 is the pregame show, Game 5 between the Wild and the Avalanche. With your 740 The Fan Sports Hit, I'm Derek Hansen.
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1: You're in the NFC title game and you're on your own after that. Happy schedule release. The full schedule, that's where we'll start News to Nord. 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But it is NFL schedule release eve. And we're not in the evening yet. It's happening tomorrow, I think officially around 7 o'clock. And what we're doing, we'll have a special schedule release show tomorrow evening at 7 o'clock. And it'll be PA and Pete and Ben And we'll just kind of sit on our couches, I suppose, on a Thursday night. And we will watch all of the social media teams throughout the NFL doing funny bits. Nothing beats, and you got to find this, Max, your favorite team, the Titans. The Titans bits where they just show logos to random people on Broadway in Nashville.
0: It's brilliant.
1: That's my favorite of the schedule release bits.
0: Them and the Chargers are...
1: Oh, Chargers are good too.
0: In their own tier.
1: Yeah. No, that's A-tier social media work, at least in terms of making, in some ways, an arbitrary, but kind of cool. You get your scheduling plans and everything together. The international games released, though, and going to Melbourne, going to Australia... not you as in the Vikings fans, but you as in Niners and Rams, week one in Melbourne. We're going to Rio again, week three, Ravens and Cowboys. A lot of this has already been leaked, so it's not news to you. But London, you got three games in London this year. That'll be Colts and Commanders, Eagles and Jags, and then the Jags again with the Texans. So three London games, a Paris game, week seven. It'll be the Saints and the Steelers. How about Madrid? Ooh. Love Spain. Bengals and Falcons, week nine. Going to Munich, back to Germany, are the Patriots and the Lions, week 10. And then Mexico City, week 11. November 22nd, Estadio Azteca, or Banorte Stadium, in Mexico City. So for those of you Vikings fans that were thinking to yourself, hey, you know, we did double duty last year. That was kind of a grind on us with Dublin and London. I'm sure the league is going to be nice to us this time and let us just stay domestic the entire time. Nope, you're headed to Mexico City. By the way, I just assume, like, I don't think that this is, like, they've taken the Wilfs and the Vikings hostage on this. There's an opportunity to market. There's an opportunity to grow the game. And, frankly, it's not overseas. It's going to be in our friendly time zone. Appreciate that. So, Mexico City, that's going to be absolutely awesome. And I want to go at some point. Maybe it'll be this year. Maybe this is what I find. I have a buddy who is who's a pilot who does turnarounds in Mexico City quite often. And obviously, it's like, is it safe to travel for Americans? These are the conversations that first pop in people's heads. But for the most part, I've heard nothing but positive things. Millions of Americans travel there and visit there every single year. There's probably bad neighborhoods like there are in any massive metro area. But Mexico City is going to be bumping, and it's going to be Vikings and Niners week 11. So that's schedule-related news peaks before things lift off tomorrow night at 7. On other news, Minnesota Twins blanked the Marlins yesterday 3-0. Bailey Ober with a full shutout performance, complete game shutout. And I believe it was just 89 pitches. And that's the fewest, I think I saw, maybe it was Irvin Santana like 2017, 2018 years ago. But Bailey Ober, able to go all nine, just two hits, seven Ks on the day. And just verifying my information that was in my head, it was indeed just 89 pitches. That is the fewest, maybe second fewest. And I think it goes back to like 1992. So impressive work yesterday by Bailey Ober. And I believe... they are back at it today, so best of luck to the Minnesota Twins, 640 MLB TV, and it'll be Simeon Woods Richardson. Let's go two in a row. Hey, they're feeling good about themselves. Kind of languishing, but it's a bad division, so they got a shot. Just a few games out of first. Appreciate that. Best of luck to the Twins. The Minnesota Wild, we know that they're going tonight. And if they were to, you know, make miracles happen, they may be facing the Golden Knights, who beat the Ducks yesterday. That was 3-2. They're now 3-2 in the series with the lead that the Golden Knights are. And the Sabres beat the Canadiens. The Sabres tying up that series. You know, and if dreams were to be made, it'd be fun to Wild versus Sabres with the Stanley Cup on the line. Kind of cool. Our favorite team not finding its way to the Cup yet. The Sabres haven't made the playoffs in what feels like eternity. That kind of vibe would be kind of cool, although backs up against it a bit. And frankly, those Carolina Hurricanes look unbeatable, at least in terms of the East. Whoever comes out of the West might be game to hoist Lord Stanley's Cup. Let's do this. Truncated edition news de Nord, brought to you by The Casino, Canterbury Park, canterburypark.com. Feeling the felt, watching the horses live as that kicks off Memorial Day weekend. canterburypark.com is the website. We're going to pause, come back, and meet Jared Weiss, who covers the Spurs for The Athletic, theathletic.com. We're going to chat more about this Howell and Spurs series. Next is the final hour kicks off. Wild Joe Radio around 11:20. 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
5: 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Old Trapper, what's your beef? It was announced this morning that Week 1 Sunday Night Football will be the Dallas Cowboys visiting the New York Football Giants. And there's a lot of optimism right now around Big Blue with John Harbaugh as the coach. And I'm a Giants fan saying this. I would be really surprised if the Dallas Cowboys didn't win that game easily. I'm Nick Costos.
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9: I'm KFGO Chief Meteorologist Tom Szymanski. Sunny the rest of the day, high 78, southwest wind 4 to 16. Becoming partly cloudy and windy overnight tonight, down to 55. Southeast winds picking up to 15 to 35. And tomorrow, partly sunny and windy, some blowing dust, a chance for showers. High 82, south-southwest winds at 22 to 44 and gusty. Another windy day on Friday, mostly sunny, some blowing dust, high near 78.
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15: Then on the floor, trying to get it back to Rudy, through right to Keldon Johnson, who runs to the rim and scores it for two. Three turnovers on Anthony Edwards. It's been a disastrous second half of the third quarter.
1: Yeah, indeed it has. It was. The team's just clowning themselves. 126-97, the final last night. Joining us, a new voice, at least to our show, Jared Weiss, who covers the Spurs for The Athletic, at Jared Weiss NBA via X. Joining me now, just first and foremost, before we dig into things, nice to meet you, and I really appreciate you giving me some time this morning, Jared.
16: Oh, absolute pleasure. You're a friend of John Kay's. You're a friend of mine. I'm happy to be here.
1: No, I love that, too. John Krasinski, so awesome at what he does, regular contributor to our station. And I said, hey, Spurs series coming up, like, who are the people that we need to be talking to? And he immediately said, Jared's our guy. So here we are, and I'm glad it worked out. And we'll just start with this. It felt like that first quarter last night, Jared. It was just Wemby saying, hey, miss me, boys? Unbelievable for Wembanyama in that first quarter, dropping 18 on the Howl.
16: I mean, that's the thing that great, great, great players do, and Ant is capable of doing that as well. For some reason, Julius Randle is sometimes capable of doing that as well, but not enough in this series for the Wolves. But, yeah, Victor, he needed his revenge. Which I guess is ironic considering he was the one that had ejected from throwing an elbow, but he needed his revenge on somebody. I guess you can decide who it is. And he got it. Like, he came out trying to make the point of, guys, when I'm in the game, no one can beat us. Like, I'm the best player in the world. That was clearly what he was going for. And it landed like an elbow to the throat.
1: Yeah, it did. And massive part of a terrific start for San Antonio. How has the conversation been? And that's part of this as well. I wanted to get your insight. Like, I'm so dug into how I'm looking into it as a Wolves fan, somebody that watches my team up here, and you give me a peek on the other side of it. You know, big take from me from yesterday's game, that the turnovers really mitigated and eliminated the Wolves' ability to take advantage of getting to the hoop when Wemby was on the bench. How do you guys look at that in terms of what the defensive pressure needs to look and be like when Wemby is catching a breather?
16: Yeah, the big thing that the Spurs were able to do differently this time, and it was really in the second half stint, and I think maybe this is just something that the Spurs coaching staff reminds them of in halftime, is when Wemby's out on the floor and Luke Kornet's out there, the Spurs are super reliant on their ball pressure defense to be great. That's when they need to press effectively without getting taken advantage of. They need to make sure they're on point with all the pick and rolls and stuff. They need to make sure that they don't let Ant get 2 feet into the paint. And the reason why is that Luke Kornet doesn't have to step up. It doesn't have to leave Rudy Gobert's body at that point.
1: Yeah.
16: And the Wolves won game four because Kornet had to keep leaving Rudy Gobert or Naz Reid or whomever underneath the hoop in order to help stop Anthony Edwards. He had to step up just a little bit, and then Ant could play over the top to him. And Luke Kornet's a good defender, and he's 7'2", but you can still play over the top to him. Well, you can't. The ball can't go up in the air because Wemby owns all that space. He's like, you have to pay rent and everything to put the ball there. It's not, you're not allowed to do it legally. And so Kornet didn't have to leave Rudy Gobert's body in this game because the Spurs guards defended better. And the game really fell apart when the Wolves kept trying to throw the ball up over the top again to Rudy, and Kornet was all over it. He kept deflecting it. They couldn't get anything done, and Rudy became pretty ineffective in that game. So the Wolves are going to have to counter game six to keep the series alive by finding more creative ways to run different types of screening actions to get their guards downhill, or maybe even change the lineup so that they can have Shannon and they can have Sumu playing more against second units so that they can have more of an advantage and win the game that way. Because it appears, and this is why the Spurs have an advantage here and have a good chance to win the championship, it's like your time to beat them is when Wemby hits the bench. You have to destroy them in those minutes or else it's going to be really hard to beat them.
1: Yeah, and then the Wolves just, again, just malfunctions on our end and the Wolves' end and turnovers, poor shot selection, et cetera. They're not doing enough of that. Now, as part of that ball pressure, I want to focus on Dylan Harper for a moment. It's got to be in the blood, right, with Ron and Ron Jr. I think Jr. must be, maybe he's in Boston, and I might be wrong on that. But
16: yeah, he is playing pretty well there.
1: Yeah, okay, so family affair as it is. What was the, when they drafted him, and I'm starting as an outsider to San Antonio's universe, I'm thinking, man, you guys got like 30 guards on this team. What's going on with that? Clearly, there's a method to the madness. But Dylan Harper, what was the expectation for his ability to contribute early or not early? And has he exceeded those expectations as an outsider? Again, I'm a big fan of Dylan Harper. It's hurting my team, but unbelievable performances by him on a nightly basis.
16: Yeah, I don't think when they drafted him this year, they expected him to be the third best player on a championship team. So what he's doing is rare. I have to go back, I guess. After this call, I'm going to go research this. He's 20 years old, and I would genuinely say he's been like the third best player on a team that could win the championship. I don't know if it's ever happened before. There's been some rookies, like especially like back in the 80s of Larry Bird and Magic Johnson and all that, but I think they were a little bit older, right? So that for a kid to come straight into the league as a teenager and already be playing at this level, like he's basically playing like Manu Ginobili right now. I just saw while I was getting ready for this interview that Manu was tweeting out highlights of Dylan this morning. Like Manu's the biggest fan, basically. So what Harper's doing is unbelievable. Listen, the reason they drafted him at the same time that they paid De'Aaron Fox and Supermax is he's a can't miss prospect. And I know Konkanipal had a better rookie season, and Konkanipal honestly would fit this current team perfectly. It would really fit any team that has Victor Wembanyama on it perfectly. But Harper, ever since he was like 16, it became clear he has this footwork that's just unmatched for any player that I have seen coming into the NBA. I just haven't seen a guy, or I should say in recent memory, I haven't seen a guy in recent memory that manages the floor as a guard the way that he does at this early of an age. It's truly incredible. And he seems like he's going to be like maybe even a first team All-NBA guy one day. He's at least probably second team All-NBA guy. He's going to be a top 10 player in this league. He's just, his feel on both ends of the court is just completely off the charts. And now that he's shooting the ball, now he's shooting the ball well. I don't know what's going to happen, but he's going to be an incredible player.
1: Yeah, he absolutely is. Chatting with Jared Weiss of The Athletic, covers the San Antonio Spurs. You can follow him at Jared Weiss NBA via X. And, you know, my favorite team's down 3-2 in the series, Friday Night Lights at Target Center. But I'm really loving this perspective from the other side of the fence, Jared. And I want to take this to Mitch Johnson. I don't know a lot about Mitch. Just impressive in terms of, you know, in these series, as tense as it can get, the unicorn that Wemby is, still got to execute. You mentioned it, hitting his shots. And Spurs find these scoring lulls at time, but they get their act together in the right moments. But tell me a bit about Mitch Johnson in terms of how he organizes everything that we're seeing.
16: Well, he's very balanced. I mean, the irony is this team does have some lulls, but I do think that they've been incredibly consistent and maybe the most consistent team in the league. And his temperament and the way that he holds them accountable is very much a part of that. He's really good at, he never gets high or low. He always, whenever someone's playing great and we're singing their praises and we're like, hey, wasn't that guy so amazing? He was like, yeah, you know, if that guy could do things like that all 48 minutes, then it would really be something. And it's not just the role players. Like, that's Wemby. He will be like, yeah, Wemby had a great game. We hope we can see that from him for all 48 minutes next time. As we're sitting there being like, yeah, Wemby just broke another record. It's like, it doesn't matter. He really is good at being consistent about holding these guys accountable.
14: Yeah.
16: And that's allowed them, as such an incredibly young team, to be able to flourish. So he deserves a lot of credit. And I don't know how many coaches in the league would have been the right person to handle what they've done this year, but he really has struck the balance perfectly.
1: You know, speaking of balance, this just pops into my head, though. You know, with Popovich, I mean, it's HOF, he's OG, the whole thing, right? But having to step away as he did, how is that balance in terms of Pop as a resource, but Pop not maybe hands-on, loudest voice in the room, if that makes any sense?
16: Yeah, what's really interesting is learning more about that. We'll have a story on The Athletic on this very soon, so I don't want to tip my hand. Okay.

0: he doesn't seem to be interfering with the actual function of operation. And I think that's the key there. Is he knows he's, I mean, I was about to say he knows he's not in charge. He is El Jefe, so technically I guess he is in charge by definition. But yeah. He knows that it's not his program anymore. He had to pass it off. And he is just a part of the scenery at this point. And when people come to him, he provides encouragement. He provides feedback. He provides all that X and O knowledge that he has. But he lets Mitch run the show. Mm. And Mitch has earned that.
1: And he's by all accounts, doing an absolutely terrific job. And, you know, Landa, delegation. Now he's just Uncle Pop. And he's the boss. But now there's more fun and encouragement side of things. Good for him. Jared, what have the Wolves done through five games? Your squad's, the Spurs are ahead 3-2 in the series. But what are some things the Wolves have done at times that do frustrate the Spurs' ability to operate?
0: Oh, God. I mean, listen, Wemby was wrong for throwing the elbow. You don't hit people. Like, our parents all taught us that, right? Like, you don't hit people. You don't respond to bullies, blah, blah, blah. But, I mean, the Wolves push his buttons hard. They do everything from, like, they do a lot of wrist grabs. That's a big one. Like, they're always yanking on the wrists.
1: Yeah.
0: There's been a lot of shoves. Like, they've thrown him to the ground multiple times. Like, that one where he was running down the court and Nasri just straight up shoves him from behind and he flies into the stands. Like, they've been doing all sorts of stuff like that. I think the one that got under his skin, and it's funny, I actually told someone this story right before it happened, like the day before it happened. I remember when I was a kid, I played like in a travel league that was not very like even. And we were playing, I was like a 10th grader. We were playing this team of 8th graders from Providence, Rhode Island. And there was a kid who kept elbowing me in the head every single time I went up for a rebound, just like Wemby did. And I kept warning him, like, I'd never been in a fight in my life. Like, telling him, hey, man, if you do it again, I'm going to beat the crap out of you. I was just so angry at that point. He did it again. I lost my composure and I grabbed him and I slammed him against the padding on the wall and tried to beat the crap out of him. And they kicked me out of the game. So basically the exact same thing that happened to Victor. And I was a 16-year-old playing a 13-year-old. So I was certainly in the wrong, even though nobody could blame me for doing it. But I knew I was wrong, and I apologized, and I took accountability for it. And it was a low-stakes game. It didn't matter anyway, so who cared? But, like, I understand where Victor is coming from. Not quite on the same scale, of course. And it's because, like, when people hit you in the head when you're going up for the rebound, it just triggers something within you. It just gets the rage out of you. And, you know, as Victor put it when I asked him about it last night, that he felt like their game plan was to be rage baiters. And I mean, that I think that is very true when you look at just all the little shenanigans that they're pulling. But I also think it's important to note that, like, while the Wolves are doing a lot of dirty stuff on Victor, most teams do this kind of stuff to young stars when they know they can get away with it. Like, this is something that happens with most young stars. It's part of the really messed up and tough rite of passage in the NBA. And it seemed like the officials took control again of the series in Game 5, and we'll see how that goes in Game 6.
1: Hey, last one for you, really just kind of taking the pulse of the San Antonio market. I mean, clearly in the driver's seat, there's a confidence level that is earned at this stage, but Friday Night Lights at Target Center, I mean, last night, it's just, I wish I could really dig into more, and I got to get down to the Riverwalk and feel the Spurs vibe. I mean, you got the Admiral there, you got Big Fundamental in the stands, just an absolute title-winning party of Spurs stars around the mix, but a level of confidence to close it out on Sunday at the least, or Friday night, or at least bring it back to San Antonio this weekend. What's the pulse in San Antonio in terms of how this thing finishes?
0: Everyone seems to think the series is over. I don't. In our predictions before the series, I said it was going to be Wolves in five, unless Ant comes back somehow, and then it's Spurs in five, and then if Ant somehow comes back, I would say Spurs in seven. And then the next day we found out he might be coming back, and sure enough, he did. So I do think that the Wolves have one more in them, and then I think the Spurs will probably win game seven pretty easily. Honestly, who knows at this point? Maybe the Wolves roll over. I just don't think that's them. The Wolves are not going to win the series just because without Dante, they just can't balance the floor offensively. There was a possession in last night's game where they had all five players on one side of the court offensively. And I was like, I don't think I've ever seen that before. Like, teams always spread the floor and have one person on the opposite side somewhere.

0: And it just shows that their balance is out of whack. Without DiVincenzo, they just don't have that shooter that forces the Spurs defense to stay wide. Yeah. And it really, really, really hurts Minnesota's ability to just keep up in the games in half court. And the Spurs defense is really, really good, and their ball pressure is really good, and they are great when they get out and run. It's just hard to compete with them. So I just don't see the Wolves pulling this out at this point, now that Victor is like back out there and he's playing really well.
1: I really enjoyed our conversation this morning, Jared, and it was nice to meet you, chat with you this morning. Appreciate the work you do for The Athletic, and we're going to be following you the next few days. Hopefully it's hopefully I get two games out of this, but it'll be back here one way or the other Friday night at Target Center. Thanks so much for your time, man.
0: Great to talk to you. Thanks for having me.
1: Cheers. That's Jared Weiss of The Athletic, at Jared Weiss, NBA via X, covers the Spurs. You know, I was kind of disappointed. I mean, he was talking about, you know, you're banging into Wemby. Loved, again, getting back to the things. I read that Julius Randle quote. You know, just patience and sticking with the things that are working, finding that. Yeah, yeah, stick with the freaking game plan. Totally agree with you, Julius. But that Nas drive where he sent Wemby 5 feet backwards, easy lay-in, just finding more physicality, you know, dirtiness, etc. I mean, Rudy's been getting his booty kicked. Rudy's booty has been kicked, and physically, just absolutely, it's been a physical series. So I don't see, you know, one team necessarily doing it so much more than the other. The only thing that happens to stick out is that Wemby did send Naz Reid to the hardwood with that nasty elbow. And he paid his penalty, and now he's back in it and absolutely cooked us last night. Hopefully that doesn't happen on Friday night. But huge thanks to Jared. Awesome dude. Thanks to John Krasinski for the connection piece there. Your talkbacks and text messages will continue throughout the final hour, but we do have Wild Joe Radio, Joe O'Donnell in Denver, a two-topic Wednesday as it is. We've handled Spurs Friday night. We're going to handle the Wild tonight with Joe O'Donnell. And at Wild Radio Joe, and the let's scramble for a keyword here. The Fan. There we go. The Fan and BigDeck.com want to give you a shot to win some bonus bucks with the National Cash Contest. 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
10: From the KFGO News Center, I'm Ryan Janke. One person suffered injuries in a North Fargo fire last night. Crews were called to a structure fire at 302 40th Street North around 9. The fire was actually at 402 42nd Street North. A vehicle was engulfed in flames inside the building. Firefighters extinguished the fire within 5 minutes. The fire was contained to the vehicle. The person was taken to a hospital. A plan packed with social media protections for children passed the Minnesota House, but not before Democrats brought up an amendment around weapons. The amendment would require social media companies to report to the Bureau of Criminal Apprehension any threats posted online. Republicans unsuccessfully tried to block the amendment. Authorities in northeastern Minnesota are investigating a deadly boat crash on Lake Vermilion. The St. Louis County Sheriff's Office responded to a boat crash where several people had been thrown into the water last evening near Manbeck Island. Deputies say three people were rescued and taken to a Duluth hospital. First responders tried to save the fourth victim, but they died at the scene.
11: Well, I'm just hoping they come out and give it their all, right? Play a strong game. Hate to use cliche, 60 minutes consistency, yeah. But they've proven they can play with the Avs in the series, and just haven't gotten enough of it in stretches of games. Like Game 4 was disappointing for me because it was right there for the taking with 10 minutes left in the third period or whatever. It's tied, but that felt like it slipped away. Obviously, Game 1, for as poor as their start was, they had a lead in that hockey game, so. There's been opportunities for the Wild to have more than one win in the series. They haven't done that yet. They haven't claimed it. They haven't gone out and gotten it. But I don't think by any stretch of imagination this series is over. I think this team's got a great leadership group. I think they're going to respond in a big way tonight, and I expect them to come out here and lay it on the line and see where the chips fall at night's end.
12: Yeah, I think they have a great leadership group too, Joe, and I'm glad you put it that way, because the conversation focus since the Game 4 loss has been about Hines and that quote about conscious decisions to not play a certain way to win that game. And now backs are against the wall, and you're picturing, you know, assigning flights out of town to glorious beach locations and getting the golf clubs all cleaned up and everything. It doesn't feel like that with this group, and it doesn't seem like the coach's comments were something that the dressing room took and got angry about. It sounds like everyone kind of co-signed on the idea that Game 4 was really just a sad disaster that slipped through their hands.
11: Yeah, I would agree with that. I don't think, you know, I was initially, you know, sitting in that room listening to John Hines after Game 4, I was kind of surprised that that's how he phrased it, but I didn't disagree. You know, that's the head coach. If he felt like his team just, you know, I think the quote from Marcus Foligno was a brain fog. Like, if for whatever reason they didn't get to their game, if they didn't stay with that approach that that has found them some success in the series, then that's kind of on them, and I expect them to respond tonight. I really do. You know, you got some guys in this room that have been challenged in previous years, right? The core group having not gotten out of the first round in forever. Well, they punched that, you know, they checked that box this year. So yeah, they took a step finally. But you also have some guys that have won Stanley Cups in that dressing room. You have some guys that have gone to the conference finals in previous parts of their career, so they know what it takes to get here. And I think they know they have a special group. I think they know this is a team that had a great regular season, that is one of the top teams in the league, that can play with anybody. Like, there should be belief this year that, you know, with the makeup of this locker room, with the star power they have, with the young goaltender and Wahlstedt playing so well, that this series isn't over. And I do expect them to have that approach tonight. That doesn't mean Colorado is just going to let them take it, right? But I expect this to be a great hockey game. I think that I really do believe the Wild are going to come out and play the best of their ability and really make it hard on Colorado tonight and see where, you know, again, where it comes out, where it shakes out at night's end.
12: Yeah, I've been battling myself mentally with the perspective of, do you guys not know what was potentially at stake in Game 4? Do you not realize what's ahead of you if you get out of this series? You drop a bit in class. The matchups against Vegas and or Anaheim are infinitely better than what you've just endured. And just the cup or the final itself being in reach. Well, the Avs have been best in class all year. Like, they, Bednar and company know that too. And so I've just been trying to keep that perspective here, frustrated with how things work, but understand that even if everyone's healthy, this was always going to be an Everest-like mountain, or it's in Colorado. Let's go with Pike's Peak. It was going to be that type of mountain to climb, you know?
11: Yeah. No, again, perfectly said, because as much as this would be disappointing to, say, lose tonight, lose in five games, again, you've got to look at who you're going up against. A team with 121 points in the regular season. By the way, the most they've ever had in a regular season. You think about all their success in the playoffs for nine straight years now. They just won the Cup in 2022. You weren't the favorite in this series for a number of reasons. Doesn't mean you can't win it. Doesn't mean you can't take it to six or seven. But it was certainly a tall task to ask. No matter how this series played out, there was going to be either your flowers coming your way or obviously disappointment if you don't move on. But I don't think it's anything to be ashamed of if you don't win this series. But with all that said, I do believe that this team knows they can win tonight and bring the Avs back to St. Paul with them, which is something, you know, Colorado wants no part of. But I've always looked at it like this. The Wild are getting on a plane tonight to go back to the Twin Cities regardless. You might as well bring the Avs with you. You might as well lay it on the line.
12: No, I like that. Joe, what do you think about this? First elimination game the Wild have faced, of course, beating the Stars in six, and now here we are tonight, 7 o'clock-ish on the Fan. You're home for Wild hockey. The reflexive instinct in spots like this to just get weird. we're splitting Faber and Hughes. We're throwing, we're just going to load up with number 97 and number 12, and we're just going to toss them at it and double shift all night. Or do you see something like that being in the cards? Just empty the bag of tricks, gentlemen. Or, you know, to the way that things have been framed up, the quotes and stuff that I've heard, that it's been more about kind of managing the mental, the focus, again, of making conscious decisions to play the right way.
11: I think you got to see how the game unfolds. I don't think you start with, you know, completely emptying the barrel or whatever the phrase you want to use is. I think you see how the game goes. If you're playing with the lead, you don't change a thing. Yeah. If you're down a goal or two, you know, second period, then maybe you start to see, all right, we know that now time is essentially a factor in our season, right? So I would probably, if you're John Hines in the group, stay the course. You had a great year. You got here for a reason. You've given the Avs fits in the series for a reason. I'd stay with that, you know, try to get to your game early, see what happens, see how the Avs respond. But if you find yourself in a spot where you're going, okay, there's, you know, essentially a period and a half left in our season, if you don't win this game, then I think you'll see those, some more of that desperation, line juggling, whatever it takes type of mentality.
12: No, I like that. I like that. Good point on your end. And, you know, let me hit, so this is a, it's an odd thing because it matters in the now, but it just kind of pops in my head being future focused. Let's win game five. Let's not look ahead, or at least the team can't, but I will for a second. The Wolves and the Avs, the Wild and the Avs are similar in the regard that Blackwood was kind of their preferred guy between the pipes for the most part this season. And Wedgwood kind of plays him into a spot where he played the first so many games of the postseason for the Avs. Now it's back to Blackwood. Similarly, the Gus Bus is kind of your preferred dude, and I just want to see what the young Volstek can do in response when he gets those secondary opportunities. He plays his way into being the preferred option in the playoffs. Do you think Volstead, and it requires a good one tonight, let's go Wally, Wallace St. Paul in the Mile High, but the idea of that being a future talker potentially based on what we've seen from Volstead now being a conversation this summer into next season?
11: Yeah, it's no matter how this series ends, it'll be one of the things I'll be looking at the most this summer and into next year's training camp is, you know, what's the goaltending rotation going to look like? Who's on the roster, number one? And then what does it look like from there? And I think you're seeing it more across the NHL than anything. To your point, the Avs, and you look at even the Buffalo Sabres, who are, you know, in a second-round dogfight against the Canadiens, and they've played both goaltenders in Luukkonen and Lyon. You know, it's just becoming more of a trend across the NHL in recent years that the days of Brodeur and Waugh and Luongo and, you know, there's a few guys that log a ton of games started, right?
12: Like, yeah.
11: But across the NHL now, you're seeing more of like a 52 games to 30 split for some of the top teams in the league that have confidence in both goaltenders. Whether it's a fatigue thing over the course of a long season, whether it's, you know, one guy just gets hot and you ride him for a number of starts in a row. Like, it's sort of varying circumstances. But I think as you look across the league and these two teams, the Wild and the Avs in particular, when their seasons end, whenever that is, like, there'll be talk going into the summer for both of these clubs about, you know, what does the goaltending look like? Do you continue to run with the same two? Do you balance them out? Do you move somebody and try and go with a, you know, maybe more of a 1A or a 1 and a 2 look in your goaltending roster? A lot of it, too, Nordahl, will depend on what teams have in their system. What prospects do you have? What are you looking to acquire in the offseason? So once both these teams get there into their summer, I think goaltending will be a big topic for both of them.
12: Well, if there's a Wally, there's a way tonight at Ball Arena, looking for a big one from Jesper. I saw this, yep, this stat after game four, and it was a Denver Post reporter that kind of put it together where, I mean, and you were there. You were watching the thing, and it was like, are you kidding me? I didn't even realize. I'm watching TV, Joe O'Donnell, voice of the Wild. The Wild had four shots 30 minutes into the game, and that stat just hits the screen on TV, and was like, what on earth? What is freaking happening here? And a big part of that, despite the redirection goal, we dig that from Yurov first in his playoff career, the 5-on-5, 10.5 minutes on the ice, he had zero shots. And JoJo, Johansson, I think it was 18-1, Av shots and just one. during the 5-on-5. Did that just in terms of momentum, in terms of the flow of the game, albeit this is all while it's one-to-one at the time after Kadri, I think, had tied it up on the power play, that was kind of shocking to me with the flow that as poorly as we were pressuring Blackwood, who hadn't seen a lot of time in net, that we were just putting nothing on net. Did that shock you at all?
11: Yes. So I know the stat you're referencing, one of the Denver writers dug it up. You know, hey, Urok had a power play goal, but when he was on the ice at 5-on-5, it was actually shot attempts that were heavily in favor of the Avs. And then same thing for Johansson. You're right there. One shot attempt to 18 when he was on the ice at 5-on-5. And it was shocking to me to read that afterwards because that, you know, I didn't feel that way during the game, to your point. And sometimes those numbers and the eye tests don't always match up. But you know, the numbers are what they are as far as shot attempts, and the Wild need their second line to be better. You know, and I look for Boldy tonight to step up. I really do. I think Matt Boldy's going to have a game. You know, he's not going to go quietly into the night. And I really think that Boldy tonight will drive that line to be a little bit better 5-on-5. And I'm a big believer in his ability to step up in the big moments. So we'll see where it goes. Again, I have a hard time believing with as much character as this team has, for as much as they've been through this year, they haven't always made it easy on themselves. But between their star power and the guys that have been around the block, like Colorado might win this game, but it's not. I don't see any way that the Wild don't put up a heck of a fight.
12: No, I'm with you on that. Excited to hear from you and Tom on the call this evening. My last bit for you has nothing to do with hockey. Your Eagles are at Tottenham. You like these international games? You're facing the Jags in October. The international games were released. Maybe a chance. Well, you'll be probably working at that time. But your Birds are at the Jags with our guy Jonathan Grenard. International game. You like those?
11: I'm not a huge fan of them, Nordo, to be honest. Mainly because I'll probably never make the trip out there to go see it in person. And you got the 9 a.m. kickoff bit or whatever it is.
12: Oh yeah.
11: Not a big fan of that. But the one thing I will say, since we're going off topic here, I've seen a little bit of slander on social media sites about my hometown not being a good sports town. And, you know, these ESPN shows, they need some content. So let's throw a dumb question out there, rant about it. That's got my blood boiling today.
12: Whoa.
11: All right. I don't care how many Knicks fans came in to watch a game against the Sixers. That happens, like, driving me crazy.
12: Nope.
11: Philly's a great sports town. Any of the haters, they can pound sand. And I got to only say pound sand because I'm on radio. But I saw this bit going around on Twitter and people questioning Philadelphia. Come find me if you got an issue.
12: Well, it's I didn't see a lot of this. Now, I know obviously the Sixers were swept. Did Embiid only play in the first game?
11: He missed game two of that series.
12: So, I mean,
11: the whole deal is like, you know, obviously a lot of New York fans traveled down, they got tickets, and they turned it into a bit of a home game. And that's obviously disappointing. Any town you're from, any fan base, if other fans come in and take over, you're obviously embarrassed by it, right? It's a little disappointing. But, you know, to start questioning a city's fandom over a game where 5,000 Knicks fans came in and bought tickets, like, give me a break.
12: Well, I apologize for striking a chord. I was not aware. I would never question the resume of a town like Philadelphia when it comes to loving their sports teams. I've been able to see it in person, and I can vouch for it. I can vouch for it, Joe. Hardcore of hardcore sports towns, Philly does not look up to many. There's no doubt about that. But thank you for finding some time with me on a game day, my friend. Again, as I said, I'm looking forward to hearing you guys call the game tonight on the flagship. And let's come back, like you said, let's come back with the Avs, with the equipment bags, and get one more in St. Paul on Friday night, my friend.
11: All right. Always appreciate support, Nordo. Anytime, buddy. And again, like, if you're a Wild fan out there, just enjoy this one. I really think the team's going to respond and make the fan base proud tonight.
12: No, I dig that. Have a great call. We'll talk to you soon, man.
11: All right, see you, bud.
12: See you. That's Joe O'Donnell, voice of the Minnesota Wild. He's defending Philly, and he's defending our favorite hockey team. Season on the line tonight at Wild Joe Radio via X. You'll hear him and Tom Reed on the call. Puck drop shortly. Let's just call it 7:10. Let's call it 7:10. And we'd love to hear the national anthem, but Kevin Faulness doesn't want us to, so we'll join the action with about 20 seconds left in it. And then, hopefully, the Minnesota Wild do not go quietly into the night. They got to play the Independence Day speech from Bill Pullman. Just play that in the dressing room tonight. They'll run through a brick wall for you. Josh Manson, look out. Best of luck. Wall of St. Paul, Game 6, Friday night, Grand Casino Arena. Let's do the damn thing.
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23: 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Game you heard right here on The Fan last night. Game 5, the Spurs and the Wolves, and San Antonio gets the 126-97 victory. Wolves made it interesting, though, in the second half.
24: In the lane, lobs it, and it got deflected. Rudy got a hand to it. Io scoops it up, drives in, and scores it in transition. We're tied at 61. The Wolves have come all the way back from an 18-point deficit to tie it with 7:45 left to go in the third.
23: Alan Horton with the call on the Timberwolves Radio Network, but the fourth quarter was all Spurs. Again, they go up 3-2 in this best of seven series, Game 6, Friday night at Target Center. The Fargo Forest, their season comes to an end 3-2. They fall in Game 5 to Sioux Falls. Coming up tonight, Minnesota Twins after a 3-0 victory over Miami. They'll try to make it 4 in a row. 6 o'clock's the pregame show on KFGO. Wild hockey tonight here on The Fan.
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4: The Timberwolves on the brink of elimination after getting crushed by the Spurs 126-97 in Game 5 of the West Semis from San Antonio. The Wild also on the brink of elimination when they face the Avs tonight in Game 5 of the West Semis in Denver. Avs lead the series 3-1. Bailey Ober threw a two-hitter for his first career shutout to lead the Twins to a 3-0 win over the Marlins. I'm Ronza Moss.
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0: Max, so nice hearing you, even though it's just on a little shot here and there, but it's still nice hearing your voice. Welcome back, my guy. Know you've been through a lot, and we've been missing you. But hey, guys, I just been saying, I think people are taking this out of context. It's the three guards with the Spurs, Castle, Harper, and Champagne that have been housing us.
1: Hey, thanks for the talkbacks today. Thank you for that talkback. A little love for Maxo, grinding through it. You're finding your way closer and closer to health, right?
2: Every day I'm trying to get better. You know what I'm saying? I know all the women around the Twin Cities are weeping that my mouth hasn't been working for the last month, but I appreciate the support and love from the listeners. I really do.
1: Absolutely. Our listeners are the best. And to that end, again, a two-topic Wednesday. PA returning tomorrow for it's NFL schedule release day tomorrow evening, and vocal maintenance today in preparation for the festivities that will kick off tomorrow evening. There'll be a 7 p.m. show, and it'll be PA, Pete, and Ben, the whole Vikings Audio Network party crew, and they'll break down. We did hear earlier today that the Vikings will be playing the Niners at Estadio Azteca in Mexico City. Banorte Stadium, I believe, is the naming rights. Banorte, hopefully I'm saying that correctly. Between now and November 22nd, I will have a chance to jump back and reconnect with those 3 years of Spanish I took during high school in Mankato. To that talk back, though, love the love for Max, but also I'm glad you mentioned that. I tried to bring it up a bit with Jared Rice, Jared Weiss, who covers the Spurs for the Athletic. You heard him at the 11 o'clock dot. Also during the first hour with Parker, is what they are able to do. And, you know, joking around, you know, Jared's like, man, they're taking a lot of shots on our guy Wemby. Well, Stephon Castle basically fouls the defender almost every single time he attempts to drive to the hoop. It has been a physical series that has gone both ways. With that said, Stephon Castle is terrific. And Dylan Harper, not that he didn't have the chance to evolve. You take him that high in the draft, Spurs feeling good about him. I joked with Weiss saying, hey, you know, what are we doing with like 40 guards on the team? How's that going to work? It's working. Dylan Harper has grown up in a freaking hurry. Ron's kid is unbelievable, both from a defensive standpoint, what they're able to do at the perimeter on our guys, how quickly they work with those doubles, how connected they are defensively. It is so impressive. And it is, again, Castle, it's Harper, Champagne, and timely threes in various spots. Sure wish we had some timely triples in our pocket. Maybe we do Friday night. But there's a very, very good point that you made there in that talk back. Appreciate it.
3: Good morning, Nordo. This is Kenny in Duluth.
1: Hey, Kenny.
3: And good morning, Max. So my take on the Wolves is I totally agree with Nordo's take on getting in the paint when Wemby's sitting on the bench. However, one thing that strikes me, especially in the last game, was the lack of second chances when you're in the paint trying to get those.
1: Kenny, in game one, and it's kind of disappeared. A couple of things that you can look at over the series, early foul trouble for Jaden McDaniels and how that's impacted some things. Just the shot making. Randall's box scores have been absolutely atrocious. I mean, there are themes through this series. One of them, points in the paint. In game one, while, you know, nationally they're talking about you can tell it was a triple double with blocks game one, if I'm remembering correctly. I think it was like 11, 14, or 15, and then 12 blocks. I think that was the case. But
2: yeah, you're right.
1: Okay, perfect. But to that, while the national people were in awe of that, as they should be, what we weren't really talking as much about was the fact that I think four or five of those blocks ended up being rebounds by the Wolves and buckets for the Howl. And the conversation out of game one was attacking him more intelligently, You know, we don't want to see it. You know, you don't want to get blocked 12 times every freaking game. But if you can find ways to be physical with him, move him, force him to expend more energy in tough spots, that can lend to good things later in games. It worked in game one. And just like this Julius Randle quote, I keep going back to it. I hope he's listening to himself. Just didn't have the discipline to do what was working, Julius said. I pulled this from Dane Moore's X account last evening. Offense is tough to come by, so when we find some success in something, we've got to keep with it. We just got to have the discipline and patience to do it. You got an extra day off, gentlemen. Can you find that discipline and that patience into game six? My optimism level in terms of this looking different, I mean, we're talking like wholesale changes in terms of how... I mean, you have guys running into each other on the court. How many times did Ant have to adjust as he's moving around the perimeter to give room to his own teammate who's trying to find a place to be on the court? There's no space, and a lot of that is on us. But while I don't see this being the most disciplined and patient team in the NBA on Friday night, I still personally feel like Ant's got one more in him. Those knees, oof. Trouble. Can't wait for him to get healthy. But where I'm not going to say this could be a Randle game on a Friday night, Rudy could suddenly become uber productive. Conley finds four or five threes. In the end, I need an IO game like I got last night, and I need an Ant game like we got in game four. That's what I need. If those two things happen, if IO is active as he is, I forget how many rebounds that he ended up with, just box score chasing here. The 9 boards, 4 dimes, a couple of steals, 3 steals, and 2 blocks. If he's as active as he was last night, if he's that active on Friday, love it. But we need one more night, bright lights, target center. And that, I believe, is what tells you whether the series is over or you're headed back to San Antonio on Sunday for Game 7. Thanks so much to Max for producing. Parker Fox in studio to open things up. Jared Weiss, you heard from him at 11. Russo from Denver, and of course, Wild Joe. It's all on the line for both teams, but let's handle one at a time, shall we? The Wolves can wait. The Wild's turn is tonight. Puck drop shortly after 7 p.m. Joe O'Donnell, Tom Reed on the call. Game 5, Ball Arena, down 3-1 in the series. The bottom 6 got the message the other night. Can our big timers show up this evening? Looking forward to it. Thank you so much for the talkbacks and texts and for listening to 9 to Noon. PA rejoins us again tomorrow. Have an awesome afternoon. 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The program is next.
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5: Coming up tonight on our family of stations over on the mighty 790 104.7 KFGO, 6 o'clock, game 2 of the 3-game series against the Miami Marlins for the Minnesota Twins. 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
6: With your ag news, I'm Farm and Ranch Director Sarah Heinrich. The latest trade numbers for exports of U.S. meats are out, and U.S. Meat Export Federation President and CEO Dan Hellstrom says March was another big month for pork exports.
7: 285,000 metric tons, which is the third largest volume ever, and actually the second largest value record at a little over $800 million. So broad-based growth, not only in the Western Hemisphere with Mexico and Central America, but it was good to see Asia contribute. And actually, for the whole quarter, Japan's had a good quarter, including the month of March, with growth of almost 20%. And then you look at, you know, another solid month and quarter for Korea as well. So I think that's really the story, that, you know, Mexico continues to be on record pace, another good month for Mexico, Central America that I already mentioned as well. Combine that with Asia, I think we have a really good story on pork.
6: China continues to block most U.S. beef, but other regions are adding value to the carcass.
7: The beef variety meat side continues to be strong, a new record high, $135 million exported on the beef side in March. you look at the countries contributing, this is the other thing. It's not just one or two countries on the beef variety meats. It's Japan, it's Mexico, it's Korea, it's places like Peru, Colombia, and the Philippines. The other thing that we look at indicator-wise there is on the value, even though we may not have as much volume as we would like, the value continues to grow. Over $450 per head for every animal slaughtered, so that's the highest in 12 months. I think that's a real testament to diversifying markets and finding value outside of China. And we do have a bit of hope. You know, we have President Trump and President Xi will be meeting the summit in China. And we do know that beef is on the list along with soybeans and other ag products. So cautious optimism there for some improvements.
6: Once again, that is USMEF President and CEO Dan Hellstrom. With a look at your top ag news headlines from across the region, I'm Farm and Ranch Director Sarah Heinrich for the Growing Harvest Ag Network. 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Once again, I'm Sarah Heinrich for the Growing Harvest Ag Network.
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8: 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The New York Knicks absolutely in the zone right now, dropping 144 on the Sixers yesterday to complete the four-game sweep, headed to the Eastern Conference Finals for the second straight year. Zero excuses for the Knicks to not get it back to the NBA Finals for the first time since 1999. I'm Nick Costos.
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12: Good afternoon, I'm KFGO Chief Meteorologist Tom Szymanski. Overnight, becoming partly cloudy and windy. Southeast winds increasing to 15 to 35, low near double nickels 55. Partly sunny, windy tomorrow, some blowing dust. High 82, south to southwest winds at 22 to 44 and gusty. And then for Friday, mostly sunny and windy, some blowing dust again. Low 54, high near 78.
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16: Backed away by Soko, gets it to Macrina, wrist shot, he scores!
17: Drive, got it. Left of the lane, he squeezed it off with Rudy Gobert closing. Two more for the Spurs. They're up 49-35. They've shot 56% from the field.
18: This is danger zone time right here for Minnesota.
17: In the lane, lobs it, and it got
16: deflected. Rudy got a hand to it. Io scoops it up, drives in, and scores it in transition. We're tied at 61. The Wolves have come all the way back from an 18-point deficit to tie it with 7:45 left to go in the third.

0: hit well to left field. This is a no-doubter and a two-run homer. Twins lead 3-0. Hung it. And Jeffers didn't miss it.
1: Breaking ball for a called strike three. A swinging miss by Mack. He's down on strikes. Haley, a late kick and a pitch. And a swinging miss. He struck him out. Another beautiful sweeper. That's 3 punch outs for Ober. And it's 1-2, a called strike three. How about Bailey Ober punching out the side? It's a three-pack for Bailey Ober in the third.
2: Something as a pitcher, like, you always hope to be able to achieve, be able to throw a complete game shutout and help the team, help the bullpen. So, yeah, it feels pretty good.
3: Pulls down by 14 with 7:54 left to play. 51% shooting for the Spurs. They force a turnover. Castle right to the rim. Jams it with two hands. Timeout, Minnesota.
4: One step forward, two steps back.

0: game point, like why we keep making the game plan mistakes. We just got to be better on it. It's just that simple. We just got to be better at, like, whatever the coaches draw up for the game plan, we got to go out there and execute it at the highest level.
1: All right, yes, here we are, the Jack Michaels Show, Derek Hansen in studio, and yeah, it feels like there's no way out being a Minnesota sports fan. Jack Michaels on the road with the Red Hawks. How you doing, sir? Did you get your Buc-ee's?
2: We did not. I guess we're going to save that for the exit trip next week.
1: Oh, man.
2: We stopped, headed out of Kansas City. That was a long one last night. Our bus driver, Jamie, who's such a professional, we got off at 2 and 3 this morning here in Cleburne. Here's a little clue, Derek. Construction everywhere, apparently. So anyway, he did a great job, but we missed Buc-ee's. We stopped at a Love's out of Kansas City a few hours, and that was our refueling thing. And it was a long night and driving, but made it to Cleburne, Derek, where temperatures on their way to sunny and 89 today. If I can make you jealous for just a second.
1: Sounds very good. Well, I mean, wind blowing all the way home yesterday for me with that north wind. I hope it pushed you guys a little bit as well. It's a lot calmer today and not so calm in San Antonio last night. But really interesting game. You and I were texting. It was kind of a quirky thing where you had a lot of stuff going on, and look, Wemby's back, obviously, with vengeance after getting kicked out in game four and all that. And then third quarter comes, here comes the Wolves. And then the fourth quarter came, and the Spurs could not miss. The Timberwolves, all they did was miss, and it was just a tale of many different quarters and ups and downs for sure.
2: I was the only one on the bus, unless other guys, because I bit the, you know, we don't have satellite TV. It's like Roku or something. So we didn't have any, like the bus didn't have the opportunity to get the game. And then, you know, sometimes on apps you can't get it. So anyway, I bit the bullet and got that Peacock a week or two ago, you know, whatever. And you know, it's afforded me at least on these trips to dodge it. And guys were like, Jack, what's up? What's the score? And I said, all I know is Minnesota, and I haven't bet on these, Derek, a yo-yo diet. Have you seen people on yo-yo diets? You know, the yo-yo diet.
1: Sure, yeah.
2: Right, you get thin, and you're feeling pretty good. You know, you get fit, and then boom, you kind of explode again. Then you get fit, and then boom. And like the Timberwolves against the Spurs, to me, are yo-yo diet-ish, so to speak. To your point. You know, here it is. You know, Wemby took off, and that's, I mean, you. My word of the day today is efficiency. Bailey Ober, pretty efficient yesterday for the Twins. Victor Wembanyama, pretty efficient out of the gate for the San Antonio Spurs, which we had no doubt he was probably going to, but he was doing everything. But this yo-yo style of play, the Timberwolves, you know, they fall down, they come back, they fall down, they come back, and then when maybe that, you hope that diet plan works and you get to a consistent fit level that hey, we can play with this. They start settling, and it's like, come down, shot early in a shot clock, you know, banging off an iron. And then boom, back down to that yo-yo again. So I get it. I was looking at you. I was going to text you. What were the points in the paint? You know, just because Wemby affects so much.
1: Sure.
2: 68-36, okay? So the Spurs, 68-36 points in the paint. Now, to me, that's obvious. You can read in. Why is it? They got Wemby. They get to the hole. They, you know, even De'Aaron Fox gets in and slides into the paint and gets shots. And then when the big fella's in the paint deflecting it, you know, Minnesota, of course, tends to settle a little bit. You know, when he's out, they drive inside. So I was looking at the points in the paint. There's so many stats that you can go through. But 68-36 tells a little bit of a story on that. And, you know, I have no doubt the Wolves will respond, Derek. They, you know, they do, and they do at home. But it just seems like they are up against an army that has more soldiers, if I can put it that way. And you're trying to fight with a handful, and you're winning some battles, but you're inevitably going to lose the war. And I don't want to make too much of an analogy to that, but that's kind of what this series feels like. They're winning some individual battles, but in the overall war, it just, I don't know if they have enough.
1: Yeah, it's and now we're kind of in the same situation for both the Minnesota sports teams, right? I mean, you know, outside of tonight, I mean, the Wild could be done, obviously, but it's no, your back's against the wall, you know, do or die, there's no tomorrow. This is where we're at right now, so yeah.
2: Yeah, that it's it. So it was that we had a lot tough one for the the series of the year in the USHL too, by the way, and we'll get to that. The Forest Fall last night, again, another tight game. I mean, my goodness, that series. So it's all good. We'll knock it down. Doc Phil coming up for a round table. Hey, I just noticed it's 72 in Fargo today. Well, that's
1: It's perfect, actually. There's no wind. This is like a really, you know, like Tuttle Tom Szymanski would like a lot hotter, but
2: well, sure.
1: I mean, but at least now it just seems, you know, it's like perfect. Sunny, mid 70s. We'll take that. Certainly after the 45 mile an hour gust. You should have seen the Whitecaps on the lake yesterday. It was beyond ridiculous.
2: Unbelievable. You know, you and I, when we hit the show yesterday, you were talking about windy. It was windy in Kansas City yesterday. By the way, the Red Hawks won. Jose Sermo blasted one 3/4 up a berm beyond right center. And then Dylan Thomas said, I'll hit a line drive as fast as I can out of the park. So, by the way, it's exhibition play. But the Red Hawks pitchers looked good yesterday that they used. And we start the season on Thursday. Here against Cleburne, it's a 7-game series, which is just, it's almost like the AAA teams do now, Derek. You know, they play those long, week-long series, and that's it. And I'm going to head over to the Rangers game with Coaster and a couple guys tonight to catch the Texans and the Diamondbacks. I talked to Chuck Morgan, the PA voice of the Rangers. He goes, oh, swing on by. So we're gonna catch the little Rangers tonight, baseball.
1: That sounds good. 237-3767 if you want to join us on our hotline, if you want to text us 35270. And Will has been patiently waiting here on the Jack Michaels Show. Hello, Will.
3: Hey, how are you guys doing?
1: Good.
2: Hi, Will.
3: I was just calling in with, like, Timberwolves observation comments. Haven't spoken to you guys in a while, so I was just going to try to kind of point out, I guess, a couple of things. I don't know that Derek will have, I don't know if you want to call it data or statistics at hand, but does it not seem to you gentlemen that basically Randall and Gobert have been, for lack of a better description, significantly outplayed or outmatched in the series?
2: Say it. Say it, Will.
1: Pretty safe to say.
3: Right. Right. So, oh, no, go ahead. What were you going to say, Derek?
1: I would say that the both the stats and the naked eye don't lie on that deal. Yes, that's safe to say. And I think you got to add, I mean, as good as he was, and you thought maybe he's going to become, you know, the Scottie Pippen to Edwards the way that, you know he was to Jordan or whatever. I don't think McDaniels has been all that good either. I mean, I think, you know, he's made some dumb fouls. He's getting kind of frustrated defense. Wouldn't you agree, Jack? I mean, he's just not playing the way he did against the Denver Nuggets.
2: Yeah, they've been collectively, and that's the problem, that collectively, if two aren't having their game, or three in the case that you just brought up, I mean, you see the result that happens here. So, I mean, McDaniels has had his moments where defensively, we can't deny what he did against Jamal Murray. We can't deny defensively what he did, but all of a sudden, and I don't know. I don't know if he's getting worn a little bit. I don't know if one is affecting the other side of the game. I know that to Will's point, you know, what was Randall yesterday? 6 of 17. Yep. Rudy had 4 points and 5 rebounds. So I don't know if the Wolves just deplete those minutes and go small. What will that do? I don't know. But yeah, I think you're

0: but they take it, you know, and they fast break the other way. And then Rudy, to his credit, hustles down there, but then Stefan Castle basically drives in and just stuffs it. I can't remember who he drove past, but Rudy is literally, like, less than arm's length to his left and never even, like, jumped, never offered any resistance. And I don't want to start a big thing about, you know, how we watched basketball growing up in the 80s and 90s and even the early 2000s, but gosh almighty, if I wasn't just Rudy right there for Gobert to just step up and, like, just dish out a foul on Castle and let him know, okay, you got me on the other end, but you ain't getting a free one right now, right this moment, you know, 20 seconds later, driving by your guy. Like not, you know, not cheat, not knock him out or anything like that, but just get your arm up, make a play on the ball, and, oh, by the way, if you foul him across his shoulder and neck, sorry, but you're just not going to stuff it right there. Like that kind of, like, last night, I didn't, like I said, I don't know if you guys caught that exchange, but it kind of summarized the game almost to a certain extent, in my point of view, I guess.
1: I'll respond to that, Derek, and to Will. That's the edge, you know. That's and every now and then you see the Wild with that edge. That you're talking about an attitude, going, you're not scoring on me, you're going to earn these two at the line. You know, so far, take
0: right.
1: this, eat that. And by the way, how good was Keldon
0: Absolutely.
1: Johnson yesterday? How good was Keldon Johnson
2: Very.
1: Yesterday? But the
0: another Kentucky guy. Jeez, they're everywhere.
1: But Will, what you're getting at is the edge, and I don't, like I said earlier, I don't know
0: right.
1: if I chalk it up to. At times they have that, at times they don't. Teams that lose it to me are just teams that are worn down. That's the feel for overall, that are just worn down, that are a little bit tired, that are fatigued, that are just worn down. And at times the Wolves just look, you know, but it's not consistent. Derek,
0: yeah.
1: you and I talked about. Will, I don't know where you are with the Spurs. Derek and I were texting throughout the night last night. I love my travel tip texts with Derek because we're going over games and stuff. And I think one of the times, Derek, I said, how can you not like – I mean, the Spurs are an easy team to like, I think I texted you, Derek. They're, if you didn't despise them or they weren't playing the Wolves and whatever, if you're just a neutral observer, Will, how do you not kind of enjoy that team? I mean, you know, Wemby aside, and he's a unicorn – but Fox's game, Vassell's game, you know, you mentioned Castle's game, you know, Johnson rose up yesterday. You know, dudes are bringing up the cornet when he fills in for Wemby.
2: Well, Champagne has some moments, obviously, that
1: right.
2: you know,
1: yeah,
2: really
1: Champagne,
2: good.
1: Yeah, Champagne, yeah. I mean, this is a good,
0: yeah.
1: this is just
0: yeah.
1: a pretty good team.
2: Well, and we met,
0: yeah,
2: and Fox
0: yeah.
2: is a guy that, you know, kind of was hidden in Sacramento all those years, right? And now we're
1: mm-hmm.
2: kind of getting to
0: oh,
2: see
0: yeah.
2: what he's all about, so.
0: Another Kentucky guy.
2: Yeah. Well, it's, you know, I think the biggest thing here, there's two things, too. There's one that really is obvious in the stat line, and then there's the obvious, you know, watching on the naked eye that it's really head-scratcher to me. The naked eye head-scratcher to me is we know, I mean, I'm not an X's and O's savant when it comes to basketball, but we know that this half-court trap on Anthony Edwards is causing problems for the 24-second shot clock in the Wolves' offense. But yet they can't make an adjustment out of that and make sure that you keep Conley in or DeSumo in a little bit more to handle the ball and get it across the timeline, right? It just seems weird to me. Why are they keep on getting into that 5 games into this series, Jack?
1: Yeah, they got to split that pressure or know that it's there
0: yeah,
1: to start.
0: Yeah.
1: They got to split that early, but you're right. If you're stagnant, hand the ball to Ant, let him get doubled, and now try to fight out of a phone booth 30 feet from the hoop. Now, eventually, you've got about 4 seconds
0: right.
1: to get some kind of pick and roll or quick weird shot off. No, you're right, Derek.
2: And he's got to quit dribbling, trying to dribble. They got to pass the ball around, make the offense. I think that, in turn, does hurt a Julius Randle and McDaniels to get going offensively because, you know, if you're into isolation ball
0: right.
2: at number 5, that's a killer for them right now, and that's on Anthony Edwards. And meanwhile, you know, to your point on the stat line that really bothers me about this is the fact that the field goals, I mean, when you're talking, what, 40-some percent compared to 53, that's a huge thing. And Julius Randle's 0 for 4 from 3 and the shot selection at that point where they're doing it, that's what really killed them, too. I mean, Randle has got to be smarter about a shot selection, especially where we're at right now in this series.
1: We talked about that yesterday.
0: Yeah,
1: exactly.
0: I was just going to offer a couple of quick observations and let you guys go. The first one was, I agree definitely with you guys in regards to that trapping thing the Spurs are doing. And all I'll say about that is that it's partly on Edwards, but it's

0: also partly on, you know, Fitch and the coaching staff
1: yes.
0: to devise or you know, create some type of, like, secondary action to your offense where you're getting either, like, Randall or Gobert to identify the guy that's coming for the trap and set either a screen or just get up high and run interference, at which point Edwards could then identify, okay, they sent this guy that time, and Rudy or Randall is, you know, maybe not moving screen, but just offering a barrier. So I've got to drive that direction. Or, you know, if the other defender who's trying to complete the trap is in the way, I've got to, you know, reverse back and create basically some type of, you know, third or fourth, you know, option reaction if he can't get all the way to the rim off of that. And that's, I mean, a bit technical and everything, but still, that's, you know, that's why Finch and guys like him get paid the big bucks. The other thing I'll say here real quick before you guys, and I'll let you go, is that the Wolves are not without hope. And the reason I say that is because last night Wembanyama did another historic thing. He was something like the third youngest after, like, Magic Johnson and Doncic to have, I think it was 30-10-5 in a NBA playoffs game. So that's actually, like, the third historic, or whatever you want to call it, record-setting game Wembanyama's had in the series. But if you remember, game one, he set the record or had the record set with the blocks, and the Wolves won that game. So the point is that it's really more probably like a tactical thing and just a plain-out will and desire to overpower the Spurs, who are good without Wembanyama, by the way. A lot of people don't know this, but Wembanyama missed 16 games this year. Spurs were 11-5 in them games, so right. They know how to play without him. So you have to both agitate Wembanyama, not necessarily like you did to get him ejected, but just get him off his mindset or whatever. And once you've done that, you have to be ready to step on them. Like, just barrel through, in, around, and get them in the foul trouble so that, you know, they have all those guys where they can go small as well, too. And they're athletic and young and everything. But you just have to go at them. Just keep going at them and keep going at them and until finally, you know, you do to them what they've done to the Wolves in two games, which is kind of sort of break them, you know, and run away with it in the fourth quarter. But those are just my thoughts. Wolves still have hope. They should win tomorrow. Is it tomorrow night already?
1: God, correct.
0: Goodness Friday. Gracious. Let's go Wolves. So thanks for taking my call, you guys. You guys have a great day.
2: Yep. There it is. There's a lot there.
1: Friday night, Jim.
2: Friday night. You get to Doc Phil here in a moment, but you know, the Bulls shot 30. What they shoot 30 free throws, Derek, something like that. I was charting some of that. They shot like free throws, you know, so they got to the line a little bit.
1: But I think to his point, I mean, the one thing that Julius Randle has to do, in my opinion, is you can't worry about trying to lob it over Victor. You just got to stuff it.
2: Go through
1: it. You got to put it in. I mean, the most effective teams against Wemby is just using your strength and not worry about lobbing it over. You're not going to finesse him by any means.
2: You're not going to shot fake your way.
1: No.
2: You're not going to shot fake your way over Mount Everest.
1: No.
2: The mountain's not moving, so you got to find a way to draw something off him.
1: But here it is. I mean, field goals, 39% for the Wolves. 53 for the Spurs, and I think it was up to 56 late in the fourth quarter. And if you're wondering, if you're looking at percentages, that's huge. I mean, 32-83 compared to 47-89, and then three pointers, 27-34%. I know it's only, you know what, 7% more, but that's a lot in the 3-point world in the NBA.
2: But go back to points in the paint. You
1: know,
2: when you're shooting shots, you know, 2 to 5 feet from the hoop and getting up and under layups and things of that nature, and then Victor and all that, and then you're knocking down enough shots from the perimeter, and the Wolves didn't at times. And then they go to these lulls, Derek. They go into these lulls where they settle.
1: Oh.
2: Settling to me is either that we're not going to take it in, or we're taking that some awkward shot available. Either we're not gonna be like Bulls and rush in. We're just gonna settle. Golly, that's frustrating to watch teams settle. It's just so frustrating. And they settle in series of possessions.
1: Yep.
2: Like,
1: we've seen it all year. I mean, during the regular season, this is just who they are. It's so frustrating. And you know, if I was the head coach of the Spurs, I would. The one thing I would do going to Game 6 is I would show them Game 6 of the Nuggets-Wolves series 2 years ago. Like, you don't want to get this team feeling confident going to Game 7. Let's take care of it right now. And then I would look at another game six if I was Chris Finch, sit down with Anthony Edwards and say, see what we did in game six against Denver without you? We passed the ball around. We got the offense going. This is what we need to do with you in the lineup and get everyone involved. And that way your teammates won't disappear while you're getting trapped at half court and then dribbling the ball for 7 seconds. You only have, you know, 9 seconds on the shot clock when you're still sitting at the half court line. That just doesn't work.
2: Yeah, and the reason why it's frustrating, because we're Wolves fans, and we know that there's a shot here. This team is it's not for at times a lack of fight. I mean, would Dante be a difference maker? Well, he'd certainly add something. Would Ant being 100%, these are excuses, but they're real. Would this be a different thing? Sure, it would be, you know, so on and so forth. But I think our first conversation with Will, you know, Gobert hasn't been, he's getting schooled by the kid, and Julius at times too spotty. You know, you can start looking, and you mentioned McDaniels just hasn't exactly had those games.
1: Well, he's getting in foul trouble because he's frustrating. He's just swinging, swatting at the ball is going to get you fouls every time, that's for sure. Before we go to a break, and then we'll get a hold of Dr. Phil, let's go to Andrew in Detroit Lakes. How you doing, my friend?
3: Good, guys. How are you?
1: Good.
2: Hey, Andrew.
3: Seems like every time I call in about Minnesota sports, it's with a frustrated tone, so I apologize for that, but it's going to be coming up again.
1: It's our lives, that's for sure.
3: It's, for me, 41 years, that's enough. I know it's more for you gentlemen, only by a couple of years, but not by much. So the situation that watching this team, specifically from an offensive standpoint, reminds me of like Kevin O'Connell and J.J. McCarthy in the sense that Chris Finch is described as an offensive guru, right? He's an offensive guy. He knows how to unlock Julius was the everything we heard when we got him over here. And Kevin O'Connell being a quarterback, former quarterback and offensive guy, and then seeing JJ come out and basically fall flat in his face and the starts that he had for the most part. This offense has no structure to it. They consistently take contested shots early in the shot clock with very little ball movement prior to said shot. There's one to maybe two passes on most possessions prior to the shot going up, and it's an absolute recipe for disaster, i.e. last night. It gets them gets the other team on the fast break. They get a 2-on-1 or an opportunistic shot, or they actually, God forbid, move the ball a couple times and find the open man for them. So this team doesn't move the ball. It's way too much hero ball. Julius Randle takes about the most disgusting array of shots throughout an entire ball game. It's just, the guy is just brutal when it comes to take shot selection. They should be ball movement, cutting, screening, all this type of stuff, but they should be passing the ball a heck of a lot more than what they have, because it's obvious that when they don't, it doesn't engage them defensively as well. When their things are going well offensively, you see that on the defensive side where they're more engaged. We've never seen defense like this against Denver that one game. They don't lock in defensively then if they're not engaged offensively. I think that's why Jade McDaniels gets frustrated, because he's not getting the ball. And then he's in an inopportunistic side of the defensive end yet again, and he's getting frustrated. So the human element plays a role in this too.
2: It's Andrew, to his point, Derek and Andrew, it's at times you're watching a team play a group of individuals, and that's the series. Right. It does get frustrating, and SA just their pieces just are connected, and the Wolves at times we've seen them connected, but to Andrew's point, there just seems to be a disconnect. You're right with Julius. That back up, boom, fade away, like this, or just pull up and fire up a three and clang off the board and hope Rudy or whoever in there gets it. That just doesn't fly.
3: With 19 seconds left on the shot clock.
1: yeah, that's
2: right. Early in the shot clock.
3: It makes no sense. It's just, it's so utterly frustrating. And how many times do I have to hear the term, the ball got sticky? Yeah. When are we going to get the goo gone on that basketball and get rid of the adhesion on that basketball? Yeah,
1: time to take the paint thinner out, I guess, and get all that off. Yeah, that's for sure. I agree, right. Andrew. Thanks so much.
3: Thanks, guys.
2: The frustration. Derek, I use this saying for teams I broadcast for that have done that at the collegiate level. Missed shots that early in shot clocks are equated to turnovers.
1: Yes, I agree.
2: Right,
1: it's a bad shot for sure. Yep.
2: They're the same as turnovers.
1: I agree. All right, we'll try to get hold of Dr. Phil here in just a little bit. Jack Michael's on the road. Are you in Texas yet, I assume? Or?
2: Oh, yeah. I'm staring outside the window of the Liberty Hotel in downtown Cleburne, which is kind of just a small, it'd be like being in, you know, like a Barnesville-esque kind of town.
1: Sure.
2: Like a cute, quaint little town, yeah.
1: All right, sounds good. So Jack Michael's on the road with the Red Hawks. Derek Hansen here in the 740 The Fan studio. This is the Jack Michael Show here on AM 740 The Fan.
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1: Jack Michaels Show, Derek Hansen in the 740 The Fan studios. Jack Michaels on the road with the Red Hawks as we're wrapping up the Wolves game from last night, Game 5 in that very interesting series. And I'm not going to say they're out of it Friday, Game 6 at home. That's going to be a festive atmosphere for sure. Wouldn't you agree, Jack? I mean, I don't think Wolves fans should say, hey, it's over yet.
2: Yeah, I don't. We talk so much about with the Wolves, you know, we use the word sticky and this and that, and they got teamwork and they need more from Rudy. He's got to be more effective, and Julius has to be just, you know, better, not shoot him out of games and all that. Thank goodness for the Mike Conleys who come in for a couple minutes and knock a three down, or Terrence Shannon who could do some things, or, you know, we see. But it's not that it's not in there. You know, we've seen, you know, pockets, maybe not for 48, you know, but for, you know, a pocket. Those comeback ones, for once, could you get off to a start, you know, in both quarters, in both halves, Right, Derek?
1: Well, they got off to a good start in the third quarter. Like, I mean, most of the fans were back in their seats, and they were really good. And then they tied it up, and then the wheels came off shortly after that. And I think Will brought up the exact point when it happened, too. So
2: that's right. I was thinking of the other game where they had a bad start at the first.
1: Very bad, yeah.
2: Yeah. But you're right. Last night, in fact, we had stopped at that truck stop last night in, I think, Wichita Falls or someplace. I don't know. And I turned around and I was showing the score to a couple of fellas. And I think the Spurs, that was the time where they were like plus 12, plus 14, plus whatever. And I literally just looking out the window and I turned back and it was like plus 4. And I'm like, oh, here we go. But so it's not that it's not in there. And the whatever the rotations are, and I'll say it again, I'm not so sure. I know there's a danger when you go small. Because, you know, San Antonio's got guards, and, of course, they've got Victor and that. But, you know, they might have to. The Wolves might have to. Go small. When you go a little bit smaller, you know, you have more guard play, more ball handlers, more rotations, more movements, more this, more that. You can be contested more possibly inside the paint. You can go small, transition, hope the shots go, you know, get Naz Reid in there maybe a little bit more and as far as a body, and then hope you go that way. Otherwise, I don't know, Derek, pound for pound in four quarters. I agree. You know, that target center's an advantage. You know, that place can be a home court advantage, and Ant can rise up, and we see him do that. But I think if you push to game seven, you know, something's got to be done. Again, that has to. If Gobert's not giving you the stuff, you're just going to have to go a little bit smaller and hope that you can make shots and get out transition and get ball handlers in the game.
1: Well, I do think to your point about going small, I think the biggest thing is, you know, who you are physically. Because what I would tell guys like Naz Reid and Julius Randle, if I'm Chris Finch, I'm saying, you know, I'm not as worried about you offensively right now. I need you to beat up Wemby. I mean, that's what I need you to do. I need you to keep on being, forget about the stuff on the other end of the floor. That's what we have Anthony Edwards for. That's what we really need in this situation for Terrence Shannon and, you know, Dosunmu to be kind of keep up with the speed of the guards of the Spurs. You guys just need to be physical in the paint and, you know, frustrate him to at no end, right? I mean, to the point where you're getting situations where he's slapping McDaniels in the face and stuff like that, you know? I mean,
2: he plays so much above Derek. How insane was that last night? He's dribbling the ball like a 7'4 guard.
1: Yeah.
2: And then
1: it's amazing.
2: It's crazy. And then he's anticipating, you know, even where some coverage is coming from. And then he's able to get that ball up and spin, and then of course when he reaches, he can be at the free throw line and stretch, and be at the 10. And then he does, you know, what was that one drive he had? I'm like, my goodness, this isn't even fair. He drove in, then he had a no-look kick to the corner for a three. So I mean, like in a span of time, this guy's got dribbling attack to the basket or stepping out, shooting and hitting a three. And boy, when he's hitting threes, then it's Katie.
1: Well, hey, what do you do then, right?
2: Yeah, then it's
1: that is the interesting thing. I mean, if they do win on Friday or game seven on Sunday, you know, they are a pesky problem for OKC because of the matchups, right? I mean, and so then Holmgren's going to be battling to make sure he doesn't get in foul trouble with those two big guys going at it. So it's always intriguing when they get together because the Spurs kind of have some – they're the one team that can kind of really match some of the length and depth that OKC has.
2: It is. Let's just hope there is a Game 7. And I'm sure the NBA is like, I'm sure the San Antonio's
1: right.
2: We'll take that. That's a
1: well, especially since the Knicks and OKC made such quick work, there's not enough programming, you know? I mean, that's a – that's why I was almost surprised that they didn't stagger like the Wolves or the, you know, I thought maybe the Pistons and Cavs would get staggered to Saturday because there's no NBA on Saturday. And instead, there's a doubleheader on Friday, if I look at that right. So, you know, that's why the Wolves are playing later.
2: Cavs and Pistons tonight, game five of that. We'll see. It's in Detroit.
1: And game six is tomorrow on Friday, right before the Wolves. Right.
2: Yeah.
1: So I thought maybe they would stagger that to Saturday. You know what I'm getting at? To have that go an extra day. Certainly the Cavaliers, I thought for sure they would move that to Saturday, but and then Monday if needed.
2: Yeah, we're kind of efforting. I know Doc Phil is somewhere somewhere by lakes.
1: He's out probably fly fishing. He's want to talk to us. I mean,
2: he's back on Camp Crystal Lake again. I have a couple things I'll bring up, but just a word on the congratulations to the Force. Man alive, that is, first of all, these USHL boys, these seasons are insanely long. I mean, they're just incredibly spread out, the bus ride. But congratulations to the force on this run into the Clark Cup playoffs, Derek. Not only is it just a tremendous venue, force hockey really is a must-see if you're in the area on that. But, you know, the talent that this team has, the organization, and that series with Sioux Falls, and congrats to the Stampede, congrats to Sioux Falls. That was as tightly contested of a series in a best of five that goes the distance. I don't have all the games in front of me, but I know that at 80% of them, Derek, I think were decided either in overtime or at least by a goal this entire series. I can't remember.
1: I thought it was going to go. I thought it would have been fitting if it went to overtime last night, yeah. But we were 2 minutes and 18 seconds, I do believe, away from that happening. But no, I mean, so you had three overtimes on Friday. You had the overtime on Saturday, and then we were just a whisker away from actually having that happen last night. So it's going to be Muskegon and Sioux Falls for the Clark Cup championship, but they were just a whisker away from having that. I'm sure the Shields Arena would love to have that gate, considering they had over 4,000 people Friday, 4,500 people on Saturday, and yeah, that would have been nice to see for sure. But no, you had a game. So get this. So you had, to your point, games 2, 3, and 4, all in overtime, three overtimes in three. So three out of the five games were in overtimes. It took extra hockey. The first one, they lost at Sioux Falls kind of handily 6-2, but then it was 2-1, 4-3, 2-1, 3-2 last night. I mean, that's a hockey series.
2: That's money's worth right there. That is your money's worth right there. But yeah, it was just a good run for these young men and these teams. So it was it comes to an end. But when's the season, like right next week, does the season start again, Derek? It seems like they play all
1: I think the weekend that you go to Nebraska. I'm not even kidding on that.
2: Wow.
1: Mid-September, so for UND at Nebraska. I'm not even kidding on that. It's usually when it starts with at least an exhibition game where they do that big, I think they do that thing on Pennsylvania. It's kind of a showcase, you know, so that's a possibility too. No, I'm looking. I think the biggest thing, you and I have been around long enough, and for people that don't know, the first go around for USHL in Fargo was the Ice Sharks, at the Coliseum, and they're pushing, hey, we just need some beer sales here at the Coliseum right next to the school, you know, and there's all these things, and they're hoping to get about 500 people. Well, now you got 4,500 people Saturday. They go down to Sioux Falls. There's 5,000 people at the, Premier Center down there. USHL's come a long ways, I think, from 30 years ago. Safe to say?
2: Yeah, I would safe to say. And I spent a handful of years in Bismarck, and the NAHL is also very popular. Like the Bobcats are really popular. Did weekly shows with them. So I like this, the junior hockey that, and you're right. It is, it's taken off. Not that the Civic wasn't a bad, intimate, I'll use that term, facility, but, what they've got going on at the arena is it's really good, and they're putting good products on the ice.
1: They weren't hosting NCAA regionals at the old Civic. Safe to say, a little bit different there in South Fargo. Yes, yeah.
2: Now that's where my voting is, Derek. That's where I vote in Fargo.
1: Right.
2: I see all these memories of the IBA when I called B's games and going, oh, the old Civic. Man, I wish this place could, because it had its purpose, Derek. That was a, you know, district basketball. You had some basketball going. The Civic was like this, you know, the IBA. You'd sit in the cat tower up top to broadcast. You'd hoping that the phone line works and all that. But it was like the players were right on you in hockey. I saw Gallagher there in concert where he smashed lettuce on people. Comedian show. The first five rows wore sheets so they didn't get tomato spread on them. I don't know if I saw 38 special there or not, but the Civic had a little moxie in downtown. You know, parking was like, okay, where illegally are we going to park today for this event?
1: I got to ask you about when we come back here. So it's announced today that it will be the Vikings do not have to go to Santa Clara. They're going to play in front of 100,000 people at Mexico City week 11. It's because the NFL is kind of leaking stuff out. So there is kind of an international game. But I'm happy as a schedule maker, so happy, that their international game is going to be Sunday Night Football. It's not going to be 8 o'clock in the morning. So if they're going to do an international game, I just think, what's your take? It's amazing how the NFL is just able to leak all this stuff out. And
2: Derek, you'd be laughing right now if you saw me in my hotel room, 210 in the Liberty in Cleburne, Texas. I'm holding in my hand, literally right now, before you even started that sentence, my notebook and my phone of the NFL's international schedule.
1: Yeah.
2: It was literally where I was going to go to. So let's knock that out in the next segment. And then I'm curious the thoughts of that. Saturation.
1: It is something. But they keep on going. Yes. If you want to text us on this, 35270. Also to mention Friday. We got a bunch of tickets for stuff coming up at the Fargo Dome here. So we're going to do, in honor of what you like to do, we're going to do kind of our four faces for a fan to the Fargo Dome giveaway for shows and concerts like Matt Rife and Shinedown and Foo Fighters. We'll also have some tickets to the racetracks around the area. It's kind of a Father's Day giveaway Fridays here on the Jack Michaels Show. And we'll, you and I will kind of vote for people who, we'll have a topic for your four faces for the, I guess the year Mount Rushmore of.
2: Right.
1: And the best that will set you up with that Father's Day giveaway for fan to the Fargo Dome coming up on Friday. So,
2: good. We'll do that on
1: Friday's up to Father's Day. Yeah.
2: So Friday's up to Father's Day. Four face of Friday, then we'll pick and utilize the text. I like the idea, Derek. This is awesome.
1: Mm-hmm. Yeah. So we'll have that for you coming up. We'll talk about the NFL schedule. If you still want to talk about the Wolves and the Wild game tonight, do or die back against the wall, we can certainly do that. Derek Hansen, studio. Jack Michaels on the road with the Redhawks. And again, their regular season opens up tomorrow night right here on AM 740, The Fan.
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1: Week one, the Dallas Cowboys, the New York Giants, Sunday Night Football. There's not another league that can do this. Jack Michaels, the Jack Michaels Show. He's on the road with the Redhawks. Derek Hansen, the 740 The Fan Studio. I mean, we are actually taking a Westwood One coverage of the schedule release on KFGO after Couch Potato Radio Thursday because, you know, the Twins don't play at night. They play the day game. You're on the air here on a fan with the Redhawks kicking off the regular season. I'm like, well, I think people care enough where, yeah, we're going to air this bad boy because it is just kind of a right thing. People are actually scheduling their whole fall around it, right?
2: Like it or not, Derek, but the release of the NFL schedule maybe not doesn't come all the way to the NFL draft, but it has same principles because think of this. When the NFL draft happens and you and I do those shows at CJ's Tavern, could use a street taco right now, it's taking me. But when the NFL draft happens, the teams, they follow your team and they see who they draft and they project, you know, how he's going to implement the team, and then boom, that leads to how many more games they're going to win because of this draft. The schedule is almost the exact same way. He released the NFL schedule, and people are like, oh, that's a win, that's a loss, that's a win, that's a win, that's two wins, that's a loss. Oh, we're going to be there. We're going to be 14-3. You know, so it's like in the same aspect because we are hungry for the season to actually get going. Everything that happens from the draft to the release of the schedule helps us form opinions and almost concrete opinions where people would argue, go, no, we'll start arguing over what their record's going to be before they even play a game. But that's what the schedule, that's what the release of the schedule in the NFL has become. And again, credit the National Football League. I know they've got the golden egg. And what they're doing, Derek, to me, when you have a golden egg, instead of just preserving that one egg, and then all that. So they're so smart, I guess would be the word. They cracked that golden egg up into how many pieces, and we are going to make golden eggs everywhere. We're going to do it. We're going to make the release of the schedule a big thing. How smart is that? The draft has become a huge thing. How smart is that in this golden egg? And then, you know what else we're going to do? We're going to take our golden egg, and we're going to break that up. And you know how many times we're going to do it? We're going to do it so many times that we're going to hit London and Paris and Madrid and Munich and Mexico City and Melbourne and Rio de Janeiro. I mean, we're going to hit Brazil, Australia. And you know what's going to happen? They're going to just have a bunch of more golden eggs, Derek, because it's the NFL, baby, and that's what it is. So I don't know about, you know, this I mean, the games, you mentioned the Vikings, Niners, and Mexico City, but I was looking at this, Niners and Rams in Melbourne, and then you talk to Australians.
1: So the Niners are doing two international games, essentially. I mean, I guess Mexico City is not, you know, it's in the same continent, but still, I mean,
2: Ravens, Cowboys in Rio de Janeiro, Colts and Commanders in London, Eagles and Jaguars in London, Texans and Jaguars in London, Steelers and Saints in Paris, Bengals and Falcons in Madrid, Patriots and Lions in Munich. This is the National Football League. What now has become America's passion has become the international, they're making it international passion, Derek, and I guess, but it just, how much is enough? How much spread out is enough? I mean, does our product, not to get into the political relations, Derek, can American football save the world, you know, by providing entertainment and come together?
1: Like, I think
2: what's the end result here, Dee?
1: Well, I just think they keep on going. The one thing I would do, if they can't come to an agreement with the Players Association for 18 games, what I think would be much smarter, I would do two things here. I would keep it at 17 games, and then make everyone play an international game, whatever, if that's what they want to do to expand it, and then just have that 17th game be a neutral site game. You know what I mean? Where you sit, because it seems weird that you have 8 home games 1 year, 9 home games another year, and then one of those 9 might be an international game. I just don't think that doesn't make fair. So if you did 8 and 8, one international game for all 32 teams, so you'd essentially have 16 international games, that would make more sense to me. And then what I would do in the preseason is have one home, one away. I would do kind of a fun thing, kind of a back to school on campus, play a neutral site game, you know, like have the Detroit Lions play the Cleveland Browns at either Ann Arbor or Columbus, you know, same, like maybe the Vikings play Kansas City and Iowa City, something like that, you know what I mean? And then, you know, kind of celebrate college football, which has been, you know, have the LA teams play at the Rose Bowl or the Coliseum or USC and UCLA, or, you know, that type of thing. I think that would be kind of a cool thing, you know. Do you have Baltimore and the Washington Commanders go play in Virginia or Virginia Tech. I just think that those are things I've thought about quite a bit. Because you have some of those natural rivals cross conference that you could probably have, and you know, take a little burden off the season ticket holder, and just kind of have people who maybe don't have an opportunity to see an NFL game even at the preseason level do that in August.
2: Kind of have it almost, that's actually very wise. Got to have a banana ball effect in some of these stadiums where you, you know, you're filling out 100,000 seat stadiums on this. I like your equity thought from the league's aspect, because look at Jack. You know, we always tongue in cheek joke that Jacksonville's become the team in London.
1: Like right.
2: They're how many times is Jacksonville going to play overseas? The Jags are overseas two more times upcoming. Yeah, I like your equity type balance from that. And I don't know if one team, and obviously there are one, you know, certain players on teams might be bigger draws internationally than other teams, perhaps. Obviously, some teams have brands. I mean, and you know, how about the Vikings in Norway? I don't know. I mean,
1: 100%. No, I agree. Right. That's what I'm getting at here. I mean, stuff that makes sense for both the neutral site campus thing in August, and then also, you know, throughout the season, 17 game schedule, one of them neutral site, you know, just where, you know, like you said, I mean, just having certain teams that go to Europe for whatever reason, because the Vikings obviously have a little bit of a fan base over there. It just,
2: yes,
1: it made sense for Dallas to go down to Mexico, because most of Mexico is Dallas Cowboys fans.
2: Right.
1: I mean, for people that don't know, I mean, that they had a preseason game there long before this was fashionable. Remember that? I mean, they were bursting at the seams. That was like in the early 2000s. So.
2: Oh, yeah. There's Cowboy. Well, obviously, I'm coming to you from Dallas today. Yeah,
1: they're everywhere.
2: That's it. So yours, go to 18. Spread that out internationally.
1: No, I'd say stay at 17. Because then you're doing 8-8 and then one neutral site game.
2: Okay, yeah, stay at 17. Yeah, that's right. And 8-8 and then one neutral site game at those things. Yeah, well, the NFL's coming at this is, you know, and they're cashing in. I mean, how great is
1: you
2: that?
1: You think?
2: They are just printing money right now. But before break, we headed in to our tease with saturation. You know, is there any time that this can happen so much that not just teams from those cities that aren't getting that home date, because the home date has been moved to, you know, Munich or whatever, or Mexico City, where they turn on that. It's not like UND skating in Vegas. Let's all go to Vegas and watch North Dakota hockey. You know, that's a nice little fun little thing. And, yeah, okay, it's not at the Ralph, but it's in Vegas, or Nashville for a showcase game, but it's not at the Ralph. Would NFL fan bases in the regions in which those cities are, would it lead to what word am I, disgruntled? Not sure what word I'm looking for, Derek. Like, can you saturate it so much that the cuteness is worn off, and now you're making fan bases not that thrilled?
1: Yeah,
2: or
1: I don't.
2: The fact that it's on, and they're going to follow them regardless. It doesn't matter.
1: Yeah, I think that's I think they are the Teflon League right now. I really do. And as much as it frustrates me with some of the stuff, I mean, the stuff that gets me is, the one time that I really I get mad at the NFL on is when they don't care about the product that has been giving them talent for years, college football. When they put a game on Black Friday now, I mean, because you and I grew up Black Friday. That was Nebraska, Oklahoma. You know, that was Texas A&M if they didn't play Thanksgiving night. You know, this year there's Ole Miss and Mississippi State. This year there's Florida State on Black Friday. There's all these good games. You don't need to put the Eagles and Bears on the way you did last year. I don't think that's a good message. And then telling, you know, while they're doing the college football playoff, the first round on campus, no, we're still going to have games on Saturday too. I think that's where I think that's a spit in the face to the organization that's given you all this talent all these years with the NCAA and college football. I think that's gross to me.
2: Yeah, it that's how you just described the NFL. That's how big they are. We do because we can.
1: Yeah.
2: Right?
1: No, that's just it. Yeah.
2: It's, we do because we can.
1: Yeah, they're like, you know, the mafia going to the corner coffee shop. Hey, I think you need some security here. You know, I mean, they're extorting them. Yeah, everyone, they don't care. I mean, Christmas used to be the NBA. They had respect for it. Nah, we don't care about you anymore. I mean, there was a time, folks, where when Sunday Night Football first started on ESPN, Game one of the World Series, ESPN didn't have a game that week. You know, we're going to let baseball have their thing. That don't matter anymore.
2: Not even a thought over there. And I know people probably hate hearing about the past, but there also was a time where the only time we really got our highlights was Monday night's halftime.
1: Well, you know? Right. But that ship has sailed, and certainly with the phones and everything. But I think technology. I can handle the Wednesday night before Thanksgiving if you want to squeeze in a game there. If a team's had a bye, the week that Sunday before, those type of things, where fit in the windows that we don't already have football. But I think that between Thursday night football, Friday night with high school football, Saturday with college football, I just think that they're not considerate to their feeder systems, if that makes any sense.
2: Yeah, I am a fan of doubleheader games on certain ones. We get those early in seasons, don't we, Derek? Doubleheaders.
1: Sometimes on Monday. But do we need two games on Monday Night Football?
2: That usually is a standalone day. But I don't, Sundays are good for the two, and then we all
1: Well, you get a tripleheader most Sundays.
2: Evening one, yeah.
1: The tripleheader, I think, that was long overdue, because for folks out there in the early 80s, football was done at 60 minutes.
2: Right. But think, when did the NFL, and I know we're up against the clock, but when did the NFL start Thursday night football?
1: Well, they would have random games off and on, during the baseball season. It kind of depend during the post. But because, the famous game where Jim McMahon, in 1985, begged to get in with Steve Fuller struggling against the Vikings. Vikings were up by 8. That was a Thursday night game. People think it was a Monday night game. It was a Thursday night game. But they would do a random, just randomly, but as far as every week, because I remember going to a Thursday night Vikings-Packers game at the Metrodome. It was on TNT. They allowed them to have a couple games, if you remember that. So
2: But 16 international games being played, and they're just, pick your city. What's off limits from an international?
1: Moscow with the awards that are going on.
2: Maybe Moscow and part of the Antarctic. Maybe those two areas are not good. Yeah, that's Twins tomorrow. Let's hope the Twins can get another one today. Bailey Ober was phenomenal yesterday.
1: Unbelievable. Wow. Yeah, we kind of buried that too. So much going on, but yeah. All right, Jack, we'll talk to you again on Friday.
2: Sounds good. Thank you, Derek.
1: We'll catch Jack tomorrow night. The start of the Redhawks season is coming up tomorrow night at 6:45, and then we'll have Wild Hockey tonight. Game 5 of that series against Colorado, 6:45 here on The Fan.
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22: I'm sorry. Like, I'm not watching a wild game at 2 a.m.
23: Well, that's what ended up taking.
22: That's the choice I would have made.
23: Yep, and that's where we're at. So my point is, I woke up and watched the highlights of every game without, knowing what the score was. So I got a 10-minute recap. Sure. But I don't know. I wasn't watching stride for stride like I would be if I was here. Skate for skate, pass for pass. Is there something that I'm not picking up by just watching the highlights that I wouldn't know because I didn't watch stride for stride? Is there an X factor that I should know trying to catch up with this Avalanche series?
22: I think there's probably, it's hard to get a gauge for intensity and battle level and focus just watching highlights.
23: Yeah.
22: And that's been the weirdest.
23: The goals are cool.
22: The weirdest thing of this series is game one, the Wild looked like a completely different team than we just watched in the Dallas series, right? In the tough series against the Stars, the Wild played a certain way and just kind of physically imposed themselves on Dallas. And you're thinking going to the Colorado series, all right, well, we got to replicate that style of play. Obviously, like Colorado's very skilled, and I wasn't expecting 5-on-5 and special teams to be the same that they were in the Dallas series. I'm like, well, Colorado's going to be better 5-on-5 than Dallas was, but they might not be as good special teams as Dallas was. So I thought you'd see some different, but for the Wild to come in game one and kind of just treat this like a regular season game, and not that they weren't playing with intensity, but just a lack of detail, lack of focus, wrong side of the puck, giving up odd man rushes. I mean, they left Volset out to dry in game one, which you wouldn't know by, it's weird to say in a game in which Volset gave up 8 goals, but like, he really wasn't that bad.
23: Yeah.
22: Like it was just awful defense in front of him. They make the goaltender change, which I would not have done. And then Gus gives up 2 goals in the first 2 shots. First one, I think, was a bad goal that he's got to have. And just mentally kind of put you back in that same spot, and they were playing uphill. Game 3, Wild looked exactly like they did in the Dallas Stars series. And you're thinking, all right, well, maybe they are now engaged and focused properly and know this is the style of play we have to play against Colorado Avalanche, and we can be successful if we play that style. And I thought, all right, we're going to have a battle the rest of the way out.
23: That was a fun 10 minutes to watch in Game 3.
22: What I did not see coming in Game 4 is that Colorado was going to throw that style of play back into the Wild's face, right? I expected throughout the rest of the series, Wild will be the more physical team. They'll be the team wanting to play in the corners, wanting to win battles. And Colorado stepped it up in that regard in Game 4, and that took me by surprise. And unfortunately, Volstead was great. That's what's disappointing, is we ruined a very good Volstead performance in Game 4. He was terrific and couldn't come out with a win. So, I think most Wild fans that have been watching, you think, well, how are we going to beat the Colorado Avalanche 3 times in a row? Is it likely to happen? Sure, probably not. But playoff series are weird. Playoff series, the momentum of playoff series can change in an instant. Right now, we're not feeling great about the Wild. If they come out and spank the Avalanche 5-1 on their home ice, and all of a sudden we're all thinking we got a chance to win the series, right? Like, yeah. Or Makar McKinnon can get hurt in the middle of the game tonight, and that changes the direction of the series. I'm not cheering for that. But just so it is a long road ahead here to win three in a row against a team that looks like the best team in hockey. But I think a series can change in an instant, and I still would not rule that out. The Wild are very capable of playing with the Colorado Avalanche. They're very capable of winning a game tonight. And if you can win a game tonight, then you're back home in game six, and you never know. So let's just stop trying to look at it as three games to go. We got to think of it as, let's just win tonight, and then that might change things.
0: Follow-up question.
23: Something I did over there, oh, good for me. We did a lot of Harry Potter stuff, a lot of studio tours and locations from that. If you had a magic wand and you could only
22: just so you know,
23: that's fine.
22: I have not read a sentence of a Harry Potter book. I have not watched a movie.
23: That's fine.
22: Any of your Harry Potter mentions here, I'm not going to know what you're talking about. Go ahead.
23: That's fine.
22: Apparently there's a wand involved.
23: Yeah, there's magic.
22: Okay.
23: You have magic wands. If you had a magic wand and you could magically heal one player and only one player, would you heal Joel Eriksson Ek or Jonas Brodin?
22: That's not a serious question, is it?
23: I just want to know.
22: Well, it'd be Joel Eriksson Ek, because I'm even close.
23: The second pair on the D, from what I could tell, was not great. With Spurgeon and Middleton. I think that's a big hole.
22: Well, that's why Middleton hasn't been playing there the last two games. That's why he got moved down. I mean, Middleton in games one and two, it is the worst two-game stretch I've ever seen him play.
23: Yeah.
22: He was a turnover machine. They were on the ice for many goals against. It kind of surprised me because part of what I liked here when we got Quinn Hughes is, man, we got some defensive depth, right? Jake Middleton's a guy who, in his tenure here, has spent time on your first D pairing, and now he's on your third pairing. But the speed of the Avalanche is too much for him. So at least in games three and game four, he's been a little bit better because now he's playing more against bottom six players than he was going against the McKinnons and the Natchezes of the world. Damon Hunt moved into that spot in game three. I thought I actually played a very good game three. Mm. Game four, I don't think it was awful. I don't think it was bad, but he did make a mistake on the second goal. I think the first goal in the third period that gave the Avalanche the 2-1 lead. That was him not covering his guy. And when they decided to put Hunt in that spot, my thought was, this is what I would do because Hunt's a better skater than Middleton, and you're going up against a good skating team.
23: Correct.
22: You need to have good skaters in your top four defensemen because they're going up against the top six for the other team. But Damon Hunt is still young. He's still improving. He's never been played in that type of role before. You don't know how he's going to react to having to go against Nathan McKinnon because we haven't seen him in that spot. So overall, I would still keep Hunt there over Jake Middleton because I think Hunt has been better there than Jake. But to expect Damon Hunt to be perfect in that spot the rest of the way, that's probably asking a lot.
23: I mean, the answer is Eriksson Ek.
22: But Eriksson Ek is, center was our weak spot going into the playoffs.
23: Yeah.
22: Let alone you take out your best center against a team that has three very good centers in McKinnon, Brock Nelson, and Nazem Kadri. I mean, that's the biggest difference of the series is they are very good. They are maybe the best in the league up the middle. And without Eriksson Ek, we're like the worst in the playoffs up the middle. We're pretty good everywhere else. Our top six wings are pretty good. Our defensemen are pretty good. Goaltending's been great. Our bottom six is good. We're just not strong at the center. And Yurov might get there eventually, but right now he's still young and has a lot of learning to do. Ryan Hartman's not a top-line center, but he just is on our team. Before the trade deadline, this is what we thought we needed, right? It was a first-line center, and we just weren't able to pull the trigger. I still think they'll know this summer they're going to go all in on a first line center.
23: 25 years, we're still waiting for them.
22: They're going to go all in.
23: One more?
22: Sure.
0: Question number two.
3: It's time now to consider the course.
23: PGA Championship is this weekend. It's at, and I've had to look up how to pronounce it several times, Aronimink.
22: I keep feeling it's like those chairs you use on like your patio. Adirondack chairs?
23: No. I wasn't following. Okay. I don't follow patio furniture as closely as I once did. This is going to shock you. Scottie Scheffler is easily the favorite, +500. Rory behind him, +950. And then kind of everybody else, John Rahm, Cam Young, DeChambeau, and then a pretty big gap after that with everybody else. Your attention level to the PGA Championship this weekend, will it be high, middle, or low?
22: You know, I was just talking to Common yesterday about, didn't even know the PGA Championship was coming up until like yesterday. Like I had,

0: close to where this golf course is. He was in New Jersey, but it's basically close to the Philadelphia area. So I'm sure he's played the course multiple times. It's kind of a home course for him. That's an advantage. He's already won twice on tour this year. He had a third place finish in a major last year. He was in the top 25 in the Masters this year. He can bomb it. He's going to play to win. That's my value bet. Chris Goddard up at 60-1 odds.
1: And that's it for today's edition of Five Questions. Well, actually, three questions, but five sounds like more than four.
0: That's it for Five Questions. We will talk to Ryan Carter about the Minnesota Wild in about 15 minutes. But up next, we might talk about the Frost game last night and some breaking Minnesota Vikings schedule news today.
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1: You're on board the Tenna Fitzgerald. It was about to on the Fan.
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0: From the KFGO News Center, I'm Ryan Janke. Minnesota Congresswoman Ilhan Omar is backing Lieutenant Governor Peggy Flanagan in the race for the U.S. Senate seat being vacated by Senator Tina Smith. Omar announced her endorsement yesterday, calling Flanagan a strong leader willing to stand up to President Donald Trump and fight for working families. Authorities in central Minnesota say a 19-year-old man died yesterday after a paddle boat capsized on Little Emily Lake in Crow Wing County. The sheriff says dispatchers received a 911 call from the man who reported he and two women were in the water before the call disconnected. First responders arrived and the two women were near shore. The man was found after a search. He was found in 23 feet of water. After more than a year, the Minnesota legislature has finished its work on the Office of Inspector General bill to create an independent watchdog for fraud in the state. Democratic Senator Heather Gustafson authored the bill. She says the legislation was needed to stop the fraud from getting any worse. From the KFGO News Center, I'm Ryan Janke.
1: In round two, and right now she is 4 under through 16 in round three, so she's 5 under overall. Like I said, tied for first. I believe the top six advanced to the NCAA tournament from an individual standpoint, which would give her, she's, you know, 5 strokes clear of the seventh place finisher right now. And like I said, only 2 holes to go. So barring an epic Minnesota sports collapse, it looks like Bella McCauley is going to advance to the NCAA tournament. So congrats to Bella. I did get this wild text question at 64686 from Brandt that says Billy G will need to fix the roster, especially the center spot and potentially aging Zuccarello spot. Hartman wouldn't center a first line on any other team. Yeah, the last part is correct. Hartman's not a first line center. He's playing there because that's just where we're at, and you know he's shown a little bit of chemistry with Zuccarello and Kaprizov over the years, and frankly, you know, Zuccarello and Kaprizov are going to be on the perimeter a lot, and they're going to be passing the puck around a lot. And to have a guy, that can be in the middle of the ice, can do some work in the corners, go to the front of the net, get some tips and deflections, stuff like that. That is Hartman. I think we all know Billy G needs to fix the center spot, and I think he's well aware he needs to fix the center spot. And I think he probably wanted to before the trade deadline, but probably made the smarter decision of we can't give up too many assets right now. I know right now we're in this window of we want to win the Stanley Cup this year, and I get it. We finally have a very good team, and they still technically could. But this has always been a team, assuming Quinn Hughes re-signs here. They have a long...
2: It is a big if. Yeah.
1: But if Quinn Hughes re-signs, this team has a 3-4-5 year window here where they're going to be cup contenders. So part of that is you need to bring in someone else to be a first-line center. And if they would have gone out and, let's say, got a Trocheck, the assets you would have to give up to get a Trocheck would have limited you from potentially maybe being in the Austin Matthews sweepstakes this summer. And so by the time you get to the summer, you know, would you still win the cup with a Trocheck on your team? Nah. Who knows? But can you take a big swing at potentially getting an Austin Matthews here this summer and like, well, let's go for the next 3-4 years, right? You should have a shot to win it every year. Not that you're going to win it all the time. But
2: my biggest question with that is when we were talking about that at the deadline, and I was saying the only way, because at the time it was Wally. It was the only way we should trade Wally is if we get a big fish.
1: Yeah.
2: A.E., Austin Matthews, Jack Hughes, etc. Is it still Wally? Because now he looks like your guy.
1: Well, I mean,
2: things have changed since then.
1: Gus is not going to get you what Wally can.
2: Yep.
1: I don't want to trade Volstead. I think he has best goalie in the NHL potential. And he has the mentality that I want in a goalie. He's confident. He's competitive. He's got personality. He doesn't back down in big games. He doesn't fear those moments. And I think the position is too important. And that confidence permeates throughout the rest of your roster. It'd be hard for me. At the very least, if you were going to trade, let's say you needed to trade Volstead to get an Austin Matthews, then I probably need a different goalie solution. I'm not ready to move forward with Gus as our answer for the next 5-6 years. And so unless you have a plan B on how to fix that and there's another goalie situation elsewhere, I don't know if I'm wanting to get rid of Alstead.
2: Then the question is, what resources do you use?
1: Correct. You are correct. That will be a problem. Also, on the aging Zuccarello spot, I've heard a lot of concerns about this, especially in the Dallas series when Kaprizov was struggling when Zuccarello was out. Like, well, what are we going to do with Kaprizov when Zuccarello's not playing anymore? One, I don't think he's going anywhere. I get the number next to his name of age 38 looks bad, but he has shown no signs to me of slowing down. My guess is you're going to get him on a cheap contract. It's going to be a cheap one-year, two-year contract. Like, you are going to get more out of him than what his dollar amount's going to be. And long-term, Kaprizov can play with Boldy. That can still work. Boldy's not the exact same player that Zuccarello is. But if you fill out your top six elsewhere with, like, an Austin Matthews, or maybe an Austin Matthews might be that guy that jumps on with Kaprizov. And
2: that'd be nice.
1: So I think Zuccarello still has more years in him. And I think he'll stay here. And I think he'll settle for a reasonable contract. He's not going to be raking you over the coals, going, hey, can I get $6 million to be here? Here's what my stats say. I should be a $6 million. I don't think he's going to do that. So I'm not worried about the Zuccarello thing at all until he starts fading.
2: Couple things.
1: Also, he plays a style of hockey that, like, he plays off of cunning and guile. Sorry. Like, the cunning and guile is not going anywhere for the next couple of years. Okay, go ahead.
2: I want to play the Green Giant bit just to get a pop from Common if he's dares listens back. But games played the last couple seasons for Zuccarello. And I don't think this is an issue, but I've heard this bandied about. This year, 56 or 59, 69, 69, 78, which was good, 70, 42, 65. That's significant time most of the time. I mean, the 78 and 70, good. 69 is okay. You're missing some time. But he is not the most durable of players. That concern you at all with Zuccarello, especially with that 3-8 next to him in the 8.
1: Well, I feel like all of those seasons, has he had a season-ending injury? Has he missed playoff time?
2: Oh, this year he did.
1: Oh, yeah, he did miss a couple of
2: years. Yeah.
1: Forgot about that.
2: Yeah.
1: Well, I mean, he took a shot to the head. If you're getting concussion stuff, I don't know where to rank that on the injury durability. For the most part, I think Zuccarello does a good job of avoiding big hits, right? He's not getting in there battling in the scrums in the corners. If Zuccarello was making $12 million a year, I'd be more concerned about the injury thing. Mm. Guys, he's gonna give you a hometown discount to stay. He ain't gonna be making a lot next year. So, what do you think Matt Zuccarello is? What is he making this year? Is he making like four? I'd have to look up what his contract is right now. I'm sorry, I probably shouldn't know this.
2: It can't be much.
1: Hold on, while I Google. Yeah, so he's making, his AAV right now is 4.125. You are getting first line production, power play production from a guy making 4.125. Sure, you missed 12 games a season. Who cares? Boo-hoo.
2: Yeah.
1: This is not a guy that you're going to sign to a $9 million contract, and then when he's not playing, completely holds back your entire team. If you want to go that route, then the Joel Eriksson neck, we should trade him. We should trade Jonas Brodin because they're missing just as much time. All right, we do have to talk with Ryan Carter. I just want to mention one note. The Frost last night, they lost in Montreal. And so they lose that series 3-2. Montreal advances to the Walter Cup Finals. The penalty the Frost got early in the third that led to the power play goal from Marie-Philippe Poulin, technically probably a penalty. It was an embellishment. There's just something about basically losing the game. Now, they still had 17 minutes to score after that, and they didn't. I get it that that's not the sole reason they lost the game. It just doesn't sit right, though, when, like... And then even the announcers, like, can't just call it out and be like, yeah, she really sold... They kept saying she drew the penalty. No, she embellished. She completely embellished that one. And it just doesn't sit right when that embellishment leads to the... series clinching goal that leads the team to go to the Walter Cup Finals. We'll talk with Ryan Carter, television analyst for your Minnesota Wild, next right here on the Fitz.
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11: 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NDSU recommends to aim at 150,000 established plants per acre. 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
16: 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Game 5 last night, the T-Wolves and the San Antonio Spurs in the fourth quarter. 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
17: Wolves down by 14 with 7:54 left to play. 51% shooting for the Spurs. They force a turnover. Castle right to the rim. Jams it with two hands. Timeout, Minnesota.
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16: 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Game 6 coming up with San Antonio leading this best-of-seven series 3-2 Friday night at the Target Center. The Minnesota Wild, they're in action tonight, 6:45 here on The Fan. 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The Fargo Four season comes to an end last night as well. 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

0: Hey, time to be along with Brett Blakemore, Tana Fitzgerald. Common back tomorrow. The Wild, first elimination game of the postseason that they are facing. They're taking on the Colorado Avalanche game 5 tonight in Denver. Puck drops shortly after 7 o'clock. You'll hear that game right here on the Fan. We're joined by television analyst, former Minnesota Wild player, Ryan Carter. Ryan, thanks for your time. Appreciate it.
1: Yeah, no sweat. Happy to be with you. Thanks for having me.
0: Were you on vacay last week, did I hear? Because I tried to have you on for Password. Where'd you go?
1: No, not a vacation. No vacations this time of year. It's all hockey all the time. But I did have to get down to Southern California for a day or two with some hockey-related stuff. But
0: got it.
1: Back now and fully in the mix.
0: Awesome. Before we talk about Game 4 and preview Game 5, I do want to hear about your experience in Game 3, because I was inside Grand Casino Arena up in the press box watching the game. It was obviously a ruckus in there. Were you outside watching that entire game with the crowd outside of the building?
1: Well, we started outside, made our way inside. So it was good outside to begin. I wasn't in the pit there, I suppose we could call it. Throughout the game, I made my way inside. But I tell you what, they did a good job on that watch party, setting it up, and whoever ordered the weather did a good job. I think we've been longing for hockey in shorts here in Minnesota, and that was kind of the first taste of it. So exciting to be in the second round and to be able to host an event like that with some weather that you can kind of count on. And like the fan base showed up. Wild did a good job hosting, and it was a blast out there.
0: So game three, the Wild win 5-1. They kind of look like they did in the Dallas series. And I thought, well, maybe that's the blueprint, right, on how you play the Colorado Avalanche. What did you see either from Colorado's side or Minnesota's side that changed in game four that did not allow us to have that same effort?
1: Yeah, good question. I think it's kind of come down to desperation at this point. I think the first two games in Colorado, Minnesota felt that they didn't play their best game, and whether it be because they, you know, it was a quick turnaround and they maybe didn't have the time to mentally prepare for that series like they did for Dallas. And I think you have to factor that in. They knew they were playing Dallas from about the trade deadline on, or at least felt that was the highest probability it came to fruition. So they knew what to expect. And I think they were mentally prepared in what the series was going to look like and how they were going to have to play to win. And they were able to do that. And I think what happened a little bit in those first two games is they thought for round two, oh, great, now we did accomplish one of the toughest things in hockey, is get through the Dallas Stars. We had been to the West Final each of the last 3 years, but as a reward, we get the Colorado Avalanche, who were the President's Trophy team. So we've got to play a little bit better. And you can almost feel their voices kind of pick up tempo and pace, because it was a different animal. And I think they tried to play Colorado's game in game one and two, and Colorado's just, quite frankly, better at it. So game three, Minnesota comes home, a little desperation, a little better energy. They get physical. They start to play their game. And for me, the series has kind of come down to the bottom six, where Colorado's bottom six, if you allow them to play, they're fast and they forecheck, they pressure your D, but at the same time, they're able to turn plays and move the puck to open ice. They use the high slot. They spread you out a little bit. So that makes Colorado's group just feel and be that much faster, more fast and skilled. So I think they took that away from them in game three with their physicality, and the Wild's bottom six was able to say, all right, let's get on the forecheck. Let's play straight line hockey. And then our skill starts to show after we turn a puck over, we make a quick play, and then it ends up in the back of the net. So the Wild's bottom six, and even the way that they played, I think, kind of motivated their top six to play that way. And then game four, what happened was, I think the Wild felt like, okay, we have a series again now. And they got away from what worked for them in game three. And that was some physicality. That's a direct style of play, you know, straight line hockey, understanding that, you know, their path to success is good defense, manage the puck well, wear the other team down, and then capitalize on your chances when you get them. And I think they got away from that. Like, and then I look at the play from McCarron on Manson as really the turning point in that game. So the forecheck's starting to show up. Manson hadn't been in the series. He gets hit, and he comes in as Colorado's supposed tough guy. He right away takes a penalty, a double minor, the Wild score on that power play. And if the Wild from that point on just sat on the bench and said, we've got them where we want them, they're second-guessing themselves. Play hard, play physical, do it the right way. I think they've got them. They showed weakness by putting Blackwood in the net. Blackwood didn't look great. He gave up the first goal, so it was like, okay, things are shaping up. But then they changed their game. They're like, all right, now let's see if we can't beat Colorado at their game. And that allowed Colorado to get back into the game and ultimately win it.
0: I was going to ask you about Blackwood. They made the change to have him start in game four. He at least had a little bit of action there in game three when Wedgwood got pulled down 3-0 in game three. But what did you see from Blackwood? I don't think the Wild ultimately, weren't getting on odd man rushes, weren't getting a lot of great power play looks. Weren't getting a lot of, just shots from the slot. But it seemed like all the chances they had were just chaotic scrums in front of Blackwood. But he seemed to stand tall. What do you know about him previously, and is there a different way we can attack him?
1: Well, it's interesting, Colorado's crease, because here locally the story has been about Minnesota's crease and how it was Gustafson's net, and then Volstead was good down the stretch. Colorado's net was always up in the air throughout the year, too. And it just hasn't been talked about as much because Colorado swept that first-round series and Wedgwood was good. But Blackwood was coming into the season as their number one, and Wedgwood was their number two. But Blackwood was hurt. Wedgwood played. He won, I don't know, somewhere around 10 games in a row. And boom, all of a sudden now there's a goalie controversy in Colorado. Down the stretch, I actually think Bednar tried to give Blackwood the reins, and he struggled a little bit to just take them and go with them. Now, his numbers aren't terrible. Neither were Wedgwood's. They were great because the team out in front of him was great. But Wedgwood was the better goalie, so he gets game one in the first round, and then he gets game one in the second round. They win that one, even though it's not great, but they stick with him. But I don't think that there was ever a huge amount of confidence in their crease or in Scott Wedgwood. There's always like this cloud above him that, he's like a career backup journeyman a little bit. But can Blackwood step in and be good? I think the Wild had him on the ropes, much like Gustafson was on the ropes in game two for Minnesota. But the Wild let them off the hook, or let Blackwood off the hook a little bit by just not putting enough volume on the goaltender. At times I thought he looked scrambled. His comments post-game were interesting because he said, I didn't feel great, but I felt pretty good considering the fact I had 25 days off. That was his quote. He's counting the days he had off. Like he had excuses cooked into his post-game presser, and I think the Wild just didn't do enough to pressure him. I actually thought, though, that he made a couple of big saves. One of the stories of this playoffs, in my opinion, has kind of been post-play from goaltender. Wyatt Johnson scored one off the end wall, I think in game two for Dallas.
0: Yeah.
1: I think Marcus Foligno got one in that Dallas series, too. And when post-play is sloppy and those pucks off the end wall find their way into the back of the net, it seems that the team that gets that goal wins the game. And Blackwood made one save for me that was kind of defining. It was off the end wall, and he's able with his left pad to, like, athletically kick it back there and steer it away from the net. And that for me, that was, like, a big save. And I think the game probably turned on that one a little bit, even though it seems rather benign, a puck off the end wall. But I think that was probably his best save of the game. If the Wild continue, though, to just pressure him with shots like that off the end wall from different angles, I think they'll be able to find some daylight through him.
0: Obviously, Matt Boldy, I think you could argue in the Dallas series, maybe the best player on the Wild, has not had the same success in this series. His only goal was an empty netter. Clearly, not having Joel Eriksson-Ek as the center is an impact. But even besides that, Ryan, in game four, three consecutive power play entries where he's turning the puck over. He still seems to be a little bit out of character regardless of who his line mates are. What have you been seeing from Matt Boldy in the series and why Colorado is successively shutting him down?
1: Yeah, I'd say I have a couple thoughts on that. What makes this Wild club seem different than years past is that they have the ability to lean on different stars, and we might even be able to throw a superstar in there, because I think Matt Boldy's quickly becoming one of those. And they can pass the torch. It doesn't have to be one guy. Years past, it was Kirill Kaprizov has to be dynamite from the first game of the playoffs through the time that they're done, or the Wild don't have a chance. Now they have a legitimate stable of probably four guys, and if Eriksson-Ek is healthy, maybe four and a half guys, where they can lean on to create offense and really help them win a series. Boldy was that guy in the Dallas series. The hope was after game three that Kaprizov would maybe find some confidence and be that guy now. But I think that series for Dallas set up well for Matt Boldy. You look at their decor and the way that they play. It's Haskinen, Lindell. They had the two big guys in Tyler Myers and Bischel. They were more size, less skating. And with that, I think Matt Boldy, who's a good, strong player, his calling card probably isn't top-line speed or quickness. He's got quick hands and he's agile. He can play, but he's not top-line speed kind of guy. And Colorado's decor is now set up much different. You have Makar, Taves, Malinsky, who's out last game, but some of these guys that Burns. I think are more mobile in their defense. And with that, I think Boldy's had a harder time kind of getting the puck with possession in the scoring area. They've been able to defend him with their feet more than with their shoulders. And if you think about that Dallas series, how many times did we see Matt Boldy just holding somebody on his back, trying to win a physical battle, driving to the net? And this series, he's not been able to do that as much, I think, because the Colorado D-Core and their forwards who can skate well, too, with back pressure, are almost able to get a half a step on him and break plays up before he gets into those tight spaces.
0: He's also spending a lot more time in his own zone, which doesn't help. You know, I saw a stat after game four that Danil Yurov, even though he had the power play goal, 5-on-5 in game four shot attempts when he was on the ice, 21-0 in favor of Colorado. Obviously, without Joel Eriksson Ek, there's not a lot of options on what you can do with your top six, and especially at the center position. But for game five tonight, would you just throw Boldy, Yurov, and Johansson back out there because there's not a lot of other options? Or is there any kind of lineup change you would make to try to help spur Boldy?
1: Yeah, you know, I'm not a coach. I'll throw that out there. But one thing I would change is, and Hines has been really good with this in the past, the guys that are going, he gives more minutes to. And I think what the Wild lost for a stretch of time there in game four was their identity again. So I'd almost put guys up there, and maybe McCarron might be the answer. He's not like your long-term answer, but yeah, what you're trying to do is buy time so you can get Eriksson Ek back. It might make sense to put a McCarron up there with a Kaprizov and a Zuccarello, a guy that can win a bunch of board battles, can create a loose puck, and then allow Kaprizov and those guys that to jump on those loose pucks, almost drag them in to be a forward two right there for support two kind of thing. I just think from an identity standpoint, you know, Yurov does a good job. He as a player, probably fits the mold and the skill set of a number two centerman more than McCarron does right now.
0: Yeah.
1: But I think if the Wild are going to win this series, it looks very different than what a traditional number two centerman looks like. And I think putting a guy like McCarron up there and even using some of their depth guys in spot situations to be fast. Like, I think Trenyan could be an asset that they use in their top six at times. Just go be a heat-seeking missile. You know, we saw the hit on Makar game one of the Colorado series that put Makar out for a period. Why not put a heat-seeking missile out there against him as much as you can and say, here's your objective. Go get in his kitchen. See if he doesn't turn a couple pucks over. See if you don't get the attention of the Avalanche. So those are the lineup changes that I would make, is probably just spot those guys in and get them more ice, get them up to 14, 15 minutes in the game versus having them play somewhere around 10.
0: How about in the blue line? Damon Hunt has spent the last two games in that second pairing with Jared Spurgeon. Middleton was moved down to the third pairing. How have you thought Damon Hunt has reacted to playing top 4 minutes in a National Hockey League playoff series against a highly skilled offensive team? And would you keep those D pairings the same tonight?
1: You know, I would keep the D pairs the same tonight. I think in that one, they're caught.
0: Yep.
1: Tough spot. The blue line does have depth, but I think Jake Middleton's kind of fighting the puck right now too. And without confidence, it's hard to say, all right, go find it. Here's more opportunity for you. Here's more minutes. I do think, too, that the skill set of Damon Hunt matches up better against Colorado than a Jake Middleton's does there. You know, Damon Hunt has the ability to skate and move and close a little bit better. So maybe give him an opportunity to watch the videotape, use that game as, you know, an experience builder and see if he can't bounce back and do something. But, again, Hines has proven that he's pretty prepared going into games to be able to make changes on the fly. And I wouldn't be surprised if he mixes things up, but you think about the options that he has. It's Petrie right now, and either elevating Bogosian or, you know, somebody like that. I just don't know that that's the answer. So I think they kind of have to roll with it the way that it is.
0: All right, a couple more questions for former Stanley Cup champion Ryan Carter, also does television analysis for the Minnesota Wild. Jesper Valstedt, I thought he was just absolutely terrific in Game 4 and disappointing they couldn't win despite the performance he had. Obviously, he's played the vast majority of the games so far in these playoffs. You know, Ryan, he was a guy that his name was in the trade rumors a little bit going before the deadline, because if you're going to go out and get a big star, he was kind of your biggest lure into bringing someone else in just because he was such a highly regarded prospect. Has his performance in the playoffs, I don't know what you thought of him at that time about whether you'd be considering trading him or not, but has his performance in the playoffs changed at all what you think his long-term future is here in Minnesota?
1: I think it has changed what his long-term future was. I think the Wild were always probably reluctant to deal him. I mean, Gustafson signed the extension, so you knew that you had a guy that can carry the majority of the load and that you're comfortable with the way that he plays. And I think at times Gustafson maybe frustrates because he'll give up some soft goals throughout stretches. But if you look at the complete body of work, his numbers are pretty good. And in the playoffs, his numbers are pretty good too. So you had a guy that you think could be your number one goaltender and a guy that you think you could probably win with. And Valstedt was kind of the number two, the goalie in waiting. But his rise this year created, a ton of value. I think after last year for him, where he struggled throughout the year mightily, even at the American League level, at times maybe throughout the brass's mind, it was, if we could get something for this guy, it might be worth flipping him now. But his consistency and his attitude and his demeanor this year, I think, have proven that he's learned something. And you don't want to give up on a blue chip prospect just because he has one down year. He's bounced back and great. And if I'm Bill Guerin, general manager of the Minnesota Wild, I do not give up on Jesper Valstedt. He's got that it factor when it comes to the mentality, the want, and the desire. Even if you think about goaltenders now, not many have the Connor Hellebuyck mindset where they want the net 60 to 70 times, you know, and Valstedt seems like he's that kind of guy.
0: Agree.
1: Like he wants it. So if you get a goaltender like that, that's pretty darn special. And I don't know what you'd have to give up to get a guy like that. You think about what you'd have to give up to get Connor Hellebuyck. I mean, it'd be something similar, you know?
0: Yeah. Two more questions for you. I wanted to ask you about Kaprizov, just the one shot on goal in Game 4 after he had a very good performance in Game 3 with the 3 points. Did the Avs defend him any differently? Did he just play more east-west and didn't have the same focus? What did you see out of 97 in Game 4?
1: Yeah, I think that there was a little bit more attention paid to him on the back pressure. I think that that line in general and Kaprizov wasn't able to create the room in the middle of the ice or off the rush, and that forced them to make plays both entering and leaving the end zones. And without a high level of execution, they got caught not doing things well. But I think that's forever been the frustration in playoff hockey for Kirill Kaprizov. And I think he's got great chemistry with Matt Zuccarello, but without somebody that can really hound and play heavy hockey around the yellow dasher, if that's your team's identity, he's the guy that kind of has to do that. And I think in Game 3, he was willing to be the guy on the perimeter, winning the board battles, trying to find somebody through the open ice in the middle, and it worked for him. But I think his skill set and his natural probably style of play is different than that. And he'd really be complimented in playoff hockey if you could find somebody that can do a lot of the grind. It's like an Eriksson Ek. If you put an Eriksson Ek with Kaprizov, we're not having this conversation right now, I don't think. And I'm not throwing shade on Ryan Hartman. I just think that Eriksson Ek's that good at it. That allows Kaprizov to do what he does best. And I think at times in the playoffs, he's caught in between, like being like, I don't want to be the wall guy. I got a skill set to be the guy that can make plays in the middle of the ice, but I've got to be the wall guy. And I think Colorado did a good job forcing him to be a wall guy and take high-risk plays just for him to try to create offense.
0: Over the course of history, the Wild have had some success in the playoffs at Colorado, but we hear about how Colorado's been very good, at least against the Wild recently at home. Other than the Avalanche just always being a good team, what is it about Ball Arena in particular and that's challenging to play in? And did you have a rink during your NHL career where it was just a complete struggle for you or whatever team you're on?
1: Ironically, yes. What it is about Ball Arena, I don't know. I do not subscribe to the theory that the altitude has an effect. I didn't feel it. No, I didn't play a ton of minutes every night, but I didn't feel the effect of the altitude. I think Colorado's just a good team, and Bednar's a pretty darn good coach. So when he gets last change and they're able to get momentum, use the crowd, you know, the energy provided there, that they're pretty good on home ice. That said, I think it's been since 2008, if I read this right, and I think yes. It was against the Minnesota Wild. Colorado hasn't won a series-clinching game on home ice.
0: Which is crazy.
1: 0 for 8 over that stretch. So at Ball Arena in the playoffs on elimination games, they've not done well at home. So interesting little note there. But for me, the arenas in Arizona, I stunk. It didn't matter what time of day, who I was there with. It felt like I was skating with cinder blocks on my feet. It was awful every time. But on the flip side of that, there was one arena that was, I felt great every time I was there. It didn't matter. That was the old Joe Louis Arena. Every time I was in Detroit, just walking into that place, it felt great. I played my best hockey there. It's just unfortunate maybe I didn't wear the Red Wing jersey because maybe I could have had
0: you could have been a top six forward if you would have signed in free agency in Detroit.
1: That's right. Hockey DB would have a few more crooked numbers for me. Yeah.
0: Got an email that says, please tell Ryan, as an avid long-term hockey guy, I really miss him in LaPanta on the broadcast. I would concur. I do miss you too. You two do a great job. So it's been challenging listening to the national guys instead of you guys.
1: Well, I appreciate that. What I would say to that is the broadcast is only in part Anthony and I. It's the crew in the truck that do such a great job too, setting Anthony and I up, and they understand, I think, hockey and hockey in Minnesota and what the fans want to see. And I appreciate hearing that the fans here enjoy it because it's not just Anthony and I. It's everybody in the truck that try to put our best foot forward to give the best product that we can. So thank you for that.
0: That was such a classic hockey player deflection where you don't take any credit for anything. I mean, you can't take the compliment. You got to immediately just credit your teammates. That was very hockey player of you there.
1: Yeah, following protocol, I guess. But in this scenario, it's true. That's not cliche. That's actually true. The truck people are good. So.
0: All right, Ryan, thanks for your time. Appreciate it. And I'm hoping at least in the next week or two, we can still have more conversations like this because the Wild will still be playing.
1: All right, I like it. Thanks, Brandon.
0: All right, Ryan Carter, former Minnesota Wild player. He's won a Stanley Cup before. He's hoisted the cup. Well, let's move on from Carter to a Hall of Famer, Mark Rosen. He's back. He joins the Tenor Fitzgerald next.
2: 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Women and children first.
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4: Last night in San Antonio, the Spurs absolutely dismantled the Timberwolves, taking a 3-2 series lead with a dominant 126-97 win. Victor Wembanyama was a force of nature, racking up 27 points and didn't elbow anyone in the net. Minnesota had no answer for that second half surge, and now they're facing a must-win Game 6 back in Minneapolis this Friday. I'm Maddie Bates.
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14: Time for a Twins Minute. I'm Mark Janowski. Bailey Ober with a complete game shutout last night as the Twins defeat Miami 3-0 to take the first game of the series and also win a third straight game for just the third time this year. There was lots to like about the big righty's outing, and he says all things considered, he thinks this is just a sign of things to come. He has more left in the tank.
15: I think there's still a lot of room in the tank for me to get back to how I was throwing in 23-24, but I feel like I've been able to so far find success at this new velo, and I'm going to keep working to keep it stay that way and keep working to try to get the velo back as well.
14: Yeah, that's in reference to the fastball, which is not even touching 90 right now, but the thing is, he's learning how to pitch off of it, using the changeup more and keeping hitters off balance, which he clearly did last night as he dominated the Marlins. This has been a production of the Treasure Island Baseball Network.
16: Good afternoon. I'm KFGO Chief Meteorologist Tom Szymanski. Overnight, becoming partly cloudy and windy. Southeast winds increasing to 15 to 35. Low near Double Nickels, 55. Partly sunny, windy. Tomorrow, some blowing dust. High 82. South to southwest winds at 22 to 44. And gusty. And then for Friday, mostly sunny and windy. Some blowing dust again. Low 54. High near 78.
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0: Hour of the Fitz. Brett Blakemore with me, and we're now joined by Mark Rosen, who didn't show up yesterday. Was that common related, or was there something else going on?
1: I wish it were. I could say that my right hand raised the left hand of the Bible, as they say. But no, I my voice is still not 100%, but I had, man, I used to get it like once a year. I had laryngitis since Friday night, and I literally, it's not like I can fight through it. It's, if you hear it in your ear and you have to, it's, you're straining your voice, which I know after all these years is not a good thing. It's irritating to the listeners. And I've been, you know, been dealing with it over the years. So it just happened to get struck by it. So for 4.5 days, I basically had to just keep my big mouth shut. So that's what I did.
0: If it's irritating to the listeners, then Common and I have been having laryngitis for about 27 years.
1: Yeah, it is. But I heard, I think it was Meatsauce not that long ago, had laryngitis. And I went, man, just, I always
0: wanted his voice
1: just
0: sound get like
1: off
0: without
1: the air. Yeah. I mean, just, it's hard.
0: Need a little break.
1: Yeah, you do. So I'm hopefully beyond the worst of it. So,
0: well, clearly you weren't losing your voice from yelling and screaming hoorays for the Timberwolves last night.
1: Well, not last night. No. I was at the game Friday night. Is that Friday night? Yeah. Not in the.
0: That was the game three loss?
1: That was a loss at home, yeah. I don't know. I don't think I was doing much yelling there, but it was a disappointing. That was, yeah, the home loss before that. No, I. It's sort of. You could almost see it coming after early in the game. This San Antonio team is. I underestimated. I haven't watched them all that often, to be honest with you. And I thought the Wolves would have a chance of beating them, but. Even after, especially after the first game, I was wrong. I mean, this Spurs team is very gifted. They got young guards that are flourishing right now. They got the alien in the middle, and I was just doing a little reconnaissance on the old Wikipedia, because obviously we know a lot about Victor Wembanyama, but I didn't know his background. I was thinking, well,
0: he's French. I know that.
1: Yeah. Well, can you imagine this? He's got an 8 foot wingspan. His dad is 6 foot. I said, well, how tall were his parents? Are his parents? His dad is 6'6". His mom is 6'3".
0: Wow.
1: So he got the genetic, and he was, Blake can relate to it. Can you imagine he was a goalkeeper in soccer growing up?
0: I mean, I bet he took a lot of net.
1: Certainly couldn't kick it over his head.
0: Do you know when he got to his current height? Was he tall as like a seventh, eighth grader, or did he come on late? Because he had the handles of a guy that, you know, was like playing some guard when he was younger.
1: At an under 11 game, he drew the attention of this team in France after a youth coach noticed him on the bench due to his exceptional height. He was 5'11 as an 11-year-old.
0: Wow.
1: Initially mistaking him for a coach. He thought he was the coach, assistant coach. And then he, in 2018, he was loaned to FC Barcelona, how about, for an under-14 tournament. And he declined an offer to continue his career with Barcelona. That's too bad. He could have been in the World Cup this year as maybe the keeper for France. Then he kind of turned pro in 2019, 2021. And, you know, he just kind of developed and started filling out a little bit, and the rest is, as they say, history. And San Antonio Spurs were fortunate enough to get the number one overall pick, and here we are. And watching his skill set, I was just talking to one of our sales guys. I said, you know, I've seen, watching basketball my whole life, and I've seen all the great centers in the game. I've never seen anyone with the skill set that this kid has. I mean, to be able to dribble the ball, not just dribble the basketball, okay, that's a skill, but fluid in his three-point shooting. I mean, you think about Shaq. Shaq could make a free throw. He couldn't shoot, make a basket from outside 4 feet. We watch what Gobert has to go through.
0: Rudy Gobert can't catch a pass from me to you.
1: Well, that's a whole other story. But Wemby's got, and I think because he played other sports, particularly probably his football, soccer for us, his eye-hand coordination and what he does with the ball and all the things he's able to accomplish at such a young age, it's frightening to think how good this guy is going to be.
0: He can get better.
1: Oh, he will get better.
0: Yeah, just think about it. Well,
1: but I just think that, you know, and you watched Timberwolves, and I think even Ant said it after the game. There are certain things you just can't practice against a guy like that. You know, you just, you can see that the shots are being altered anytime they get in the paint. I mean, Jaden McDaniels, you have to put an arc on the ball that's not natural for you. Otherwise, you're going to swat it away like a fly.
0: Yeah.
1: But let's take nothing away from the rest of the team. They're very good. Yet here we are, despite all of that, the Wolves are back home on Friday night. They have a chance to make it a 3-3 series, which is kind of a head-scratcher when you think of how they've lost some of these games in one-sided fashion, that they can come back home and send it to a potential seventh game, which is remarkable to me, given the fact that when they struggle, as we've watched again last night, they're so discombobulated and disoriented that it's hard to watch. And that's a team-wide problem. Ant is obviously laboring through two knee problems, and he's doing the best he damn can, you know, under the circumstances. Io's, you know, playing a little bit better since he's got healthier. Jaden's been, you know, for the most part, just okay. I mean, he's not in foul trouble. I know it goes without saying, this team desperately misses Dante DiVincenzo. I mean, he adds an element that this team just can't make up with the bench, with anybody, defensively and with three-point shooting, which the Wolves just don't have enough of. So, I mean, to me, like I said, coming back home, the fact that they have a chance to make it a seven-game series, when, as they say, anything can happen, is pretty remarkable to be able to compete against that team. So, but you look at the playoffs, and you think to yourself, man, Tim Connelly can do a lot as a GM. We got, you know, I think he's a pretty sharp dude. He's made some good moves. But in order to look in the crystal ball and say, we got to deal with OKC and San Antonio for the next decade. OKC's got tons of first-round and second-round draft picks. They run 10 deep. San Antonio's got young guards everywhere. Ron Harper's kid, you know, he played real well. They got talent everywhere. How is even a team as good as Minnesota, even if they get Dante back, how are they going to move the needle to compete with these two teams in the next 5 years? So, you know, we've seen Connelly make some brash moves, but I think he's going to have to make another one to get another guard or something. I mean, obviously, Julius Randle's almost playing himself into a trade right now. I don't know what the hell is going through.
0: He's losing the value on that trade, though, right now.
1: Oh, my goodness. I mean, I mean, it's not all on him, but, man, he's just been so awkward to watch at the shot clock expiring, and he's forcing things. And it's not just him, obviously, but it's not a good look when you need to have your second guy play at a high level against a team like San Antonio. And it just, you know, and Gobert, I don't know what you're going to do. I think go small. I mean, put Naz Reid out there, start the game. I think Rudy is, you know, can obviously affect some shots and does some things, but
0: not against Wemby, doesn't.
1: No. It doesn't matter, but that's what I'm saying. Nas may get in foul trouble, but I would shake things up a little bit at home and maybe start Nas. That's my own little 2 cents.
0: Coach Rosen gives us more advice on what he would do for the Wolves in Game 6 Friday night. But let's do that keyword over there, Brett.
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9: 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Dig it. 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
10: From the KFGO News Center, I'm Paul Juergens. The driver of a semi-tanker walked away with scratches and a cut to his head after a rollover on northbound I-29 in southeastern North Dakota. The State Patrol says a crash at mile marker 29 near the Dwight exit was called in around 8:15 this morning. Diesel fuel and fertilizer spilled from the semi and tank. Both lanes were blocked for about 3 hours during cleanup. The Minnesota Department of Labor and Industry is awarding $1.5 million in youth skills training grants to 17 partnerships across the state. The money will help schools and employers expand programs that give students 16 and older hands-on career experience and paid work opportunities. Former Minnesota Governor Tim Pawlenty is heading back to the private sector as the new president and CEO of the Solar Energy Industries Association. The National Trade Group represents the country's solar and energy storage industry and promotes renewable energy growth. Pawlenty, a Republican, will begin the role on June 15th. From the KFGO News Center, I'm Paul Juergens.
11: Well, they're having enough meetings over the, you know, at Target Center right now, and then looking at films over and over and over again to figure out what we all know already, that Anthony Edwards gets double teamed from the time he crosses midcourt. So, got to give him some help right away. Last time I looked, if he's getting double teamed, somebody's open, and they got to get rid of the ball a lot quicker because he's getting trapped a lot. Obviously, as I mentioned, as we've seen, everybody's watched the series. Anytime Wemby's in there, the guys are getting their shots altered. Unless they're, you know, there's a couple of guys that, you know, T.J. Shannon's tried to go over him a couple of times, and you know, I don't think you can stop attacking him. But you know, you got to have better ball movement. You just do the ball, as they say, the ball gets sticky. I mean, all of a sudden Anthony's hanging on the ball and he's dribbling and there's no cohesiveness. I heard Trent Tucker on with you a little bit earlier for a while, and you know, there's not a

0: flow to their game, and I don't know how you fix that. I think when San Antonio came back from when Wemby's suspension game, Greg Popovich, the elder statesman, the Hall of Fame coach, and now who's kind of the guiding force behind San Antonio behind the scenes, I think had a little chat with Wemby. And, you know, I'm not saying he's taken over the coaching duties. He's not, but I'm sure he's given some sage advice about how to attack the Wolves. And this is nothing new. I mean, you got to have another option. And Io's got to be that guy. Io can get inside, you know, try to those floaters. Mike Conley can be good at it at times, but, you know, he's limited in terms of what Mike Conley, and certainly limited on defense. And to me, it just, a lot of it is Jaden McDaniel, got staying out of foul trouble and being more aggressive. And Naz Reid, because I just don't know what Julius Randle, unless he surprises the hell out of all of us, and he's capable of it, we've seen it, but he's got to be that second option. He can't just hang on to the basketball. And as you see the shot clock dwindling on your TV, it's 5, 4, 3, and all of a sudden Julius is double pumping and, you know, jacking up a shot. I don't know how to answer that, because Wemby's the great equalizer in the middle. And when the big thing, of course, duh, I mean, everybody talks about it, like the announcers go, when Wemby sits down, which he does, you know, often enough, the Wolves have to attack the paint. You think they don't know that? Well, of course they have to, and they have to continue to do that at a higher rate if they have a chance to go at them as best they can. You know, there's no magic wand. Like I said, they've beaten them twice, so they have an opportunity again. Here on Friday night to at least make it a 7-game series. But, you know, the 3-point shooting has got to click. I mean, that's just it. San Antonio, those young kids have been hitting the ball, hitting the threes a little bit more regular. And hope Wemby gets in foul trouble. I don't know what else to say.
1: That's a lot to hope for. You know, yeah. Trent Tucker was in studio in the noon hour today. And, you know, Trent's too nice of a guy to say, hey, the coaching's awful, we need to make a change. Right. But he kind of alluded to, there's some coaching stuff that we haven't been doing in this series that could help turn this thing around. And I'm curious what you think about Chris Finch, because I've always liked him. I know there's been some basketball people that have been hating on him over the years, and I guess I didn't quite understand because, you know, they've been to the Western Conference 2 years in a row. They upset Denver without basically Anthony Edwards for half the series and some other injury stuff. Yet that being said, kind of the lack of adjustments in this series to me has been a little alarming. So what's just kind of your overall view of Chris Finch as a coach?
0: I think the negative, and I haven't been saying this all year, but I always thought that T.J. Shannon should get some more playing time because of the spurts that I saw him in where he had that extra gear that no one seemingly else has on the team to get to the basket, not, you know, this is a playoff situation, but he was buried on the bench, and now all of a sudden he's starting. You know, how does that happen? I mean, I know how it happened.
1: Well, because Dante's hurt. Injury and
0: that's a big part of it.
1: Ant was playing limited minutes there for a while.
0: Right. If Dante was healthy, TJ wouldn't be getting the playing time. I mean, you could still see he's a little green and wet behind the ears about certain decisions he makes. But I thought Chris he's got caught a couple times with not taking a timeout or Not waiting too long, I think, to try to change things up. I don't know how many more options he has with that lineup. I mean, you look at the roster and going, I'm not quite sure what else he can do other than saying Gobert is as big a defensive presence as he has and can alter shots that, I mean, he can't hang on to the basketball. I mean, we're talking about Wemby's hands and Rudy is just dropping the ball, and if he does catch it, we're just talking about his lack of, I mean, he got his shot blocked 2 or 3 times. Not necessarily by Wemby all the time. So, I mean, I think Chris Finch has got, it's easy, and he's open to criticism, like any other coach is, for lineup changes, or not taking the right timeouts, or whatever the case may be, not screaming at somebody during a timeout. I don't know. I mean, they're making the proper adjustments. I think for the most part, I just think they're playing right now a better basketball team.
1: You know, when I look at concerns at the Wolves, Jaden McDaniels is relatively low on my list, but for a guy who was like the alpha of the Denver series,
0: he sure was.
1: And when Anthony Edwards went out, like he wanted to take over and be the guy, he's been in foul trouble for most of this series. And I'm curious as to how do we get that same, I don't want to use the word alpha again, but like that same dog we had in that first series. It seems like all of a sudden he's just been very quiet in this series.
0: Yeah, he's got a short fuse, as we've seen, too, defensively. And I think that he needs to concentrate. I mean, but they need a lot more production from him offensively. And he's some of those shots weren't dropping even last night. And, you know, he's been sporadic, and that's the only word. And, again, the Wolves cannot afford to have Jaden McDaniels and what's his name? our other forward, Julius Randle.
1: Oh, Julius Randle.
0: Yeah, Randle, as inconsistent as they have been. They just, I mean, both, when you're playing a team like this, you can't have off nights. Obviously, they've run out of off nights. They have to click, and we've seen it in this series even, and you know it can be a funny game. You start dropping shots early, you can even they got back in the game last night. They were down by what, 16, 17, and all of a sudden it's 61 all.
1: Yeah,
0: I'm thinking, here we go, we got a game,
1: a chance to steal one.
0: Yeah, push them, and then it just boom fell apart. And then not being able to run the break, the transition game hasn't been there for the most part. But again, I tip my cap to San Antonio. That's a really good team, and they're seemingly on a collision course with OKC, who are, you know, look invincible at the moment. But they've been, you know, they benefited from obviously not having Doncic in there for the Lakers, and they haven't had a lot of pushback so far. And they'll get pushback from San Antonio if it ends up being those two in the Western Conference Finals.
1: You mentioned Julius Randle. I saw this. I brought this up with Trent Tucker as well. Wolves are getting just 0.85 points per direct touch from Randle in these playoffs. That's the second worst mark in the tracking era for a player with 300-plus direct touches in a single playoff run last night. 6 for 17 last night, 0 for 4 from 3, only had one assist.
0: I don't understand what's going through his head. I mean, this is a veteran player, obviously a big cog in the trade with Karl Anthony Towns and getting Dante and Julius Randle. And we've seen Julius at his best. He's almost going to be an all-star type caliber player.
1: He was great in the playoffs last year.
0: He was.
1: Yeah, he was terrific.
0: I don't know where that Julius has gone, but he's either lacking some confidence right now, not believing the shot's going to go down. But, I mean, just hanging on the ball way too long, and then he gets the ball either swatted away or he turns it over or whatever the case may be. It's just not smooth operating for Julius at all, and it's really hard for the fans. We're all watching this and reacting on social media. And, you know, Finch defends him to a fault. I mean, and it's like, okay, yeah, we know he's not all the problems on defense, but don't be afraid to come out and say, he has in the past. We need more from him. We absolutely need more from Julius and Jaden on Friday night. We know what Ant's going to give you. Those two guys have got to play at the best level possible in order to make this a 7-game series.
1: All right, we'll talk probably a little bit of the other stuff going on around town. The Wild have a big game tonight. Twins won. Frost are done. We got NFL schedule coming out tomorrow night. We've already had some leaking with the Vikings schedule. We'll do all that next with Rosie.
2: 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You're on board the Tenna Fitzgerald. 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
9: 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The Twins, after a shutout victory with Bailey Ober pitching a complete game with only 89 pitches. Game 2 against the Miami Marlins. Simeon Woods Richardson going. 6 o'clock is the pregame show on KFGO. Right here on 740 The Fan. 6:45 is the pregame show. Game 5. The Minnesota Wild down 3-1 against the Colorado Avalanche. Head coach Sean Hines says, yeah, the locker room is still in a good place.
17: Positive. You know, guys are, we have an opportunity to respond to last game. And, you know, that's what our mindset is. Just control what you can control. And it's the preparation and getting ready for a game.
9: Again, the Wild and Avalanche, 6:45, the pregame show. A little bit after 7 o'clock, they drop the puck from Denver right here on AM 740, The Fan. With your Fan Sports Hit, I'm Derek Hansen.
1: It's not just twin season. It's NFL schedule leaking season.
0: Oh, my goodness.
1: Where we have to leak everything so we can get as many clicks as the NFL can possibly get. And
0: wait till tomorrow.
1: We have our, well, yeah, it's going to get even worse tomorrow. The funniest part about the schedule thing is, like, we already know all of our opponents.
0: Right, no,
1: where we're playing them. But the one thing we saw today is, do you know how to speak Spanish? Did you ever learn how to speak Spanish?
0: I took Spanish for probably 6 years. That was my language of choice.
1: For 6 years?
0: Well, I mean, started what grade?
1: You're like fluent.
0: Well, no, I was for a while. Not fluent, but I used to, I loved aging myself because that's what I do. We used to take Spanish lessons via TV as well. There was a instructor. I think his name was like Dominguez. So he would go, he'd wear a suit, you know, black and white TV, and he'd go, repeat them, por favor. Hola, señora. And he'd wave his hand like a TV, like you have to repeat it. Hola, señora. Hola, señorita. You do the thing with his hand. So we had, this is what we did. We stared at a TV. We also had, obviously, books at that at some point. But, yeah, I took Spanish, I mean, most of the time. Now I wish I'd taken, now, since I'm back from Italy.
1: You're Italian.
0: I like the language a lot.
1: Grazie,
0: a lot
1: prego.
0: More, yeah. Buongiorno. Well, every, you know, everything is.
1: Well, now you need to know about football americano in Mexico.
0: Right, right.
1: Because the Vikings are heading to Mexico City week 11 versus the 49ers. That'll be on Sunday Night Football.
0: Home game for San Francisco.
1: Yeah, and it's so the Vikings have 9 home games this year, and this will not take away one
0: correct.
1: Of them. So it's going to be another year where we have 9 home games,
0: yep.
1: 7 road games, and then this technically is.
0: Yeah, it's really not any. I mean, good fortune is that it's not even a longer flight than it is flying. If they were to fly to San Francisco, it's the same time zone too. So
1: a little longer flight, but yeah,
0: you don't want longer. But I don't think it's like
1: time change.
0: Yeah, you're not going to deal with like you're going to.
1: Sounds
0: London.
1: Like elevation there though. Like it's like 7,000 feet.
0: It's yeah. I mean, I assume.
1: I didn't know that. I've never been to Mexico City. I didn't know.
0: I haven't
1: like
0: either.
1: Up in the mountains.
0: My son's one of his best friends lives there and loves it. Absolutely loves Mexico City. I think of all the resort areas, but he loves the city. So yeah, that I'm sure there'll be, you know, tickets available. San Francisco will travel well, but that's November 22nd. Tomorrow.
1: Leo's birthday.
0: What's that?
1: It's my son's birthday, Leo.
0: There you go. Well, I was just mentioning that you're talking about schedule leaks. We know that all of the international games have been announced. This is the one that gets me, and what we talked about a little bit off air. Schefter was talking about the first Thanksgiving Eve. Let's keep that in mind. Not Thanksgiving. We already know there's 3 games on Thanksgiving. Thanksgiving Eve NFL matchup. The Packers and the Rams on the Wednesday night before Thanksgiving on Netflix. So my question is with schedules released tomorrow, you have to believe that both the Packers and the Rams will have their bye week the Sunday before. How can you expect to play a game on Sunday that's never been done before and turn around and play on Wednesday? That's an injuries waiting to happen. So I'm anxious when the schedule comes out. Like you said, we already know who the opponents are. Just a matter of when they're playing them. And
1: Well, and speaking of the opponents.
0: That just doesn't, I mean, that's just, what night of the NFL just taken over everything.
1: They'll have one in two.
0: Now you got
1: night.
0: The families home for Thanksgiving and they're going, wait a minute. We got a game on Wednesday night? Forget about.
1: They're greedy. They have to own every single day.
0: They have it.
1: The same reason we're getting all these leaks, because they have to have news every 2 hours of the day.
0: Amazing.
1: You know, well, obviously we don't know when and where the Vikings are playing all these games, but we know their opponents.
0: Yes.
1: And I am a big believer in the challenge of the schedule and how that'll impact your record before a year, right? Like last year, we had to play the AFC North and we had to play the NFC East. This upcoming year, we play the NFC South.
0: Yep.
1: And the AFC East, which obviously New England looks good now. Buffalo's going to be good. But there's still two gimmies there in Miami and the Jets. So you have two gimmies in the AFC East. The NFC South is always very beatable. Now, obviously all the teams in the NFC North are also playing these teams. But when you're battling for wild cards with the rest of the league, you got to take advantage of the schedule this year.
0: 100%. And I mean, it's when the schedule comes out tomorrow night, you'll start, the old... Get the binoculars out. I can't find a third or fourth loss here. I mean, I think that, hope springs eternal. And with the Vikings looking at it, I always, the first thing I look for is when their bye week is. I always look for. And how many, obviously, I mean, for the fans, I mean, it's a big deal because they want to see, how many nationally televised games, how many primetime games they have, trying to make up their, their the kids' schedule with maybe with school or, you know, planning your own vacations. People make a lot of plans around the NFL schedule. It's a fact of life. Now, as I mentioned, I don't think the Vikings have any. They're not playing any other international game, obviously. They're playing the one in Mexico City. They're not playing on Thanksgiving, I don't believe. I don't believe they're playing on Christmas Day. We'll find out 100%. So, you know, we'll see how this all washes out. But, I mean, I think normally the NFL's done a pretty good job of scheduling, let's say, like the Vikings playing the Packers or the Vikings playing one of their conference, their division rivals at the end of the year. They might open up with one, but normally they like to push back. They want those crucial divisional games near the end of the year where they really mean something. Not just with the NFC North, but with all of them, because that's the way it should be, because you want to play your best football, you know, in December, obviously, or January, but in December in particular. So I would look for, you know, one of those games against the Bears, Lions, or Packers, whatever, in the end of December. So other than that, I don't know. I guess there's a lot of intrigue with it. I just find this Wednesday night matchup interesting because the only way you can pull that off is that both the Packers and the Rams have to have that Sunday off before.
1: Well, I mean,
0: otherwise it's just the health concerns.
1: Someone threw out on text that you could play a Thursday night game, but they're not both going to play a Thursday night game.
0: No, they're not going to play the
1: They can't
0: week
1: play each
0: before.
1: Other back to back, so that doesn't work.
0: I mean, if they aren't, then this whole guise of saying we're interested in health of the players
1: is out the window. They're interested in money.
0: No, but you got to have both those teams off on the Sunday before.
1: I'm sure they will.
0: They probably. But it's just interesting.
1: This is the way
0: Wednesday night before Thanksgiving.
1: I mean, this is the way the league is going with all the international games. They are going to get to a point where at some point, might even be the following season, where every week of the year there will be an international game, and they're going to have to figure out, how do we schedule around having to leave the country and flights and all that stuff?
0: And even though the Vikings aren't playing in London this year, there's territorial rights. There's a lot of marketing stuff that goes on and rights fees that are paid. And the Vikings are one of the rights holders in London, even when they're not playing there. They have their gear there. They have a presence there. Blake was you were at Tottenham Stadium, right?
18: I was.
0: Yeah, that's a great spot. I mean, I love watching American football. I love watching the NFL there. But the Vikings have a huge presence there, and you know, they will continue to do so.
1: Let's see how good your Spanish is.
0: Oh, my. Is it Larry Mondello guy?
1: I'm more Amsterdam guy.
0: Oh.
1: It's just one, though. He could have written a whole bit. Pez Espada. What does Pez Espada mean?
0: I have no idea.
1: Swordfish.
0: Oh, Pez is fish. Yeah.
1: Is it? Okay.
0: I think it is.
1: Okay.
0: Pesce. I think it's P-E-S-C-E. I think it's Pesce.
1: Okay.
0: Maybe that's
1: spelled
0: Italian.
1: P-E-Z, but
0: I don't
1: yeah.
0: know. I don't know.
1: I learned something new in Major League Baseball today.
0: What's that?
1: I had never known that there was a term called, like, throwing a Maddox or, like, throwing a Greg Maddox until Bailey Ober did it yesterday.
0: Well,
1: apparently throwing a Maddox is a complete game shutout where it's under 100 pitches. He went under 90 yesterday, which I don't even know how that's possible to throw 9 innings, 89 games of just 2 hits, complete game shutout for Bailey Ober, even though he has no velocity. He has no velo.
0: I know. Well, either the Greg Maddox.
1: That was a different game back then, but yeah.
0: Much different game, but Maddox.
1: Well, how about the guy that doesn't have the velo can actually go in 9 innings? Have we ever thought about that? Instead of just going in and throwing as hard as you can for 5 innings.
0: I don't know if that was a reflection on Derek Shelton going, you know what, I can't take this guy out because he's on a roll, or I don't trust my bullpen for 2 seconds to take him out of this baseball game. But we're not paying that much attention to what's going on. And the Twins are hanging in there somehow, some way, and getting a performance like that from Bailey Ober is certainly encouraging. It's too bad that Taj Bradley's out now.
1: Yeah.
0: He was pitching awfully well. So, you know, after the playoffs are over for both the Wolves and the Wild, I guess we'll semi-pay attention to what the Twins are trying to do, but
1: Well, hopefully they can stay relevant enough for us to pay attention.
0: Well, I mean,
1: they have won 3 in a row.
0: American League is just, especially the American League, their division is a mess, and 2 of the divisions are barely above 500, if that. So, yeah, they can hang in there. You know, it's just they can win a few games, but their bullpen is just not going to hang in there.
1: The best part of the game last night was, for a moment, they looked like the old Piranhas. They had the double steal.
0: Oh, did they?
1: You see Byron Buxton scored on a double steal.
0: Honestly, I didn't see 1 second of the game.
1: So Larnach was on first. Buxton was on third. Larnach goes to steal second.
0: Yeah.
1: Catcher throws it down. Larnach, like, stops about 20 feet before he gets to the base. starts running back, and then Buxton barely got in, stealing home.
0: Well, I'm glad he's healthy. Love it. Yeah, it is. That's the kind of baseball they have to play, and that, you know, to make it, you gotta manufacture runs when you're a Twins team like that. They just don't have enough power day in, day out to beat up teams.
1: Big one tonight in Denver at Ball Arena. The Wild first elimination game of the postseason because they did not have this against Dallas. Down 3-1 in the series, obviously coming off of a very disappointing game four, which I guess we haven't heard your thoughts since.
0: Well, I watched every second of that one, and I was a little stunned when it was, as the game developed, that, you know, all of a sudden they put up the stat and getting outshot 20-4 in the second period. I mean, and I'm going, wait, what? Is that true? I mean, you're seeing that Colorado is having an advantage.
1: And it was 1-1.
0: Exactly. And sometimes that can be deceiving because, you know, sometimes guys take shots from the blue line and they're just easily turned away by the goalie. And, you know, it's like goes as a shot and goal. You know, those do not include, you know, great chances and great saves, but it does show you that the ice was tipped. And, it was a great line by John Hines. They made a conscious decision not to play the game the way they needed to play the game. Yeah. I thought that was one of the best statements I've ever heard from a coach in any sport. You could fill in the blanks with the Vikings, the Wolves, certainly, from last night, or the Wild the other night. We can talk and cry about it all we want. We know, and you've said it 100 times, it's injuries play a big role in it, and missing Erickson Ek in particular is just killing this team because of his versatility and what he does. But you know what? He's not here, and he's not playing right now, so there's nothing you can't cry about it. You know, it's all that matters is winning tonight's game. I was there in 2003 and the Wild came back from down 3-1 against a powerhouse Colorado team, and they won game 5, they won game 6, and then they were down in game 7. They came back
18: across
0: and won
18: it. The line. Here's Brunette. He moves. Brunette back in. He scores. Minnesota has won. Minnesota has upset the Colorado Avalanche. Andrew
0: That was
1: Bruno should be in Denver tonight. I know he's a coach of a different organization, but pay for Bruno to come in. Let him. He should have been there last night, giving them the talk at the hotel.
0: Well, that was a moment.
1: And give him a little pregame speech, Bruno.
0: I remember we were going down like to the interview area, thinking, well, the game's over. They're going to lose this thing in regulation, and then they tied it up. And then Andrew Brunette ended Patrick Waugh's Hall of Fame career with that goal. And they did it, you know, what was it? Nino Niederreiter scored an overtime goal to beat Colorado, right? Eliminate. You got that one, too?
18: Quickly up with it, Danny Heatley. Heatley, tape to center. Numbers for Minnesota. Here's Niederreiter. Niederreiter scores! Niederreiter scores for Minnesota, and the Wild win in overtime, 5-4, and advance to play the Chicago Blackhawks.
0: And the silence you hear is Ball Arena. It wasn't that. I think it was Pepsi Center at the time. I don't know, but
1: I forget the name of it.
0: Yeah. So there's a history. It can be done. And it's just, we all know that, you know, it's an uphill climb, but they got the Wall of St. Paul. I mean, he's playing. I'm glad that he's obviously playing at a high level. Special teams. It's like our old friend, the great late Jerry Burns, used to say, the big knockers have to come through. Kaprizov, Boldy, Quinn Hughes. All three of those guys. Boldy has been very quiet
1: in the series. Yes,
0: they need the Olympian to step up and be that guy tonight, along with Kaprizov and obviously Quinn Hughes.
1: Quinn Hughes has been terrific in the series.
0: He's been great. Yeah. Scored that goal, but he's never off the ice. It seems like they logged his minutes.
1: I don't know how he is conditioned to do this.
0: And he's now. I mean, you're in the Mile High City, and I'm sure they're used to it by now. But it's still, God, he just goes and goes and goes. But those are the guys that have to come through. I mean, it's nice to have the role players do it, but when push comes to shove and they're trying to win a game and bring it back to St. Paul, those are the three guys that have to get it done for Minnesota.
1: When it comes to callers, who would you say is one of our big knockers on the station?
0: When it comes to callers?
1: Yeah.
0: Larry Mondello guy.
1: I wouldn't call him a big knocker at all. I think I think Larry Mondello guy is like a fourth liner. But Brody from Chaska's a big knocker.
0: Oh, Brody's on the line.
1: Yeah.
0: That's even better. Yo.
1: Hello?
19: What are you guys talking about knockers for?
0: Because if you were
19: the morning show? What's going on here?
0: If you were a Viking historian, which apparently you're not, you would know that Jerry Burns used that term a lot.
1: Well, And clearly you don't know what big knockers are because we don't have any on the Vikings right now.
20: Stay on the radio either. Yeah, Burns said a lot of words you couldn't say on the radio.
0: Yeah, but you can say what I said. It. Yeah, but I'm quoting the man who was a very...
1: The problem is your current Vikings team doesn't have enough big knockers. We have one, wow. Justin Jefferson. We need more.
0: Oh, they got a bunch now. Right, Brody?
20: You just wait. Well, that's not exactly why I was calling in, but it brings up another point. Rosen, are you committing to saying that we're going 15-2 this year?
0: No. 15-2? What are you smoking over
20: earlier
0: there?
20: You said, looking at the schedule... You can't find the third or fourth
0: It
20: loss.
0: Was a joke. It was a joke. It was a PA joke. When they get the binoculars out and looking at the schedule, I can't find a third loss. My God.
20: Why do you need binoculars to look at the schedule?
0: Because my eyesight,
20: probably.
0: My eyesight's failing me. I don't know. Come on, Brody. Not even you believe they're going to go 15-2.
20: Well, I'm not making my prediction until later on before the season starts.
0: That's good to know.
20: We don't even know the whole real schedule yet. No, a lot of people that just put out fake stuff out there.
0: Well, just wait till tomorrow night. Just wait for the real thing. You don't have to wait too much longer.
20: Now, listen, you have some of the worst takes, even worse takes in hockey and basketball than you do in football, and that's really hard to do.
0: You talking to me?
20: I've been listening.
0: What did I say?
20: Yeah.
0: That you're upset about?
20: No, finally, yeah, finally you're bringing up Sinek. I've been saying for years that Sinek is our most important player.
0: Who?
20: Eric Sinek.
1: Oh, Eric Sinek.
0: Oh, Sinek. I thought you kind of slurred your words. Oh, my God, Brody.
1: That's funny he says it that way. Because...
20: Why are you laughing? I've been seeing it for years, and now look how we're playing without him. People like you guys laughed at me when I said he's the hardest person, Sinek, the hardest person for us to play without.
1: I would say that Eric Sinek is a very important player.
0: Is that S-E-N-E-K? Sinek?
1: That's so funny because for the longest time, like Leo watching hockey,
0: right?
1: He thought Marcus Johansson's name was Joe Hansen.
0: Oh, that's funny.
1: He thought his name was Joe Hansen.
0: I like that.
1: Yeah.
0: Well, anyone else? Ready?
1: I agree with you on Eric Sinek.
20: Good. Well, finally you're doing it because you laughed at me when I said it before. Other years, even before we had Hughes and Kaprizov. I said he's our best player. Not best, but our most important player.
0: So why is that a bad take?
20: There's some hockey take for you.
1: Wasn't expecting that.
20: We're gonna lose. You guys are sitting here playing highlights from 20 years ago. We can't live in the past. We got to win tonight.
0: Oh, thanks for that revelation.
1: Thanks, Coach Brody.
20: Well, you're the one talking about it, Rosen, because you live in the past.
0: I brought it up because I'm not living in the past. I brought it
1: That's
0: up
1: That's all
0: because,
1: we got, Brody.
0: Yeah. Anyway, good luck on the Vikings schedule. I can't wait to hear your 15-2 predictions after
20: the
0: schedule.
20: Yeah, I'll call back and let you know.
0: Yeah, let me know.
1: All right, thanks.
20: I'll let you know.
0: All right, thanks, Brody.
1: Eric Sinek. Speaking of Eric Sinek, he did not make the trip to Colorado.
0: No.
1: Brody did not make the trip to Colorado. I did see one of the guys at the Athletic, either Riss or Joe Smith, said that Eric Sinek did skate today.
0: Yeah.
1: I guess they're still hoping if they can extend the series. I'm just not very optimistic at any point of him or Brodin coming back.
0: But. You know what his injury? I know they never disclosed
1: anything. Well, I mean, he went like foot, ankle into the board.
0: Right.
1: So
0: that was it.
1: Yeah. They just say lower body.
0: Figure it out.
1: Don't know what else.
0: Brodin seemed to be more serious even because he was.
1: He blocked
0: whispering.
1: A shot.
0: Oh, man.
1: So when you block a shot and you miss, you broke something. You broke a bone.
0: Probably did. It sucks.
1: I guess Eric Sinek could still be.
0: Technically,
1: something broken out. Could be a torn. I don't know.
0: Yeah,
1: torn
0: guys,
1: muscle
0: of
1: some sort. But if it was just like a sprained ankle, he'd be back by now. And frankly, I'm sure something is broken, and he still wants to be back.
0: Of course, he does. He's a hockey player. Yeah.
1: We were talking about this with Brett earlier. The Wall of St. Paul.
0: Mm-hmm.
1: Has he changed how you view the goaltending position moving forward here in Minnesota?
0: Well, I got to believe it's changed how Bill Guerin probably thinks about it. And I know they'll probably still be loyal to Gus Bus, but I think everyone's pretty much in unison about that he's clearly the number one goalie. And maybe it wasn't fair to Gus to put him in after it was game one. He put him in game two.
1: He played game two, yeah.
0: Yeah, and after not playing for what? 2 weeks, two, three. I mean, he was out for a while.
1: More than that, yeah.
0: 2-3 weeks, and that seemed to be almost. I mean, he seemed to be. Maybe I'm interpreting it wrong, but I thought he was sulking a little bit, not real happy about the situation. I'm sure he wasn't because he wants to play. All of a sudden, you get thrown in there in the mix, and it gave up a couple early goals that potentially could have been stopped. And That was it. That was his one chance. So, I mean, I can't imagine they've given up on him, but as far as looking at the future, and we knew this guy was a really promising young goaltender, he's clearly established himself as the guy. But, you know, whether or not the Wild will move off of Gus Bus, I don't know. What's his contract situation? I don't even know.
1: He's under contract for a little while.
0: Yeah, so not the worst thing in the world.
1: Do you want to say congratulations to friend of the program?
0: Yes.
1: Isabella McCauley.
0: Oh, yeah.
1: Bella is a baller, and she
0: What's
1: is.
0: What's she do now?
1: She took fourth in the Ann Arbor Regional today, NCAA Regional. So she's heading to the 2026 NCAA Division I Women's Golf Championship
0: for congratulations,
1: the third time in her career. So that'll be take place 9 days from now, May 22nd and through the 27th.
0: Yeah.
1: So congratulations to Bella, who is a baller. Thank you, Brett. Appreciate it. Thanks, Rosen. Good to hear from you again. You'll be back tomorrow.
0: I will. Common will be here tomorrow?
1: Common will be back tomorrow. Sorry about that.
0: My voice is starting to crack again.
1: Big thanks to Trent Tucker for helping out as well. Ryan Carter. Appreciate everyone for listening. Common will be back tomorrow. Thank you for listening. It's been a good day.
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3: On Sunday, the Knicks swept away the 76ers from the playoffs. On Tuesday, the Sixers fired Daryl Morey. The future of the team is locked in. Joel Embiid, Paul George, and Tyrese Maxey are all under contract for the next couple of seasons. 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I'm Chris Black.
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6: Good afternoon. I'm KFGO Chief Meteorologist Tom Szymanski. Overnight, becoming partly cloudy and windy. Southeast winds increasing to 15 to 35. Low near double nickels, 55. Partly sunny, windy. Tomorrow, some blowing dust. High 82. South to southwest winds at 22 to 44. And gusty. And then for Friday, mostly sunny and windy. Some blowing dust again. Low 54. High near 78.
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12: Recording, man.
11: Yeah, brother,
12: I can dig it. Stop.

0: I think anyone who puckers up their lips and presses it against their boss's buttocks and then smooches is an ass kisser.
1: I seem to be inept at everything except my work. I'm good at my work. So I confine myself to that. All I want out of life is a 30 share and a 20 rating.
2: The man's enlarged my mind. 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I'm a little man. He's a great man.
3: Think of it as colors. There's black and there's white. And in between is mostly gray. That's us. Now, gray is a tough color because it's not as simple as black and white. And for the media, certainly not as interesting. But it's who we are.
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9: 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Welcome back. It is a midweek edition of the Bumper to Bumper program. My name is Dan Barrero. I occasionally host the program. Guardsy produces it, and we will be here. Are we going the distance again tonight till 6:30?
11: Yes.
9: What is game time for Game 5, Minnesota Wild?
11: I think
9: Wild?
11: It's 7, isn't it?
9: I thought it was, but I lose track. There's so many games to keep track of, as you know. And
11: I just kind of go with the flow, but I think it's a 7 o'clock puck drop, I'm pretty sure.
9: 7 p.m., so pregame 6:30?
11: I would imagine so.
9: Should be.
11: Yeah, we'll just start it right there.
9: I certainly hope so.
11: I'm going to double check the tip time. I probably should know, but taking a look at it, 7 o'clock. Our gut was right.
9: Power Pack guest lineup today. That much is established. We'll give you some details on that in just a minute. We'll get the Bradshaw and Brian KFAN text line rip-roaring going in a matter of minutes as well. That, of course, is 64686. What was the tenor on Wolves Wine Line, also called Howling with the Homies? Was it all savagery on Julius Randle all of the time, or was it a little bit more nuanced than that?
11: Oh, we got to Julius, but yeah, we spread it around.
9: I mean, in terms of text that you got.
11: A lot of Julius texts.
9: A lot of Julius, yeah.
11: A lot of Rudy texts. A lot of Finchie texts on, have we never seen a double team before?
9: Yes.
11: Why can't we figure out how to beat this defense? But a lot of it centered around, yes, Julius Randle, the fact they don't have really a point guard at this point because of who they have and who they don't have available to them. But yes, a lot of it, as you could imagine, centered around Big Julius.
9: We'll obviously review what took place in game number 5 in San Antonio Davie. We will preview game number 5, Minnesota Wild. Russo Radio will help us do that, by the way. He's going to file a live report from a mile high at 502. Russo Radio, 502. Kessler, always high, will join in studio, I'm assuming, at 5:30.
11: At least a mile.
9: And, it could be 2 miles, actually. And Sam Mitchell is expected to join us at 4:30. Now, he agreed to do that yesterday with a interesting phone call he made to me as the Wolves were getting destroyed last night.
11: Oh, yeah, I wondered. It was an odd time to get the confirmation that Sam was coming on.
9: I think Sam may have had a belt or two. And he was quite vocal.
11: Think about this,
9: about
11: Dan.
9: The good and the bad involving the Minnesota Timberwolves. I don't know how much of that he'll go into today, but it was a very earthy conversation.
11: Okay, I like those.
9: With Sam Mitchell, and that's when he agreed. So I think we have him at 4:30, advisedly,
11: okay,
9: because he might have forgotten about it. Now, I've reminded him,
11: okay,
9: but he hasn't responded to the reminder.
11: That's all you can do.
9: So we'll see how it goes. I'm hoping for him, Sam Mitchell, today at 4:30. So that's the UglyDeck.com guest lineup for today, including, I mentioned Kessler at 5:30. I'm going to begin in a weird place, maybe a place that you didn't perhaps expect. And I'm not sure I expected to go this route because it's unlike me to go down the road I'm about to go down in that it will be perceived as me reacting after the fact on the basis of the loss. I'm going to probably be viewed, I'll be accused of homerism on this one, I think. Although, in a way, it's a criticism of the hometown team. And if I look back now on the basis of, and I admit, I'm partly traumatized by what I saw Wemby do in the first quarter.
11: Yeah.
9: Actually, like the first, wasn't it like the first
11: six
9: minutes of the first? Didn't he have like 19 points in 6 minutes?
11: I think it was 18.
9: Felt like more.
11: Yep.
9: Dominated the game.
11: Yep.
9: So what are you likely to hear even more from fans? Shouldn't have even been playing in that game. And that's usually an emotion I rip and that I resist. But I think I'm going there a little bit now because the more I think about it, it's undeniable that the Wolves did not deserve to win the game on the basis of who played. We're going to get to these indescribable stretches of what's considered a low IQ. Do you know?
11: I don't. You want me to look?
9: Yeah, look. What's considered like a...
11: I've never had to worry about like what the range is. I've never, you know,
9: yeah.
11: I've never been, you know, not very smart, but also not smart.
9: Whatever number we can associate with it, it's the number that the Wolves deserve on the basis of the way they were playing, treating offense, the offensive end of the court, for significant sections of the game, as, quite frankly, Reggie Miller, among others, on the broadcast noticed.
11: Low, below 70 or 75 are typically classified, according to AI, which is smarter than us, as low. Average IQ is about 100.
9: All right, well, then I'll go with 52.
11: Okay.
9: They played at a 52 basketball IQ through significant sections of that game. And by the way, that's where the ripping is going to come in. Here, what are we hearing today?
11: We know the plan.
9: We're hearing, well, you saw it. They're better. They're just better than us. They're healthier, and they're better. And you can, you know, gnash your teeth all you want. This town's really good from a media perspective of it inevitably getting to that place where, what are these fans complaining about? They're just better. I'm here to tell you, that's, for me, on the basis of last night's game, only half the story. In other words, I believe two things can be true at the same time. One, the Spurs are better, and they are healthier. And two, the Wolves made it far easier than even with that disparity than they needed to through significant sections of Game 5 in San Antonio, Davey. I'm not going to let them off the hook on just the first one. I'm not. But here's the question. We have to go back to game number 4. And I hesitate to go down this road because it'll be considered kind of a homer take. But I went along too easily with the rational folks, I think, looking back on it now, who said, he got kicked out of the game. Wemby did. Deserved it. Not even a borderline call. Should have been fined. But no further suspension, no further punishment in terms of taking him off the court was merited or needed given his track record, which he had none.
11: Right?
9: There was no, I don't think he'd been called into the principal's office even once. Right? I think I was too compliant with that viewpoint. I look back on it now and I say, forget precedent. The hit itself, the act itself, should have been worthy even if he got knocked out when he did, or got thrown out when he did, which was second quarter, of a second game, there should have been another suspension there. And beyond that, let me try this theory on you. This has been advanced. I heard this advanced again today by Antonio Daniels, among others. And it's sneaky. And it, again, flies in the face of part of what we talked about yesterday, which was don't worry about winning the battle to lose the war. Composure, in the end, will serve your purpose. You have to be smart. But if you look back on the moment the incident took place, can you argue that at that moment, the Minnesota Timberwolves were too nice? That they needed a player, preferably one off the bench, who doesn't matter, like Ingles, to come out there and escalate the situation? Because the Daniels theory, and it's not a bad one, is if that because it stopped fast, right?
11: Because Jaden McDaniels showed a cool head,
9: exactly,
11: and just held him up.
9: And Nas, he may have popped back up, but it wasn't like then he was trying to throw punches or do anything else. He wasn't charging the mound. Exactly it.
11: Yep.
9: But if you look at it now, can you make the argument that A, was too much composure, and from a strategic standpoint, actually worked against the Wolves? That if a Timberwolf player had escalated it, in other words, starts charging the mound, not just pushing back on Wemby, but grabbing him around the neck or trying to bring him to the ground or whatever, that there would actually have been a greater chance that the league would have felt compelled to suspend. Now, you say, well, yeah, but what if we lose a player? Well, again, take the trade-off.
11: Yeah.
9: You definitely take the trade-off if it's Julius Randle. That much we know.
11: Jeez.
9: Oh, my God. But it's an interesting theory that in the end, it almost looked like the Wolves were so shocked by what Wemby did that they didn't know, or they had been conditioned to think, let's not turn into hockey players here. Let's keep our composure.
11: Right.
9: Then we're not going to get anybody thrown out of this game, at least. And he's going to get thrown out. He's going to get tossed. And we got the advantage at that point. But if you're playing chess rather than checkers, you have to say, get greedy and go, well, no. If we turn it into a melee, there's actually a better chance that then the league says, well, no, we have to do more. We are suspending, let's just say for the sake of argument, Jaden. But we're also suspending, beyond the game he gets kicked out, we are suspending Wemby for another game. That's the, I don't think it's a crazy, it's sad,
11: man,
9: that it has to come to this, but I'm not sure it's a crazy theory. Was that, were the Wolves too composed and too nice? And even last night, I think we were too nice. Now, I know we did, It, for me, I'm not all that aroused by, well, you saw, Io got in his ear.
11: Yeah, that was nothing.
9: Edwards got in his ear a little bit, and they shoved back and forth a little bit. Hell, Nas got a technical that

0: nice, at least.
1: Too nice, too composed. When they needed to revert back to who they historically have done, they failed to meet the moment and showed too much maturity.
0: That's, wow. It sounds insane.
1: That's deep.
0: It sounds like, what are we talking about here? But I'm just throwing it out. It's not original with me, let me say. Like I said, It was an Antonio Daniels thing that I picked up on. Although I think, in general, I don't know what I wanted last night. I don't know what I'm asking for, because they were going to protect him, obviously. But I thought he was too free and easy, man. Here's what I will say. Let's say the time when Charles Oakley was playing, when did he play? The 80s?
1: 80s and 90s.
0: 80s and 90s.
1: Yep.
0: Charles Barkley is playing. Whenever that Carl Malone's playing.
1: The Davis brothers from Indy.
0: I think Wemby's going down.
1: Yeah, probably right.
0: And I don't mean, again, like in a dirty play, but a very hard play. Now, I don't know if it would have made any difference, but it's interesting, like I said, I don't know, kind of looking back on it, that in the end, did our composure take away our best chance?
1: Yeah.
0: To actually steal this series when they, you know, clearly the Spurs are better and we're not healthy and we are resilient, we are tenacious, we are determined, and that's why they've been to the conference finals two straight years, and why they shocked the world against Denver. But it's also why they're probably not going to go any further beyond the injury. I don't think it's just the injury. I think there is still a significant issue that, if you want to grade on a really tough curve, that's going to have to be examined in this offseason, don't you?
1: Totally.
0: I just think it becomes inescapable at some point.
1: It's just this is not a team. Now, they might say, well, we weren't fully loaded. And if we had Dante and if Ant was hurt, then we wouldn't need Julius Randle to be everything that he is not right now. We wouldn't need Rudy, who did not play well last night.
0: No, he did not.
1: On either end, right?
0: But by the way, again, to the national audience, that doesn't mean what took place in the Denver series didn't take place.
1: Exactly.
0: This is the world we live in.
1: Right.
0: It's like, oh, he's terrible. We knew it all along. He was great the last series. He's not playing well in this series.
1: Right.
0: Again, both things can be true, and some of that, let's face it, this guy moves in otherworldly fashion at 7'5". If everybody believes the notion, what do they say? We've never seen anything like. I've heard people again say today, there is no question in their mind that he will go down as the greatest basketball player ever. So if that's the premise, then a lot of people are going to look foolish, even a four-time defensive player of the year who's clearly not used to guarding guards all the time out in the perimeter.
1: Yeah, there's going to be some collateral damage with Wemby.
0: Now, that doesn't explain. We should find the quote by, who's the Lakers coach?
1: J.J. Redick.
0: The Redick quote about his center. He used to play with Phoenix.
1: DeAndre Ayton.
0: You saw the quote. I think we talked about it. There was a game late in the regular season. He's struggling. And the quote from the head coach is asked about him, and he goes, he has trouble catching the ball.
1: Yeah.
0: Rudy has trouble.
1: He does.
0: Catching the ball.
1: He does.
0: And it's maddening when it happens. But I'm on the teammates who too often threw it to him in places where
1: grenades.
0: Even Bill Walton could not have done all that much with it. And he has some of the greatest center hands in the history of basketball, let alone Rudy Gobert.
1: Can we go back to Wemby?
0: Why don't we go to 27?
1: We can. Let's just go to 27. I think I'm kind of with you. I thought in a very serene and accepting place about the lack of suspension for Rudy. I get it. I understand it. Maybe it's because we also lived through Jamal Murray not being suspended when he probably should have been for throwing something on the court
0: right.
1: That Karl Anthony Towns, I don't remember if he slipped on it or almost slipped on it. But I think part of the problem I'm now having post game 5 with the Victor Wembanyama stuff, and I don't know if you picked up on this or not, or if it bothered you as well, the broadcast, really the whole conversation about him before the game, which we talked about,
0: yes,
1: and then during the game last night, they basically acted like he was on some kind of United Nations mission trip. And came back, or was like a prisoner of war.
0: The victim. And we talked about.

0: that yesterday.
1: But they even took it a step further. And, you know, when Tirico was like, you know, you got a young team kind of going through some stuff on the way. It's like, well, it's not really a young team taking their lumps that they're going through. It's their best player lost his mind. They got kicked out of a game. That's not a normal playoff adversity. So I think that's bothering me a little bit more. The Wemby thing, like, then it's making me reexamine how I thought about it too.
2: Yes.
1: Because he wasn't on a mission trip. He didn't have anything happen to him. It was all self-inflicted, and he got off scot-free, and you knew he was going to play well because he usually plays well. He's Victor Wembanyama. And so, yeah, that's bothering me the further away we get from it, that, like, they're acting like he's this martyr that is, you know, fighting for the
2: like something happened to him.
1: Yeah, and nothing
2: he created this particular challenge.
1: So that's bothering
2: 100%.
1: So that's bothering
2: Yeah, and I think that's fair. And I'm not going to let the team off the hook for some of the other stuff we've talked about. We're going to get to all of it. We'll talk about it with Sam Mitchell, the basketball IQ stuff. I get it. In this series, you're going to have to hit threes.
1: Yeah.
2: You have to. But taking them as rushed and early in the shot clock as they did too many times, first half, ridiculous. There were stretches where the second quarter possessions were a joke. I mean, they just were embarrassing. Where you go, how does a team rise up to where it is only to put itself in this position, seemingly taking away any opportunity it might have to maybe get something going later. Now, they did eventually, but obviously it didn't get sustained.
1: Right.
2: Because San Antonio's offense is so much smoother. And that, too, makes no sense.
1: I know. They get shot so easily.
2: We have a lot more experience at this point. They're the team that's supposed to go, we're going to go, that San Antonio offense looks kind of willy-nilly for about 7 minutes here. What are they running?
1: They missed their last eight shots of the half.
2: No one ever asks the Spurs what they're running.
1: Right.
2: How often do we have to ask, what are you running? What exactly is going on here, let alone the double team issue, which keeps coming up again and again and again? I don't know.
1: I think what's frustrating about it is, despite everything that we just talked about, the other thing, the Wolves were down 12 at half. They could have been down, and Parker said it in the postgame, if they're playing Oklahoma City, they're probably down 50 points. That's how ragged it was. Now, they weathered it at the end of the first.
2: And they actually could have been down 5 if they hit a couple more shots.
1: There's that. Because San Antonio, as well as they've played and as good as these young players are, and they've got some absolute dogs, there's no denying that, they missed their last 8 shots of the half, San Antonio. They do some stupid stuff, too. They have allowed the Wolves, including in Game 2, to hang around even when they're not really playing that crisply. And so I was thinking, if you come out here with anything in the third, any semblance of organization, you should be able to get back in this thing. And they tie it at 61 and have the ball. And Edwards actually misses a shot that would have given you your first lead of the game, 63-61. They're outscored by 30-some points after that when you tied it at 61, middle of the third. Like, that's impossible.
2: 30, yeah.
1: And a lot of it, too, though, is I just think, defensively, I know Jaden got in foul trouble, which was a dumb foul, his fourth foul, frustration foul because he missed the jumper. They completely crater, but San Antonio, they just play harder than them on defense, too. Part of the reason why the Wolves are disjointed is because they allow San Antonio to do whatever they want, and the Wolves were not answering on the other side of the floor.
2: There's going to have to be, I think it's becoming increasingly clear, that the president of basketball operations for this team, the highly coveted, highly decorated, highly accomplished Tim Connelly.
1: And compensated.
2: He's going to have an intervention after this season. He's going to have to sit the head coach down, and he's going to have to say, Coach, I'm with you. As long as I'm here, you can be here. I respect you as a coach. But I'm going to have to trade Julius Randle because you have a blind spot regarding this player that has become inescapable. And we really can't go forward, because I guess what I'm saying is he's not going to bench him. He's not going to sit him.
1: Right.
2: So the only option,
1: he's not going to call him out publicly.
2: And he's not going to call him out publicly like he does everybody else at one time or another.
1: Yep.
2: So I'm going to take it out of your hands. We're going to move them, and we'll see what we can get in return. And there's a part of me that understands why Finchie continues to play him. My theory is that deep, if you gave him, is it sodium pentothal?
1: I'm not sure.
2: If you injected him a sodium pentothal, like truth serum, they call it.
1: Let's keep it simple.
2: That Finchie would say, I know he's been a wreck, but I have no choice but to hope that for one game,
1: right,
2: he catches lightning in a bottle, because he can. He hasn't lately, but he can, and my alternative is what?
1: Right.
2: Who else am I going to throw out there? I can try different combinations, but as it is, you know, the center is a mess right now in this matchup compared to the last series. So I'm sure deep down, he may know it, and he's saying, the odds at this point might be 5%,
1: right,
2: that he has like a 25-12 game. But that's our only chance anyway, so I got to suffer through it. But long term, I think you got to separate the two. And, you know, we'll get into it as we get further along in this thing and the basketball IQ stuff. I really do believe now there's two choices going forward. One is you do change the coach and say, I want somebody else to take a fresh look at this issue. Godspeed to Finchie. He's been great, but sometimes it's just, quote unquote, use the different voice cliche, whatever. Or you've got to change the players, because I think there's something, we're going to talk to Sam about this. I think there's something to be said that players, you can't make a low IQ basketball guy smarter, even if you're a great coach. And that what the best teams do is they just try to lower the number of players that are in that classification.
1: Sure.
2: Either by how they draft or the trades they make or whatever. You're going to have to change the players, I think, or the coach, don't you, in that sense?
1: Yeah, the stretch where they tied it at 61, that was probably Randall's best stretch of the game, where he had a good pass to Jaden. I think he got some rebounds. I think he might have even gotten a stop in there defensively.
2: Yeah.
1: But then there's still, to me, it's never even in the offense with Julius, as clunky as it is. There was a play in the first half last night where it was so obviously his guy to rotate to in the corner that the spur was so open that even though he didn't do it right away,
2: he
1: still had time to get two steps outside the lane. Like, it was so bad and so lazy. Like, that's actually what bothers me more, because that's just general inactivity and inattentiveness. And you just,
2: lack of effort.
1: Lack of effort. You can't have it. Where did I want to go?
2: Well, you gave me the, this is one of those analytics.
1: Yeah.
2: The Wolves are getting 0.85 points per direct touch from Randall these playoffs. And that's a number that in of itself, I don't think means anything to anybody. But in context, according to this analytic, the All-NBA podcast, that's the second worst mark in the tracking era for a player with 300 or more direct touches in a single playoff round. That's a playoff run, I should say. Playoff run.
1: Yep.
2: That would include two rounds. And the eye test would say, yeah, I can believe it.
1: For sure.
2: Yeah.
1: Like I told you, it feels worse.
2: Yes.
1: But to answer your question about the changes, I think the fact that the Wolves were heavily, I think Conley's already showed his hand, because they were heavily involved in the Durant stuff. They were heavily involved in the Giannis stuff.
2: Yes.
1: I think, and that's kind of what's given me long-term peace and calm, is that Conley knows all of this. Conley's a smart guy, and he has tried to switch things out the last couple of years and go get a true number two option, or maybe, because it's not going to be a one, but another big knocker, another superstar. Mm-hmm. I think this conversation is not news to Tim Conley.
2: I would be shocked.
1: The moves that he's tried to be involved in the last couple of years.
2: Right.
1: Because he also sees what's going on with Oklahoma City and San Antonio.
2: Well,
1: they're not going anywhere.
2: No.
1: It's not the last dance.
2: Well, that's where we got to get to the East. But we're very late. Let's get our first pause in bonus bucks time. Better late than never.
1: Fan of BigDeck.com. I'm going to give you a shot to win bonus bucks. It is our national cash contest. And the first keyword on this Wednesday is rich. 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
10: From the KFGO News Center, I'm Paul Juergens. Five people were arrested on drug-related charges after three search warrants were served on Minnesota's White Earth Reservation. White Earth Tribal Police say the searches were conducted in White Earth, Nattawash, and the Roy Lake area. A large amount of drugs were seized and more arrests are expected. Reports were also sent to Indian Child Welfare Services. Minnesota Congresswoman Ilhan Omar is backing Lieutenant Governor Peggy Flanagan in the race for the U.S. Senate seat, being vacated by Senator Tina Smith. Omar announced her endorsement, calling Flanagan a strong leader, willing to stand up to President Trump and fight for working families. The Minnesota Department of Labor and Industry is awarding $1.5 million in youth skills training grants to 17 partnerships across the state. The money will help schools and employers expand programs to give students 16 and older hands-on career experience and paid work opportunities. School districts that will benefit include Breckenridge, Dilworth, Glendon, Felton, Fergus Falls, and Parker's Prairie. From the KFGO News Center, I'm Paul Juergens.
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0: 612 guy, wasn't it just a week ago you called out Foligno for doing the same thing? Composure? You have me fairly confused right now. I would say, 612 guy, you're talking checkers and I'm talking chess. What Foligno did put the Wild in that game at a disadvantage for 4 minutes immediately in the short term. At a numbers disadvantage. And quite frankly, Foligno, as popular as he is, has a history of composure issues that transcend any single game or, frankly, any season, any single series. What I'm proposing, inspired by Antonio Daniels, is at the moment of truth in game, what was that, game four?
1: Yeah.
0: That it's impossible to calculate this out as it's happening, probably. But what he is musing out loud is, I think, makes some sense to me. That if part of what made it probably too easy for the league to say he got booted, as he should, missed the entire second half of the game, that's good. What made that easy was it never really turned into a melee. So if the strategy is about advantage, disadvantage, I'll ask 612 guy. Do the Wolves not have the advantage if Wemby gets tossed for a second game? Well, I mean, suspended for the second game. And would it have been harder for the league to leave it as enough, he got kicked out, if it had turned into a full-fledged melee? Now, I know the fine print is dangerous because, well, what if the player, the Wolves player...
1: Yeah. The secondary
0: what if
1: guy.
0: What if he gets kicked out of that game and suspended for the next game, too? And you know what my answer is? Did you watch Wemby last night?
1: Yeah.
0: You're going to take that trade-off every time. I'm not saying it's a way to build a championship, you know, blueprint. But I look back on it, and I'm mad at myself because I think more generally I went along too easily with the notion that no track record – there's no need to suspend him. I go back and look at that play again. That's suspendable. Flat out, period, end of story. I think old-time NBA, new-time NBA especially, that if you're in the commissioner's office, I know you got people whispering in your ear saying, he's the future, man, and he's our ratings this year, and hey, you really want to do it and maybe knock the Spurs out? Because the Wolves will probably get swept by Okie City in four. That would be the thinking at least, right? I get all of that, but there's got to be a voice on the other side whispering to my commissioner. You do need to deliver a powerful message here that's the kind of calculated blow that cannot be tolerated in your league. This isn't the National Hockey League. This is the NBA.
1: Right.
0: And
1: yeah.
0: So on that basis, sorry, because it will be easier for teams and players of other teams to say, okay, if my player, and I agree with this totally, this was part of what Draymond said, and other people picked up on it. If Naz Reid, if the roles are reversed, and Naz Reid throws that same elbow the same way, he is suspended. You know it, and I know it, and that, to me, is where the message, and I wouldn't have even argued with it. But the message from the league on that should be, we can't have other teams going, all right, we kind of got free rein to take some free shots. And that, I think, was part of Draymond's point. I obviously don't agree with everything Draymond
1: right.
0: says or the way he goes about doing it, as
1: but
0: I said
1: yesterday.
0: That's
1: the funny part. If Draymond notices it, as a guy who's been suspended, who doesn't like being suspended,
0: yes.
1: who's talked about the fine system in the NBA, and has said some,
0: right.
1: you know, kind of ridiculous things about the fine system, but you know how he has the background there. We probably all should have had our antennas up more when you hear what Draymond had to say about it, that it shocked even him that they didn't do anything, or that he was bothered that they didn't do anything more than they actually did.
0: 612 guy, such a dumb take. The dude got ejected and we won the game because of it. You wanted an all-out brawl? Dumb. I'm saying I don't know that I want an all-out brawl. I'm playing this out in real time, in a real world sense. This isn't a laboratory. And what I'm saying is, he should have been, I now firmly in the camp And there are people nationally who have said this from the beginning, to their credit. I'm now firmly in the camp that says he should have been suspended for an additional game. 100%. And what I'm saying is I think part of what made it easy for the league to, this is clean, it's done, nothing, it didn't devolve into anything bigger. He didn't do anything else, nobody else did. So, we're good. There would have been a better chance that the league might have had a harder time from a PR standpoint doing it. That's not me even necessarily taking a position on that so much as saying it's an interesting theory that I think has some legs to it in a real world sense, 100%. Do you agree with this? Even the NHL would have suspended Wemby for one game after such a blatant elbow.
1: I don't know. They didn't really do anything to...
0: You got pads in the NHL, though.
1: Well, who was it? Jamie Benn, right? Everybody was telling us that he was supposed to be suspended for something, or he was supposed to be fined more for Dallas. He's got a huge track record, and he wasn't suspended. So, I don't know if I buy that.
0: And this is a good question. Do we know who was worst on points per touch? Worse. The one player worse than Julius on points per touch.
1: I didn't look at the graphic. I should have.
0: I looked it up. I couldn't find it on the graphic.
1: Okay. I just took the Julius line and said, this makes sense. This aligns with what I feel like I've been watching for the better part of the season, but certainly in the playoffs. But I didn't see who was worse.
0: Ryan in Minnetonka, thank you for touching on Randall and Finch. I think you have to move on from both. I don't. I'm saying I think if you're really going to tackle, if you believe the premise, and I do, about the basketball IQ issue, I'm not sure you can coach that into players. I think that's on the front end of the collection of players you put together. So, to me, you have two choices. A significant roster shift, without being stupid and irrational, where you bring in more of that and you admit that you're getting rid of some good talent, but in the mix you think it'll work in your favor. Or you say, I think some of this can be coached in people. I'm going to give somebody else a shot. I wouldn't do both. I don't think you should do both, to tell you the truth. But I think it sort of has to be, for me at this point, one or the other. Now, the comeback to all that will be, Dante, you can argue, in this kind of series, actually is more valuable than a Julius Randle at his best.
1: Right.
0: Because there are so many great wing players for San Antonio, Davey, some we've never, half the league has never heard of until this season, but they're good at this. He is a wing. He's a streak shooter, but he can hit jump shots.
1: For sure.
0: You need jump shots hit in this series. He's active. He doesn't back off. I think he plays reasonable defense, at least, and he's willing defensively. So that can be the comeback to my comeback, which is, Anthony wasn't healthy, so...
1: That's it, and DeSumo.
0: Yeah, because sometimes, it's also fair to say, Conley says, no, we're going to stay the course here. I make changes when I think we need to, but sometimes I think stability is the most important thing, and I'm going to continue to put it together. I'm going to find a way to re-sign DeSumo. I don't even know if that's likely. I've seen enough of DeSumo that I want him back. I do, don't you?
1: Yes,
0: I want him back.
1: I like him.
0: I think, who do we have on yesterday on this subject?
1: Trent. Yep.
0: I mildly disagree with Trent. I think DeSumo, well, again, depending on what your options are, I think he has a chance to be your starting point guard. I do.
1: Yeah, he could be.
0: I think, but put it this way.
1: He's going to get big money,
0: he's better than
1: though.
0: The other options
1: that
0: you have right now. I've seen enough of him to think that the way we run offense anyway, and Ant used to handing the ball a decent amount, if you can take away that responsibility to just, let's say even 25%, I think DeSumo can do that. We've seen his activity, and he hasn't even been healthy. Obviously, he is going to cost big money. All right, let's get caught up. I want to get to some hockey conversation, some texts on your confidence level tonight on your Minnesota Wild. I have a new theory I want to advance there that has nothing to do with goon behavior. We'll discuss that. Don't forget, coming up at 4:30, it's Sam Mitchell. So we'll get back to the NBA and the Wolves. Russo Radio at 5:02 and Kessler at 5:30. For whatever it's worth, Mitchell, despite his frustration with what he saw last night, fully expects the Wolves to win Game 6.
1: So do I.
0: And I don't know if I'd bet on it, but I lean that
1: way. Yeah, so
0: I wouldn't be at all surprised. That still doesn't, you know, cure their, all of their ills. That's the problem, because fan has learned Game 7 has to be in San Antonio, Davey.
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10: 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Twins going for four wins in a row tonight. 6 o'clock's the pregame show over on KFGO. Simeon Woods-Richardson going to try to follow up Bailey Ober's complete game shutout last night. So that'll be coming up about 6:40 is the first pitch from Target Field. From Denver tonight, we'll have playoff hockey for the Minnesota Wild as their backs are up against the wall. They're down 3-1 to the Colorado Avalanche. And Nico Sturm, forward for the Wild, says, yeah, it's pretty simple.
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0: In the history of the NBA playoffs, in the history of the Stanley Cup playoffs, in the history of the NFL and Major League Baseball postseason, can you answer one question regarding the history of those sports? Has it ever been documented that an inferior team won the series? Has it ever happened?
1: I thought you were going to ask me, has it ever been documented where a team's five best players were sick, so they moved the game a day later? Because that's happened now. And the Frost
0: according
1: lost
0: to LaBelle,
1: last night.
0: No big deal.
1: Oh, really?
0: Oh, yeah. He let the league, or, well, I can't really say Montreal because it's all, the league is, they run all the teams.
1: Yep.
0: He let the league completely off the hook.
1: Well, that's too bad.
0: Oh,
1: well, he'll be on Friday.
0: He went belly up. Because it's ironic. I was he bought off? Because the day before, he's I never realized that, you know, a series could be postponed because of fear. And I'm thinking, oh, okay. LaBelle being tough guy. By the game time, and he's writing a column off the game, no excuses for the Frost. No excuses whatsoever. So somebody got to him.
1: Wow.
0: Somebody in that league, maybe it was Stan Kasten.
1: Could have been.
0: Got to him. Maybe it's Mr. Fun. I don't know.
1: I was going to say Joe Anderson. Yeah. To answer your question, yes, I believe an inferior team has upset a better team.
0: Do you know how we know it?
1: Because we've been the better team that's lost.
0: Yes.
1: A lot.
0: We were the better team against Atlanta. In what year was that? 1998.
1: My sophomore year of high school.
0: Yeah, the 15-1 year.
1: I was listening to Dave Ryan's do the "We're Going to Miami" song.
0: Right. We were. You could argue the better team in New Orleans.
1: There's no arguing that.
0: I mean, I don't mean because we outgained them in that game. I'm just saying in general, you could say we were just a better team.
1: We were loaded.
0: I bring it up because I said, be ready for it, boys and girls. If Colorado finishes a job tonight and San Antonio Davie finishes a job either on Friday or it would be Sunday, would be game 7.
1: Yep.
0: All you're going to read is calm down. You can be mad as hell, but we lost to better teams. And I won't necessarily disagree with that, but what I'm here to tell you is I've covered and watched sports for decades. It happens more than you think. That an inferior team, for whatever reason, just rises up inexplicably, unreasonably, and says, we're going to win. Somehow we're going to win.
1: Our hockey teams have done that a couple times.
0: That's
1: the
0: true.
1: Wild, the North Stars
0: so
1: did it.
0: Why we're always have to be on the other end of that. That's why I'm officially bored with the explains. They're better explains everything. It doesn't explain everything. It certainly doesn't explain the approach that the Wolves took at key moments in game number 5. Not even close to explaining that. How about my new theory on your Wild Club? We go to we're in Denver. We win tonight. Series comes back here and we lose in 6.
1: It's very possible.
0: I think that's very, and that's where you're back to down 3-1. Everything has to go your way. Everything has to go your way, right? And that's the danger of playing this series the way we did, especially in game 4. You could say we've squandered opportunities early in the series. There's still people who think, don't know if I agree, there are people who think that with better goaltending in game 2,
1: yeah,
0: we would have won that game. I'm still not sure I buy that. I think that's mainly from people who are bitter that the goaltending change was made, and you and I both disagreed with the change. I didn't come out of that game convinced that that was the difference in the game. Of course, we will never know. But, you know, it's not outlandish to think that the Wild could win tonight.
1: No, definitely
0: not. But it's, for me now, fairly outlandish to think, even though we've done it before. Well, the last time we were down 3-1 was Vegas, and we got it to 7, right? And then we lost in game 7. We were down 3-1, tied at 3-3, and then couldn't finish the job, correct? I think that was – Russo will have that history.
1: Yeah, that sounds right.
0: I'm pretty sure that's right.
1: That sounds right. And the way Volstead's been playing –
0: Yes, exactly.
1: It's possible. He played well the other night.
0: He did. And you get a couple deflections. And,
1: yes. Hockey's a funny game. You know. But you know what they have to do? Intentionally play the right way. Or what did we say yesterday? They have to be conscious or intentional about playing the right
0: way. Well, that's the funny
1: thing. Making the conscious choice.
0: That's the funny thing. I mean, you could argue that Anthony Edwards, maybe he's following the quotes from Heinze. Because what did Edwards say after the game?
1: We know the plan.
0: We know the plan and we didn't follow it again.
1: Yeah.
0: He basically said, we intentionally didn't follow the game plan.
1: Totally.
0: So we got two weird teams here, or a weird dynamic going on in town. I'm not sure which. Larry Mondello guys checked in. I don't know for sure the basketball IQ level of the Wolves, but I do know none of them were able to answer the lion, a giraffe, a bear, and a shark question.
1: Oh, boy. Let's wait for Kessler at 5:30 before we start this.
0: Oh, my God. 87 Twins. That's true. They were inferior to Detroit and to St. Louis. That's 100% accurate. 91, not so much. That was a better team. So we have, we've been on the better end of it.
1: Sure, 35 years ago.
0: And it's also proof that it can happen. Is it harder in basketball when the other team has the dominant player? Yes, it always is. But still not impossible, right?
1: No, and I, like I said, I'm with you. I'm with Sam Mitchell. The Wolves are so weird. I feel like they're going to play well on Friday.
0: I fully expect them to.
1: And let's see what happens in Game 7. I think they're going to play really well. But I could also see, here's the thing, I could also see them just completely saying, we're done, it's over. Rudy's terrible. Yeah. Julius wants to go home, and he's building a new ranch in Texas.
0: Johnny's calling for a lineup change.
1: But okay, I'm glad you brought that up, and I know we got a break again. What does that mean? Who are we benching?
0: That's the problem.
1: Are we talking about a starting lineup change?
0: Yes, he's saying, I don't think he means, for example, you don't play Rudy at all, but you go, okay, we're starting Nas. We're going to go with a completely different approach.
1: I just don't see that happening.
0: Or you say, we're benching Julius.
1: And I don't see that happening.
0: And we're starting Nas. And again, to me, as much as I understand the instinct, and Julius deserves all the criticism he's getting, he doesn't seem to be acknowledging anything, by the way. I'd like to see a little bit more self-awareness.
1: Oh, he's following his head coach's lead.
0: Yeah, that's true.
1: He refuses to say anything.
0: That's true.
1: It's, well, no, he had a lot of good passes, yeah, and his defense is fine.
0: His box score is utterly misleading. Through three quarters, he was awful. The fourth quarter was garbage time. He got some numbers. He padded the stats in the fourth quarter. Big deal. But I'm sure, again, with what I would say to Johnny is the same thing we were talking about earlier, that Finchie might agree. But he'd say, in the case of Randall especially, I got no one else who's going to, you know, have a chance to get 25 and 10. Even though it's unlikely on the basis of what we've seen.
1: I know.
0: With these wing, with the guys they have guarding him. But what if he's sitting on that one game? And that one game gets us back to 7. Now, that's, we got to win 2, but
1: yeah,
0: nevertheless.
1: That is the thin reed of hope that Finchie is obviously banking on. He's hoping that if I hang with my guy, he's going to pay it off for us. I don't have a lot of faith in it.
0: I don't either.
1: But that's what Finchie's going on.
0: All right, top of the hour break. Don't forget Sam Mitchell in about 30 minutes. Russo in about 1 hour. Keep the texts coming. 64686, Bradshaw and DeBryant, KFAN text line.
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18: Game 5 last night, Minnesota at San Antonio. The Spurs took control of the series by winning Game 5. Victor Wembanyama returned to action after being ejected early in Game 4. Wembanyama led the Spurs with 27 points, 17 rebounds, 5 assists, 3 blocks. Now, the series shifts back to Minneapolis on Friday night for Game 6. Will Anthony Edwards respond? I'm Chris Black.
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26: Good afternoon. I'm KFGO Chief Meteorologist Tom Szymanski. Overnight, becoming partly cloudy and windy. Southeast winds increasing to 15 to 35. Low near Double Nickels, 55. Partly sunny, windy tomorrow. Some blowing dust. High 82. South to southwest winds at 22 to 44. And gusty. And then for Friday, mostly sunny and windy. Some blowing dust again. Low 54. High near 78.
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0: Tomorrow's official NFL schedule release day, as most of you know by now. You can't possibly not know it. And it looks like we're going international again, right? That's been confirmed by the Purple.
1: Yeah.
0: We are playing the San Francisco 49ers in Mexico City in week 11. That's going to be a Sunday night game on NBC. Now, it's worth noting, if I can find it here, couple of media outlets are reporting that on Thanksgiving, the Lions will host the Bears.
1: No.
0: Which means our guy Bonesaw,
1: yeah,
0: who acted as if he had the entire Vikings schedule 2 days early, is inaccurate because he had the Vikings being the opposing team on Thanksgiving in Detroit against the Lions.
1: Bonesaw's credibility.
0: So Bonesaw, it took a beating right there. There's no question.
1: Tough although scene for Bonesaw.
0: I think he did have us playing the Niners on Sunday Night Football.
1: In Mexico City, though?
0: No, he didn't have
1: you
0: where.
1: You took a picture, right?
0: I did take a picture. Let me go find it.
1: Yeah, you'll have to go back and look.
0: Check it and see what the how specific he got on that. Where's the Bonesaw text?
1: I know that everybody affiliated with the Vikings was very thrilled with how the international stuff went a year ago, media included, so I'm sure they're all fired up to get down to Mexico City.
0: You think so?
1: Take on the Niners.
0: Let's see. Let's look at Vikes. No, he's got Vikings Niners at San Francisco week 15.
1: That's not week 11 in Mexico City.
0: He didn't have that as a national game either. So Bonesaw is 0-2. We'll see
1: tough
0: if any of the rest
1: Bonesaw.
0: Of it. Yeah, I don't think it's going to help his career. You know, he had a chance. That's the thing. I mean, we would have hailed him forever if he'd gotten. Now maybe he'll get some of the other ones right yet. I'm not sure. Has anything else on the Vikings leaked?
1: I don't think so.
0: And aren't we? I thought we agreed to an international. Didn't we do two games last year?
1: Yes.
0: Back to back?
1: Yes.
0: So I thought that our in return, what we were getting was an assurance that we were not going to have any international games this year.
1: Yeah.
0: Does that mean we wanted this or was this forced upon us?
1: I would assume forced upon us.
0: Now, it's a road game. That's the good news is because, so you're not losing. You don't have to play in San Francisco and you're not losing a home game as a result of this, correct?
1: Correct. And the other way it's being soft pedaled is right now. I mean, it's international, but it's Mexico City.
0: Yeah, right. Yeah.
1: Right now, we're an hour ahead of Mexico City in terms of time.
0: Well, somebody wrote.
1: They don't have to worry about a sleep doctor.
0: Yeah.
1: They don't have to worry about all this different
0: stuff.
1: That's
0: true.
1: They could probably treat it as a regular road game. I don't know what the obligations are, but they could probably just pop down the day before like they usually do. I don't know if that's what they'll do or not. But.
0: In fact, somebody I think wrote that the distance between Minnesota and San Francisco is basically the same as Minnesota to Mexico City. So it's not like you're adding a burden there.
1: Exactly.
0: In terms of the length of trip. That's very true. M. Tirico made sure to point out the Wolves are not a very deep team several times last night. Obviously, we can't afford to bench Johnny Randle with this bunk supporting cast. That's from Flim Flam. A.K.A. B. Highland, S. Mo, J. Berenger's shared burner. Yeah, we haven't seen any of them, have we? Except in garbage time.
1: Not really.
0: Yeah.
1: Yeah, not really.
0: I guess, I know, and B. Highland, I think he's 0-9 in the series, or 0-6. He's not been very effective. I still thought there might be a chance you throw him out there. Now, he... From a size standpoint, might have gotten eaten up a little bit there. They got these big, rangy wings. There's no question about that. But part of what is ailing the club right now when it goes badly is the offense.
1: Right.
0: Right? It's there's sections of the game in which it ceases to exist. And I'm not saying, you're giving up maybe something on the other end of the court if you play guys who are defensive liabilities, but we're having these long stretches where we're just not scoring at all, and that in of itself is catching up with us, I think. My prediction is no starting lineup change. The last time Finchie made a dramatic lineup change, it wasn't necessarily a lineup change. I think it was a benching in the fourth quarter when he benched D'Lo.
1: Game 6.
0: That was against Memphis, right?
1: A game late. He needed to bench him in pivotal game 5.
0: But he didn't.
1: Didn't.
0: He didn't start. Who's the guard I'm forgetting that we had here? Who was the guy? Guy with the beard.
1: J-Mac. Jordan McLaughlin.
0: He didn't start him, did he? He just, in the fourth quarter, went with J-Mac
1: yes.
0: rather than D. So, and that is another way to go. You can have the same starting lineup, but say within the game, Julius, you're out.
1: Right.
0: We're done. We're not bringing you back in the fourth quarter.
1: Right.
0: That's another way to do it where it's I don't know, maybe it stands out even more when you do that. I'm not sure. But I do think there has to be a willingness from a coach. Because I said earlier, well, you know, maybe he feels like he's got one game in him and I got to keep throwing him out there. But that doesn't mean you have to keep him out there. If you see he's on the same path he's been on, then I think that when you get down to a single quarter and I've seen nothing from that player the first three, then to me it's easier to say I'm sitting him the rest of the game as opposed to benching him from the start of the game because maybe that is the game where he's got something. But if there's no juice through three quarters, he's going to suddenly put on the Superman cape after that. I don't think that's very likely, is it?
1: I have lost faith in it. Whatever faith I had, it's dwindling.
0: I miss Cat.
1: He's in the Eastern Conference Finals.
0: He's been brilliant. They're running everything through him.
1: Yeah, he's a good player.
0: They finally, as I said, figured out that you have to include him. You don't even have to. It's not even just like you got to worry about him scoring 40. Just get him the ball. Let him feel he's a part of it rather than Jalen Brunson just going, isolation mode. And once they figure that out, they have become, they're not the team to beat in the league. They are clearly, easily the team to beat in the East now. They've become almost unstoppable. And that's since they decided to let's take advantage of, it's not difficult to know. We saw this. He is capable on his own of shrinking or losing interest. If he doesn't get the ball, the old deal, big man's supposed to demand it. Well, he's not a demander. So if he's going to be on your team, it's incumbent upon the coach and the teammates, the players, to say, no, we're not going to get mad at him for not being involved. If we're not getting him involved, then a lot of that is on us. And if we reap the benefits of him being more active because he feels like I'm part of this thing, they're running half the offense through me now. Sometimes I'll score. Sometimes I'll assist. The stat I saw, he already has like 110% double plus assists already through the first two rounds of the playoffs compared to the entire playoff run. And they got just as far. They got to the conference finals last year.
1: Yeah.
0: It's been impressive.
1: Because he's had the ball.
0: Somebody asked if I was watching the game with Tibbs last night from that first segment. I don't know if he thinks that Tibbs would influence me in that direction. I don't know.
1: I think Tibbs watches games by himself.
0: Yeah, I think that's
1: probably. I think he's like you. He doesn't want to be distracted.
0: No, got to pay attention.
1: The fan of BigDeck.com want to give you a shot to win bonus bucks. It is our national cash contest. The 4 o'clock keyword is media. 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

0: I'm not getting much of a confident vibe from the state of hockey community here via the Bradshaw and Bryant KFAN text line. Have you given up the ghost as a result of a very disappointing Game 4 performance in which the head coach alleged that the team, his team, your players, consciously deviated from the game plan that helped them win Game 3? Maybe they are as beaten down as anybody because of that, because of what the head coach said. I'm not sure. Let me get this out of the way for you, just in case somebody was ready to text it. You can't worry or think about winning 3 games.
1: Interesting.
0: You have to win this one tonight. That's all you can think about.
1: Interesting.
0: If you start putting it together, it does become too overwhelming, and then you'll be buried by midway through the second period. So, don't think about Game 6.
1: Mm.
0: Don't give a thought to Game 7. Beyond your wildest dreams, as Gene Hackman said in Hoosiers, the key moment of Hoosiers, about fantasizing about getting to the state finals in the Indiana High School tournament.
1: Now I'm going to pull that up while you're talking to Sam Mitchell.
0: Yeah.
1: You've just put me onto Hoosiers again.
0: You just, all you're thinking about is winning tonight.
1: You know what you do?
0: What's that?
1: You do what you just said. You worry about winning game, what game is this? 5.
0: Yes, 5.
1: And then you think about Game 6. You can't think about Game 6 until you win Game 5. You win Game 5, and then you know why you think about Game 6? Because you're back home. There might be an outdoor party again, which was awesome the other night. Everybody's going to be fired up. You hopefully play with some intentionality, and then you take your chances in Game 7. It's a very clear playbook. But you can't win 3 games at once.
0: No, you can't.
1: You can only win 1.
0: If they expect to be true championship contenders with Edwards as their best player, their second best player must be significantly better than Towns, Randall, McDaniels, and it's nearly impossible to have a significantly better number 2 with a player as limited as Gobert eating up such a large percentage of the salary cap. There's a lot to chew on there. I have come to believe that Towns can be the second best player on a championship team.
1: Wow.
0: Yeah. And I think

0: The Knicks are a threat. I don't know that they can beat Oklahoma City. I don't even know if they could beat San Antonio, but they're easily the best team in the West, in the East now. But we're back to that question. Has the league evolved in a way where we got to stop thinking about two superstars anyway? And that would, you know, like the idea of Giannis coming here. Or now there's, you know, rumors about Brown, you know, that the Celtics might break up their brilliant backcourt because there might be a schism there. Is the league changed enough where you say, no, you got to have numbers? You just got to have a lot of good to very good role players that all know their role and are almost interchangeable parts. And and several of them have to clearly be well above average. I don't know what the right answer is, but I'm not sure the old model works. I've been on the record for a while, even early through this run, in saying that regardless of that question, Randall can't be your second best player. I've been convinced of that. Really was convinced of that last year when the postseason ended the way it did. I just don't think. Now, if Randall's your third player, maybe. Then again, I don't know if he would accept that role, and then it depends on how everybody else fits together. I'm not going to rewrite history. I endorse the trade because I thought, okay, you're getting two pieces. And let's face it, part of the reason that deal maybe had to be done were all the financial implications of it, too, because they had so little flexibility.
1: That's a main reason.
0: And that can't be left out. But if you're asking me, I mean, I think we all knew this on the front end. The best player in that deal was Karl-Anthony Towns, period. End of story, as far as I'm concerned. It was, can you afford to keep him? And I do think, though, some of the people who were always on him probably have come to appreciate a little bit more what he does offer, even if, you know, he has... Sometimes he's got these silly voices and he says stuff where you go, what's he doing?
1: Right.
0: He still fouls too much.
1: Yep, that's still an issue.
0: That's true. He doesn't flop. I don't think he falls as much. Did you see the New York Post story? I retweeted it. They charted the number of falls for Joel Embiid in the three games in which he played.
1: Jeez. I bet that took a while.
0: It did take a while. I think the final number in three games was 22 times he fell for one reason or another on the court.
1: You can't be doing that.
0: I don't think that's very healthy, is it?
1: No.
0: Not going to keep you healthy.
1: There has been, though, a lot of revisionist history on the Towns trade. And just play it out. Think about, they are, even with the trade, which was made to stay out of the second apron, and I think even the first, which they're out of now, they already lost this year's most improved player in the NBA, Nickeil Alexander-Walker, who is a big piece, right?
0: Yes.
1: They already lost him. They probably would have lost Nas. They might not have even been able to do the five-year 125 for Jaden.
0: It's not as simple. It's not as clean.
1: It sounds cool.
0: They got Berenger. That draft pick. Now, again, we don't know what he's going to be, but I think there's some promising signs that he could end up being. What's the one thing we haven't done a really good job of? Developing young talent here. And that does have to get better. Now, maybe we're seeing some signs on that, but that Shannon can represent that finally.
1: Yeah.
0: But that's maybe what Berenger can be. Because if you're going to play with some of these other teams, that's sort of what you got to do. You got to home grow some of them. Because how many names in OKC nobody even heard of 3 years ago? And now there's people who still haven't heard of guys who are playing like they're the second best player on a championship team now.
1: And they're going to have another however many draft picks to do whatever the hell they want and find the next versions of those guys. So if all of a sudden they can't pay Dort or they can't pay Caruso.
0: Yeah, right.
1: They think they're going to replenish.
0: Yeah.
1: Or they have the ability to give themselves the best chance to replenish, for sure. I am curious what the next move is going to be. If things go pear-shaped here at the end, which it kind of looks like they are, even though, again, I still think they're going to win game six. I still think they're going to play well and probably force a game seven. I could be completely delusional about that. But they've clearly committed to Anthony. Makes sense. They've clearly committed to Jaden. Less so with Nas, right? I think he had a three-year deal.
0: Can't remember. I believe that's right.
1: Julius's was as well. So, because there's a lot of guys, like even with the Rudy restructure, like that has an end date of 2028, you know, so you're not, even if you wrote it out with Rudy, you're only talking about two more years. Well, Ant's going to be 26 at that time.
0: Yeah.
1: Like the most important thing to me is almost what is the next iteration look like for Ant, because prime Ant, Oklahoma City and San Antonio are still going to be there. So yeah, you would have liked to have beaten them now before they kind of roll in and get hot. But the most important decisions are probably the next 2 to 3 years what the rest of the run is going to look like.
0: All right, let's get a pause in. Let's get Sam Mitchell's view of game number 5 last night, where the Wolves go from here. I don't want to do too much post-mortem-ing yet because they're not out, but we may touch a little bit on where Sam thinks this thing might be going if it is indeed about to end for this season. And if you have questions for Sam, hit the certainly other NBA matters, 64686. That's the Bradshaw and Bryant Cafe and text line, back in just minutes.
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12: 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Minnesota Twins back in action tonight on KFGO. 6 o'clock's the pregame show. Going for 4 in a row now as far as wins are concerned after they shut out the Miami Marlins 3-0. Nice outing by Bailey Ober. A complete game, 89 pitches. So they're back at it again tonight. The Minnesota Wild down 3-1 to the Colorado Avalanche on the road in Denver for Game 5 coming up tonight right here on The Fan. John Hines says, yes, we got a pretty good mood going on right now in the locker room.
13: Positive. You know, guys are, we have an opportunity to respond to last game. 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And it's the preparation and getting ready for a game.
12: Again, 6:45 is the pregame show. Wild at Avalanche. A little bit after 7 o'clock, they drop the puck here on The Fan. With your 7:40 The Fan Sports Hit, I'm Derek Hansen.
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0: Don't forget, Russo Radio will join from Denver. Wild have a game five tonight. And they got to win or this series is over. Wolves have to win Friday night or the series is over in six. Sam Mitchell, kind enough to join us via the Kinetico Water Systems hotline. Let me see if this will work. There we go. Sam, how are you, man?
1: What's up, Dan? You're not talking a lot now. Didn't I call you the other night during the game?
0: You called me last night, and you were on fire. It's the best kind of Sam Mitchell
1: call. You can't talk about.
0: No, I won't give the details. I'll just say you were hot, and it was good. It was the best. It's the best Sam Mitchell. When you're, you know, like worked up, good or bad, that's the best Sam Mitchell.
1: Well, Dan, look, I was watching that game, and look, you and I talked about this Wolves team. It's kind of weird, man, that they'll do some things out there on the court that just doesn't look like an NBA team. Like, what are they doing? That second quarter when San Antonio took control of that game, it just looked like the Wolves are just going to fold, and then all of a sudden they just keep fighting and scratching and clawing their way back. And then they'll get back in the game, and then they'll turn around and play the same way they did to get back into a hole. But you and I both kind of said the thing about this team, though, for whatever reason, I would not count them out Friday night because it's something about their psyche, their mentality, that they figure out how to get it done. And let's call it like it is. These are some tough dudes, man.
0: Yes.
1: I like the mental makeup of the team. I just don't like how they play sometimes.
0: 100%. Great point. That's the central contradiction about this club. You're 100% right. I want to go deeper into that, but I want to go back a bit because I'm second-guessing myself for the position I took after Wemby got tossed. Because at the time, I said obviously the right call. It defined a flagrant two. But that, okay, he doesn't have a history. He should be fined, but he doesn't really need to be necessarily suspended because he's got no record. I look back on that now and I say, wrong. You were too easy. The league needed to suspend him a game. That's the kind of hit, I don't care what generation of players, merited another game. As much as the TV people didn't want it, as much as, you know, it takes away the competition. Do you think he should have been suspended another game?
1: Dan, I think you could make an argument for it. Just think of it from this standpoint. If he hits the player in his face, there's going to be some teeth lost.
0: Yeah,
1: there's going to be some broken bones, some fractures. And then what does this do for Minnesota and their chances?
0: Right.
1: And so part of being a pro is learning how to control your emotions. And I understand Victor, he's on the floor a lot, but he's on the floor a lot because he's 7'5" and weighs 100 pounds. Right?
0: Yes.
1: So, again, and you can't get mad at teams for trying to be physical with him because of his size. And he has to understand that. And if his way of fighting back is to just start throwing vicious elbows, then you got to. I'm shocked they didn't fine him. I'm shocked they didn't suspend him.
0: Yep.
1: He got off really, really light considering how vicious that elbow that he threw at Nas.
0: Let me try this theory on one of your partners. Well, I think you've worked with him from time to time at SiriusXM NBA channel. I heard Antonio Daniels earlier today say that if you're the Wolves, strategically speaking, what probably was a mistake in his mind was not when the act happened, when he hit Nas with the elbow. Not escalating it. His point being that if there had been an escalation, if it had gotten turned into a melee, that it might have been harder for the league to not suspend him. But that, in a sense, the Wolves reacted so professionally that it may have made it easier for the league to say, okay, that's enough. Yep. He got thrown out and we're going to move on because it didn't turn into any kind of a scene. I kind of like his theory.
1: I agree. If a fight would have broke out, there would have been mass suspensions. Because you know the thing about the NBA. What is the biggest thing? Brawls.
0: Yes.
1: They do not want to see fights.
0: Right.
1: They do not want to see fists thrown. So if that would have escalated, guys would have been suspended for that next game. Victor probably would have been suspended.
0: Yeah. I thought it was an interesting point. And that's, you know, and it's too late now, obviously. And for me, it sounds like a homer take, but I think there's actually some truth to it. Now, what did you see last night in terms of the approach the Wolves took? I didn't agree with Draymond that the answer the next game is to throw an elbow at him because you're going to lose in that equation the next day. But I do wonder, in the old NBA, the NBA you played in, would there have been a little bit more delivering of contact, do you think, than the Wolves did?
1: Oh, yeah. Dan, you knew me. If somebody threw an elbow at like that to me and we playing them again, oh, I'm getting it. I'm getting somebody.
0: Yeah, right.
1: Absolutely.
0: Yeah.
1: Yeah, somebody getting hit upside the head, without a doubt. One, because I got to let you know, look, man, when I first came to the league, Tyrone Corbett said to me, no boys allowed in the NBA.
0: Right.
1: They will chase you out of this league if you're not mentally or physically tough. And so, yes, look, the surprising thing, when you look at the Wolves players, you would think they would be more apt to want to get into it a little bit more. Right, especially you got to dirty this game up against San Antonio a little bit. Man, San Antonio is running. They're playing
0: free and easy.
1: They're playing with flow.
0: Yep.
1: You got to change this up. And look, you and I talked about this. If I was Chris Finch, and again, I would think about it. I would think about starting Naz Reid in this game.
0: You would.
1: You got to occupy Victor. Right now, all Victor doing is playing center field. All he's doing, think about this, Dan. No matter where the shot comes from, he's contesting it. And the reason he's been able to do that is because he's not occupied guarding his guy.
0: Yeah.
1: You got to put somebody on the floor that he has to guard and two dribble minimum. All of this dribbling the air out the ball is sickening. All it does is make San Antonio better.
0: Yeah.
1: It gives them a better chance to defend you. You got to make quicker decisions. And if I was Coach Finch, other than Anthony Edwards, and I may even do this with Anthony, two dribble minimum. Either in two dribbles, either shoot or pass, but you got two dribbles.
0: Yeah. Yeah, I can't argue with that. And that goes back to the maddening nature of their offense ceasing to exist at times. And you played this game a long time. So I'm going to ask you a tough question here that goes beyond this series. I've reached a point where I agree with the central sort of, you know, yin and yang of this team is that there is no arguing with the tenacity and toughness they can show every time they're counted out. It's undeniable. On the other hand, I'm not sure. There are people who get on Finchie and say, well, it's his team, man, and they just don't play smart often enough. Here's my question to you. Can you coach basketball IQ into a player who doesn't have it? Or in the end, does it have to be more about you got to change the mix of players? They kind of, in terms of IQ, they kind of are who they are. To me, it's a really crucial question moving forward. What do you think?
1: It's a tough one, Dan. Can players get better mentally and physically? Yes. But this is the thing. Normally when the game starts, and you get caught up in the game, you tend to do what? You tend to stop thinking and start reacting, right?
0: Yep.
1: The great players are the ones that can think and react at the same time. Most players just go play. It's by feel. They react to what's in front of them. The great players can manipulate the action. Does that make sense?
0: Yes.
1: Like, they can dictate the pace, the flow, where they want the defense to go. So they are able to use their mind and think and play at the same time. To answer your question nicely, it'll be hard for these guys to change how they play because most of these guys play with instincts.
0: Yes.
1: They just play on instincts. And to me, look, that's why you got to give them some rules and some structure. Julius Randle and Nas gets in trouble when they get past that third dribble.
0: Mm-hmm. Undeniable.
1: They just do. I'm watching the game. They just do. And San Antonio is seizing on that moment. And let me tell you, as soon as one of those guys spin, they send a double.
0: Yep.
1: And it makes it impossible for you to make a good pass. You look at some of the bad passes they made. And then Anthony, I know he's trying to be aggressive and split the double team. But, Dan, I used to tell my players this. If I trap you five times and you split us successfully one time and score – I'll take one for four. I'll take all day long. I'll take 20% mm-hmm. all day long.
0: So what do you do with Randle? I mean, because I know there are people texting, bench him. You can't count on him. It's over. There's a lot of frustration. He has been dreadful in this series. He was not that good for much of the last series, except in a couple of the plus-minus categories, if you care about that. But my theory is Finchie deep down might know it, but Finchie's going, you know, who am I going to turn to? And he is a guy. He might have one 25 and 15 game in him, so I got to keep throwing him out there. I'm well aware that he's not playing responsibly. What's the answer on Julius?
1: Sit down, close the door, and have a grown man conversation with him. And just tell him, you see how you're playing. You're not playing smart basketball. You're over-dribbling. You're dribbling to the point to where you're getting yourself in trouble. And guess what, Julius? That guy is 7'5 and can block shots. So what you got to do when you go to attack Wemby, you got to go with the thought process of making your teammates better. But you got to make him commit first. Right? You got to make him commit to you. So I like Julius being aggressive, but I would just want limited to two dribbles. Two dribbles. That because think of it like this, Dan. The reason they're taking all those dribbles, they're catching the ball too far from the basket to where they can do something with it. So if you got to take five or six dribbles to get into your range to where you're comfortable and feel comfortable enough to score, then that's too much. You need to catch the ball closer so that you can get where you got to go in one to two dribbles.
0: So in general, do they start the offense out too far on the perimeter? Is that part of the issue here?
1: Dan, I watch today's NBA. They don't call plays like we did.
0: Yeah.
1: It's all read and reaction. It's all breaking your man down.
0: Right.
1: And that's why you see all this over-dribbling. And this is another thing. Guys, if you can't break your man down in two, three dribbles, you can't break him down. Mm. Because once you start going east to west, the defender now has control of you. Only time you have control of the defender is when you're going north and south. Right now, Nas and Julius going east and west. And they're just dribbling the ball out the basket. Yeah. And then guess what happens? Anthony stands there and sees that. Then guess what happens when he gets the ball? He tries to make a play. Then the next guy. And all of a sudden, you're playing bad basketball. You got it. Look, this is about the playoffs. This is about matchups. And there's sometimes in playoff basketball, there are teams that you don't match up well with. And right now for Rudy, this is just not a good matchup for Rudy. I know Julius is playing bad, but to your point, who are you going to replace him with and who can do the things coming off the bench that Julius Randle can do? And just when we normally count Julius out, he comes back with a 25 and 15 game,
0: that's
1: like
0: true.
1: You said.
0: Yeah, that's. I think that's the reality. Sam Mitchell is joining us, Russo, to chat with us at the top of the hour. All right, here's the age-old regular season question. Because I think what, and it's funny, Finchie had a great quote about this after the Wolves kind of turned the Denver series. Because they lose game one and play kind of the way they played all season. In and out, up and down. And the word is, and Finchie said it. He goes, he read him the Riot Act, basically said, you guys said to me, we're going to be able to flick the switch once the season starts. And it didn't happen after game one. And I said to him, you lied to me. And it seemed to get the attention. It was the right message to deliver. But here's my larger question. Are we seeing again where regular season does matter? The stuff you're talking about, the habits that then you can count on in the postseason, are you doomed if you keep thinking, well, we got to the final, you know, we got to the conference finals the last 2 years doing it this way, we'll be fine. The chances are you're never going to get to that next level if you do not fashion and develop those habits in the regular season.
1: Dan, you do that because when the game gets tough, you stay within your system. Look at San Antonio. When the game gets tough, they don't deviate.
0: No.
1: They play within their system. They do the same thing offensively and defensively. Look at Minnesota. You got, dude, I know Nas can score, and I love Nas. You know that. But some of the dribbling and some of the moves that he's trying to make and some of the shots that are being taken, It's just those are not good basketball plays. And when you take those kind of plays and you make those bad plays and decisions, it just permeates throughout your team. And now you're doing it. Now another guy doing it. And before you know it, you got three or four guys playing that way and you're done.
0: Yeah.
1: The Timberwolves got to get back and understand they got to run, they got to rebound, they got to defend, but yet they got to occupy Wimby. They got to make him defend on the ball. Right now he's playing center field, and he's contesting everybody's shot because nobody's taking the ball at him, making him commit, and then making that play for the teammates to make them better.
0: Here's the rub, though. What you're saying about this not being a Rudy series is it cannot be debated. But here's what complicates things, I think, for Finchie. Randall gets in foul trouble. Jaden gets in foul trouble. He doesn't have that many other numbers. So that, I think, has made it harder. Even if he wants to sit him more, and he has some, that enters into it, which gets back to discipline when it comes to committing dumb fouls.
1: Thank you, Dan. I don't understand that. Like last night, Jaden got a foul last night just pushing Wimby. Like what? I mean, I would put together a tape of all the bad fouls that these guys have made. And I would tell them, you got to do better. You can't get caught up in the emotions of the game and just commit a foul because you're frustrated because the referee didn't blow the whistle on the other end. And Dan, this is what's sad about this. The Timberwolves are the veteran team.
0: Exactly.
1: San Antonio is a young team. That's why I don't buy into this veteran stuff. They're too young to win. If you looked at these two teams right now, who is the team that's playing with the most composure now?
0: Spurs.
1: The San Antonio Spurs.
0: Not even close.
1: And they're not the Vidal team of young first and second and third year players. The Timberwolves got Rudy. They got Julius. They got veterans all over the place. But yet they're the ones playing like they're a young team, and they're the ones that's playing and making young mistakes.
0: How much of a mitigating factor or mitigating factors are Ant is clearly still not at 100%, and DiVincenzo, a wing player who probably would be helpful against a team that has some really good wing activity, is not available.
1: Dan, I would love to see this series play with Anthony Edwards being completely healthy and DiVincenzo playing. Look, Anthony Edwards is playing outstanding basketball on two bad knees right now. Think about if he was healthy. He has to pace himself. He has to pick and choose his spot. And that's just hard, man. And the fact that they've gotten two games and got a chance to send this series back to San Antonio for a seven-game series with his health issues is amazing to me. I would love, and I think it would be different if Anthony Edwards was healthy. Even though they lost Dante, I think this could be, you can make the argument that this would be a different series if Anthony Edwards was healthy.
0: Yeah. Who was I talking to about this the other day that, you know, the great love that was lost here in Minnesota was the hope that, of course, KG and Marbury could be the perfect inside out combination. And of course that didn't, as you know, materialize for various reasons. And we've, that's ancient history. I don't want to go over that, but I think I project how much I think that KG would appreciate playing with another gamer who wants to play, as you know, all the time, like Anthony. I mean, you know KG as well, maybe better than anybody. I got to believe KG would have loved playing with Anthony Edwards.
1: Dan, I would have loved to have been on that team with them two. Are you talking about a crazy locker room with those two?
0: Yeah.
1: Oh, my God. It would have been so much fun to be in the locker room with KG and Anthony Edwards because his press conferences are to die for. And the way KG was, and the way as fiery as KG was, and the way Anthony is, oh, my God. Can you? And the thing about it, both of them from the South, so you wouldn't understand five words that they're saying.
0: That's true.
1: It would have been so much fun, Dad. Oh, my God.
0: That's true.
1: It would have been. But I tell you what, we would have saw some incredible basketball, and we would have two guys on the floor on the same team that is competitive as if I've never seen before.
0: Yeah.
1: Man, it would have been amazing. Great to see them two together. Because they have the same mentality, and they just both believe that they're better than everybody.
0: And that's a big part of it. Lastly, what's fascinating about this discussion for me is you're not going to be surprised if the Wolves win game six. And
1: no,
0: that leads to...
1: As bad as they played, as all the crazy stuff they did, this team, if it was any other team that lost, I would say the series was over. Mm-hmm. Not this team.
0: Yeah. So let's play this out. Let's say they do that. What's the formula? How do you give yourself a chance to change it and truly then shock the world at that point and get game seven? Is it impossible? Is there a different formula that can be used at this late date? What would they have to do to completely change it up?
1: I think you got to tweak your lineup. Either you got to take Rudy out really, really early, or you start Nas and let San Antonio know that we're going to spread the floor. When we drive the basket, we're going to swing that ball. And you got to make them exert themselves on defense by chasing that ball. And then when you get an open look, you got to step up and knock it down. The Wolves, look, there were stretches of the game where they got some great looks at the basket.
0: Yes.
1: With Victor on the floor. So they know the formula. They just get frustrated at times. They get too impatient. And you have to understand, if you take the ball in there at Victor, he's going to block it or change it.
0: Yeah.
1: So when you take the ball at him, again, and I'm going to say it for the 50th time, you got to drive to the basket with the thought of making your teammates better.
0: Or even occasionally take a mid-range shot, right?
1: Dude, hallelujah. Somebody mentioned mid-range. Thank you.
0: Yeah, doesn't happen often. Lastly, Sam, are the Knicks, I mean, the whole Cat revolution, I know you know this because you've been preaching it for quite a long time. But the revolution in New York, he's such an easy kid to root for. I sent you a story that's been written about this relationship he's developed with the mother of a former high school classmate. Well, it wasn't a classmate, but someone, a veteran, who was killed serving active duty in Afghanistan. He's such, to me, an easy guy to root for. And to see him blossom, where they are making him such an important part of the offense. Cat's still got a lot of fans here. I think this has been one of the great developing stories in the playoffs this time around.
1: Yeah, well, Dan, he's such a good young man, first of all. He just cares about people. And, you know, we saw that in Minnesota, Cat. And it was hard to listen to people take shots at him because they don't know him.
0: Mm-hmm.
1: But the fact that he cares so much, and all the criticism he took about his defense, wow, isn't it funny how his defense is not the crux of the team?
0: Mm-hmm.
1: He is not the guy holding them back because he's defended. Look, Cat, right now, I pick the Knicks to go to the finals. I think they're the best team in the East.
0: Yep.
1: I know Detroit and Cleveland are still playing. I don't think they can beat the Knicks, not this version of the Knicks. And I think a big reason of that is because Carl Anthony Towns is making everybody on that team better.
0: No question. They're running so much of it through him. There's nights where he's not even scoring that much, but he's getting 10 assists.
1: So what does that tell you, Dan? If you give the – I've been saying it. If you give a guy the ball, he's not going to take bad shots or dumb shots.
0: No question.
1: He only takes bad shots when you don't let him touch the ball. That's how he became – look, he's an NBA All-Star because of what? He can score the ball, right? And rebound.
0: No doubt.
1: Why would you not put the ball in his hand and make him as effective as he can be? And by trusting him, Carl would not let you down. He makes the right play. Yeah, he's a scorer by nature. But when teams load up on him or try to double him, he's going to find his teammates. And if you watch these games, he's made some incredible passes throughout this series.
0: No doubt. Yeah, he's a really skilled big man passer. Great to catch up as always. We definitely want to talk, like, whenever.
1: Hey, don't be surprised if I call you Friday night when you watch. I called you because I knew you was watching the game.
0: Call me anytime. You know that. I love it, especially on game night. It's perfect. It's outstanding. Thanks, man. Be good.
1: It was fun, man.
0: Always a pleasure. Thanks, Sam. Sam Mitchell helping us out as only he, of course, can do. We go from one legend to another. How about hockey conversation? Russo Radio is going to file a live report from Denver, Colorado. Can the Wild bring this series back to Minnesota for a game six. We'll find out next.
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3: Game five between the Spurs and Timberwolves didn't look a lot like game two until the end, as the Spurs blew out the Wolves 126-97 to take a 3-2 series lead. When a series is tied at two games apiece, the winner of game five goes on to win the series 82% of the time. That bodes well for the Spurs. Game six is Friday night in Minnesota. I'm Adam Abdallah.
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9: With another Wolves Minute, I'm Cal Soderquist. Well, Game 5 between the Timberwolves and Spurs taking place Tuesday night in the Alamo City. A pivotal contest for both sides. And unfortunately for the Timberwolves, Victor Wembanyama returns from the early ejection in Game 4 and overwhelms the Timberwolves start to finish. 27 points, 17 boards, 5 dimes. Anthony Edwards, after the loss, admitting they had very few answers for Wemby.
10: Tonight, some of the stuff that Wemby was doing, you don't really have too much of an answer for it. Just kind of hope he misses. But he came out high, he made a bunch of shots. I feel like we adjusted, fought back in the game, tried to dig ourselves out of the hole, but, I mean, eventually they created another league and running out in transition. We got to get back, get matched up. Just game plan mistakes that we keep making, and it's too late in the series to make these mistakes.
9: This is a presentation of the Timberwolves Radio Network.
11: Good afternoon. I'm KFGO Chief Meteorologist Tom Szymanski. Overnight, becoming partly cloudy and windy. Southeast winds increasing to 15 to 35, low near double nickels 55. Partly sunny, windy tomorrow, some blowing dust. High 82, south to southwest winds at 22 to 44 and gusty. And then for Friday, mostly sunny and windy, some blowing dust again. Low 54, high near 78.
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0: 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Of course, we are your home for Minnesota Wild hockey. 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Russo, you guys had the quote that I found fascinating yesterday. I couldn't get past it. I became obsessed with it, and it was the Heinze quote in the wake of the Game 4 loss. I think the style of game that we needed to play to win the game, we made the conscious choice not to play that way tonight. And one of you said, conscious choice? And when did you notice that? And Heinze said, basically from the beginning. So we've heard coaches go after teams, try to motivate them, whatever. But can you translate this to me? Was he just cranky? Because it obviously doesn't seem logical that a team would consciously decide to forget about the mode of victory that was the strategy that helped them win the previous game. Like, nope, we're just going to do it a different way. But several of the players seem to confirm it. I'm confused.
16: Yeah, I mean, definitely Marcus Foligno confirmed it yesterday. The problem is the guys that he's talking about are you know, the top guys on the team. Mm-hmm. And they're the ones that are going to have to decide if they want to play in what John Hines's mind is the right way tonight or not. And the other way, what he's basically saying is that they, at that point, they had played four games in the series. They had a certain way that they played that allowed them to win one game, and they reverted back to playing the other way that they played in Colorado for game four. And so they feel like there is a game plan there that shows them what they need to do to be successful to win this series or win a game in this series, and that certain guys just wanted to play East-West that game. And the problem is the guys that play East-West are the ones that sometimes make the most incredible plays to allow them to score goals.
0: Yeah.
16: And the guys that play the direct way are the ones that have to play meat and potatoes hockey. But the reality is that, you know, you have a Colorado team here that if you get into a track meet with them or if you turn pucks over at either blue line, you're going to pay. And they paid last game. And I think what's so frustrated guys in that locker room and John Hines is the fact that even in a game where they just were not good at all, they wind up 2-2 somehow in the third period. And then make two brutal mistakes that, by the way, had nothing to do with that. With that quote-unquote style. Those were just bad mistakes by a couple defensemen, and it cost them. And so, you know, they've got to play a certain way tonight if they're going to want to win.
0: So how would you – you're around these guys all the time, and I know it's fool's gold to attempt to analyze morale or vibes or what you pick up. But I'm going to ask you anyway, because a lot of times you have good instincts on this stuff. What – I mean, do you sense that they're a little bit resigned at this point because – of squandering that opportunity or not so much?
16: No. And you're right. I mean, it's not like we saw them a ton today.
0: Yeah.
16: They didn't have a lot of guys go on the ice. The locker room was quiet, but I wouldn't say that it was like, you know, a bunch of guys freaking out. I mean, Zuccarello and Kaprizov were having a ball in their corner, and Wallstedt looked good and in a good headspace. And but yeah, I mean, it was a sort of business as usual game. And I think that, you know, look, game four is going to be, if they lose this series, one of the most disappointing games that I can remember covering this team. And they'll remember that for a long, long time because it was such a squandered opportunity. And so their goal tonight is to, you know, put the best possible game that they can on the ice in terms of effort level and mostly execution. And then let's see if that's enough to beat a wagon in Colorado. I think that they have proven in the past that they can win in this building and beat this team. But it's a hard game. I mean, there's a reason why this team has been as good as they have been all year long, and so they ruined that opportunity the other night, and now they put themselves in a really delicate, unenviable position. But it's just a matter of, you know, the old cliche: you just got to win one game and then worry about game six after that.
0: That's what we were talking about earlier. Are we talking basically about Kaprizov here?
16: Well, I think Boldy, too. And yeah. It's Kaprizov and Zuccarello. Like, that line, you know, the other night, you know, they were turning pucks over left and right. That line hasn't been terrible in this series. Boldy is definitely in a funk. I mean, he misses Eriksson Ek. He's definitely not going to the trenches the way that he did in the Dallas series. But this is not just him missing Eriksson Ek. It seems a lot of times when Kaprizov and Boldy struggle, everybody always wants to do the old, well, yeah, but he's playing with Ryan Hartman. Yeah, he doesn't have Joel Eriksson Ek. Sometimes it's on them as well. There's a reason why they are the stars of the team. And Boldy right now on the power play the other night was just a power play killer. And it was mostly him with the egregious mistakes and almost stubbornly not being willing to just dump a puck. And, you know, as I said to Nordo earlier today, you know, dumping a puck is hard. Nobody wants to dump a puck. Yeah. Because the whole goal in the National Hockey League is to have possession of the puck. And by definition, when you dump a puck, you're ceding possession of the puck to the other team, and then you're putting yourself in a position where you got to, quote, chase it and go get it. And it's hard. But sometimes when the other team is not allowing you into the zone and lining you up at the blue line, and you've just got to get back to the meat and potatoes aspect of just putting the puck in and going to get the puck. And so we'll see the way it goes tonight. Every game is a different entity. This series has certainly been, you know, four very different looking games. You know, game one was a game where both teams were terrible defensively, but especially the Wild, and they didn't get good goaltending. Game two was a game where the Wild figured it out at 5-on-5, but was just terrific at special teams. Game three, we talked about where the Wild really won decisively and dominated that game, and then game four was the opposite. So we'll see what we get tonight from either team. I definitely do think, look, as I kind of said to you yesterday in probably a very, you know, not eloquent way, it's a double-edged sword with these when you rip into the skilled players of the team, because they're the ones that make the play. And by making plays, sometimes they have to freelance, sometimes they have to do stuff to be unpredictable. And they're not guys that you just want to always dump the puck. But I think the difference between last game and game three, especially from Kaprizov's standpoint, is Kaprizov kind of dragged the Wild into that fight the other game. It wasn't just the Foligno's going out there and crushing bodies. It was Kirill just, you know, playing in traffic, generating his offense the way that we've grown accustomed to seeing, the unbelievable 10-2 swiveling of the hips that he does. And last game we just didn't see it because him and Matt just wanted to play catch with each other. And Boldy, same thing. Their line just could never get possession of the puck, as the analytics showed.
0: 651 guy asks you directly, do you think Boldy and Kaprizov's inconsistency in the second round is partly due tied to the lack of support around them? Johansson has struggled to drive much. Hartman has looked way too casual with the puck at times. Do you think both Boldy and Kaprizov need another true line driver with them, or is this more on those two needing to elevate regardless of who they are playing with?
16: Well, I think that, you know, it's kind of what I just said. I do think they have to elevate regardless because, you know, they're not going to get, you know, Robert Thomas in here magically for game five here. Ryan Hartman is going to be their number one center. Their number two center tonight, it would not shock me, believe it or not, if it's Michael McCarron, because I don't think you can come back with Danilo Yurov there the way that they were just absolutely hemorrhaged the other night. So, look, when you're with line mates, absolutely, one line, you know, it can't be just one player on a line. And Marcus Johansson, you know, Anthony LaPanta will kill me, but we know he's not listening anyway. But Marcus Johansson just continues to prove, it's been his whole career, that he's not a playoff player. You know, it's just always been that way. He'll get you his 40 points in the regular season, and then he just seems to disappear this time of year. From blue line to blue line, he's unbelievable. But, you know, sometimes, and I just think that it has, because they have lacked Eriksson Ek in this series, JoJo can't drive his own line, and Boldy is really struggling on how to really compensate right now. Hartman, look, he's piling up points in the playoffs. He's been okay there, but you're right. I mean, he's not your prototypical number one center. So they're going to have to do it. But to that, you know, Texter's, you know, point, and this is one thing that we're going to discuss here in the next couple days if the Wild season does end tonight, is that what this series did show is that, look, Bill Guerin and his staff made a calculated effort at the deadline that they were not willing to give up huge assets for Vincent Trocheck, who seemed to be the only center available, and he wound up not being traded anyway, because they did not want to take themselves out of potential number one center moves this offseason. Well, okay, that's fine. I totally get that. But now I think what this series is showing is that against Colorado, though, they left themselves incredibly deficient in case of an injury, and that injury wound up being their one irreplaceable guy in Erickson Ek. And now they're going into a must-win game five with Michael McCarron, who is a prototypical fourth-line center, most likely on your second line. So what that's telling me is that it can't just be play-driving wingers. Because a lot of the times, Bill Guerin and his staff believe that because you have Kirill and Matt Boldy in today's day and age, that you don't need that top center. I think this is showing, especially against Colorado, and these guys are going nowhere. McKinnon's going nowhere. Brock's going nowhere. Their third line center and fourth line centers have been really, really good, whether Kadri stays or not. I think that you're going to always, in this stupid playoff format that the league has, you're always going to have to play one of Dallas or Colorado in the first and second rounds, and you've got to get better up the middle because they're always an Erickson Ek injury away from disaster. It's been that way for years, and it's proven that way again. So, I get why Bill didn't make that big move for a top six center this trade deadline, but I think what this is showing me is that Jesper Valstad is not safe this summer because he's the guy that's going to be able to get them that. This series has shown me that they've got to go out and figure out a way to get a, whether it's an Austin Matthews or Robert Thomas or Dylan Larkin or whomever, somebody better than what they have now.
0: You reported several hours ago that Erickson Ek did skate today in Minnesota. So what does that mean?
16: I mean, it means he's skating, unless he's going to miraculously show up here after a commercial flight and roll in here on a wheelchair. I think he's not playing tonight. I mean, who knows? I will say it is funny because Joe Smith and I showed up here early to just kind of keep our eyes open just in case. But look, what does it mean? He's hurt. I don't care how he felt today, even if he somehow can play game six. You know, what's that mean for the rest of the playoffs, even if they were luckily, able to somehow reel off three straight wins? He's dealing with a significant injury that is absolutely inhibiting whenever we see him walking off the ice. It's painful to watch. Even if he comes in and somehow saves the season in game six, does that even mean he can play game seven? I don't know. He is an injury that should, he probably shouldn't even be trying to skate on. And I just think it's also the type of injury, it's never just going to get better while he's doing that. So, they're in a real rough spot with him, and it's just such a shame the way that happened because, we obviously know about the history of Bull Roden and Erickson Ek injuries, but usually it's blocking a shot or, right, getting locked on legs or something like that with an opponent. I mean, this was him. I mean, I watched the replay again. He didn't even hit a rut on the ice. He just wiped out. And this is one of their biggest horse of the skaters on the team, and it's just such an unbelievable shame that you go into a series like this without the two of them, because obviously it's not just the lack of where they are in the lineup. It's

0: chance coming into the series.
1: What's the one possible injury-related lineup change that we're not going to know about till
0: I think it's Bogosian. It's okay. So clear Petrie was playing today by watching him in the locker room, so he just didn't want to say it, I think.
1: Okay.
0: You know, gamesmanship in the playoffs. But Bogosian's been dealing with high ankle sprains and broken bones all year long, and he had another spill the other night where in the first period where he had to go down the tunnel with barely putting weight on it. So, you know, it's got to be him. So I think Jeff Petrie is probably the lineup change you're talking about tonight.
1: Now, who starts in net for the Lanch tonight?
0: McBlackwood was first off the ice, so he was good the other night, and that was the biggest shame. You know, like, again, like this is why I was critical of the Wild's decision to go with Gustafson in Game 2, because if you were going to do that, you should have thrown him into Game 1.
1: Right.
0: And that's what Jerry Bednar did in Game 3. He got McKenzie a bunch of work. He was great. The only goal he gave up just bounced in off Faber on a save that he made. And then last game, the Wild, it's his first start in 27 days, and the Wild don't shoot a puck on him in 19 minutes. Not a way to handle a new goaltender coming in.
1: So. 651 guy writes, is it possible that Colorado just made good adjustments? It sometimes sounds like analysts think this is all the Wild is good or they stink. Can we give the Avalanche at least some credit for forcing us into turnovers?
0: Absolutely. Look, this is a well-coached team, and a team that obviously has a lot of experience on their roster, and clearly they made adjustments the other night. You know, we knew that the Avalanche would be at a higher level than Game 3. The Wild didn't match that, and certainly weren't able to adjust to some of the things that they were doing that were causing these issues. But that's why, again, the other night, when you see that going on, sometimes you just got to get pucks deep and do it old school. And I know, you know, in today's, as Marcus Foligno said yesterday, and he's absolutely right, analytically, the Florida Panthers the last 2 years won 2 Stanley Cups, and they dumped the puck more than anybody in the league. So I think the Wild just need to be smart tonight and put a beating on some of their defensemen and hope that the template that they put out on the ice in Game 3 is what gets them home for Game 6.
1: 808 guy writes that the NHL Network reported today that the Wild power play is the worst in the playoffs since they started tracking the stat in 1977-78. Is that true?
0: Penalty kill.
1: Oh, he said penalty kill. Yeah, okay.
0: Yeah.
1: So it is that. It's that historic.
0: So if it's what I'm thinking about, it's what we reported the other day, is that since 77, 78, when they started tracking it, for second-round opponents, the Wild have the worst penalty kill that's ever gone past. Going into Game 3, it was 12th worst all-time. But for teams that were in the second round, it was worst all-time. I don't think that's power play. I think that's penalty kill. But, I mean, I'll double-check it the second I'm off.
1: Is there any reason to hope from the Wild fan standpoint that Colorado might, you know, ease up a little bit, or do they have too much killer instinct for that?
0: Well, I mean, look, this, and again, totally different teams, right? But they haven't won a playoff series at home since 2008, since they beat the defunct Northwest Division Minnesota Wild champions that year. They won that game in 6 games, and it was Sakic and Forsberg and Hajduk and Drury and all those type of guys. And so they haven't, I mean, it's 17 series in a row that they haven't closed out a series on home ice, 7 or 8 wins in a row. That they've all closed them out on the road, so obviously that's part of it. But the Wild want to go back to Minnesota. They have to go back to Minnesota, and Colorado doesn't want to get on a plane. Colorado also knows, or maybe they don't know. I know that the Western Conference Final starts next Wednesday. So my guess is that they also know that they can get some much needed rest here if they end the series tonight, and get some of these banged up bodies like Lehkonen and Malinsky maybe back. So I just think that they are going to come out and try to put their best game on the ice tonight, and the Wild's going to match that and be even better.
1: Refresh my memory. We were talking about this earlier. Did we not trail Vegas 3-1 and then won the next 2 games to get it to 7, and then we couldn't finish the job? Is that correct?
0: Yeah, and that actually felt a lot worse because Wild were devastated by injury, if I remember correctly. In fact, I can't remember who made their NHL debut in that playoffs. It might have even been like Kalen Addison or something. But it was worse because they actually split in Vegas, came home, and lost games 3 and 4. At least the Wild got a split this time at home. And then went there on the road, and I remember absolutely... I,

0: joke with this, actually, with Craig Leopold and some of his friends to this day. I wrote the most scathing column I probably ever wrote about this organization after Game 4. And they were joking with me before Game 7, like, how scared are you right now? Like, I'm like, I'm a little nervous. I'm kind of worried about you're going to win this game. I'm going to look like an idiot and burn that thing off the internet. But I turned out to be right just 3 games late. But, yeah, they did. They won Games 5 in Vegas and then won Game 6 at home and then forced to Game 7. They were trounced in that game. I think it was Davidoff. I can't remember who. Somebody had a hat trick that game. The other thing that happened that game, shocker, but 5 minutes into the game, Jonas Brodin was lost for the game, and that put them in a real tough spot. So they've done it before, and obviously we all know the history of the Wild are the only franchise in NHL history that's rallied back from 2-3-1 yep. deficits to win. But that was 23 years ago, a very different Colorado team.
1: That was Jacques
0: was
1: Lemire,
0: in this
1: baby.
0: Building, at least. Yep. Yeah. Ended yeah. Patrick Waugh's career, Andrew Brunette. So that's happened in this building. So that, you know, they have maybe some good omens.
1: General Soreness checks in with this historical note for you. Today marks the 15th anniversary of the passing of a former Minnesota Wild player, Derek Boogaard. I cannot mm-hmm. believe he writes it's been 15 years already. Does Russo have any favorite memories of the boogeyman that he would care to share?
0: Yeah, I wrote 5 years ago. I did a story with his family, actually, on, I think, the 10th anniversary. It's crazy that's been since I did that story where I talked to all the brothers. I mean, I have so many memories from that night. My condo actually crossed the river on the northeast side of the Mississippi River at the time, overlooked his condo at Heritage Landing, and I actually saw all the police officers and all that from afar. Boogaard was like a big teddy bear. I mean, I've said it many, many times. I mean, he and I were extremely tight. I actually talked to him the day that he died because he had just gotten back from L.A. I didn't know he had gotten back from rehab that day, but he had checked in with me. He told me his brother Ryan was coming to town, and we were actually going to get together in those next couple days. I used to always I remember hanging out at his stall a lot in the locker room with my I wrote an inordinate amount of Derek Boogaard led notebooks because I would just have my notebook in my back pocket, and invariably at some point he would say something absolutely hilarious with Nick Backstrom. I'd pull it out and be like, can I write that? And one of the kindest things that he ever did, I still remember to this day, a friend of mine's had passed away, and his they were having like a Halloween party, and Derek was going to show up there, and because he was the kids were doing like a boogeyman pumpkin, and he was going to show up and surprise them and things like that. He was just the nicest guy. It's such a tragic ending to somebody's life. I still keep in touch somewhat with his mom Joanne, and his brother Ryan is such a great guy, and obviously dad Lenny. So it's a brutal day in Minnesota Wild lore. And he wasn't even a Wild player at that time.
1: Right.
0: Remember, they traded him to the, or he signed with the Rangers as a UFA.
1: One more question about this series.
0: You know, the other Derek Boogaard thing I'll never forget, too, is he had the day that Doug Risebrough was fired, or maybe a couple days later, Doug was doing an availability at Tom Reed's Hockey City Pub, and Derek had just undergone shoulder surgery. And all of a sudden, this car pulls up as I'm leaving Tom Reed's, and I look, and it's Boogaard with his right arm outside the window because he couldn't, it was basically, that was the only way that he was able to comfortably have his arm. And he just asked me, he goes, is Reiser still in there? And I'm like, yeah. And he's like, can you go get him for me? This is back in 09. And I'm like, yeah. And I go in there. I'm like, Doug, you're not going to believe it. Boogie's outside, wants to see you. He goes, what? He had surgery today. I'm like, I know. He's still like under anesthesia, but he wanted to thank you. And all of a sudden, Boogie came out. Reiser came out of the Tom Reed's, and Boogaard and him had a, I thought that just showed his class. That this guy comes out of surgery and wants to go right to Tom Reed's to say thank you to Doug Risebrough.
1: One last question about the series and the potential aftermath. Pretty explosive. This is from 651 Guy Russo. Do you think Hines is being outcoached in this series? And if the Wild lose, does his seat get at all warm, especially with some big-name coaches potentially available and this roster becoming pretty attractive?
0: I can't imagine. I mean, the second Erickson Ek and Brodin weren't in the series, that bought him time, even if he was, I think that's the excuse right there. I mean, Bill Guerin's not stupid and realizes what they're lacking in this series. I know that sounds like an excuse, but look, this... This is the, you know, first time since 2015 that the Wild got past the first round. They had a really, really good year. He's been a good coach for this team. They're playing without two unbelievably huge guys. Michael McCarron might be their second line center tonight. If you're getting fired after that,
1: yeah.
0: Somebody else should be fired with it. So, like, come on. Like, you know, like I mean, anything's possible, but I'd just be shocked. In fact, I think that an extension is probably coming for him. That was the what we were hearing even before the playoffs began. So.
1: Have a good write tonight. We'll read you later tonight and tomorrow, and we'll talk soon. Thank you.
0: All right, see ya. Take
1: care. Russo Radio, live from Denver, Colorado. The action, of course, can be heard, all of it, starting with the pregame show, I'm assuming, at 6:30. As soon as we're done, I believe that will start. If it doesn't, it should. Opening faceoff just past 7 o'clock tonight. And something's got to give, because Minnesota Wild cannot lose tonight. I guess, I mean, if they win tonight, Game 6 would be Friday.
2: Yes.
1: Game 6, Wolves Friday.
2: Yes.
1: So you could have a hell of a night if then both teams extend to 7, I'm assuming Sunday in both cases. On the other hand, both teams could be eliminated Friday. The whole thing could come to a screeching halt Friday night, same night as well.
2: Yeah.
1: So there's a lot at stake here the rest of the way.
2: The playoffs are a fun ride. They're exhilarating. They're like a drug. But the crash,
1: yeah.
2: When it crashes and the music stops,
1: it can be harsh.
2: It can be abrupt.
1: No question. Speaking of abrupt, who's more abrupt than the Cheech and Chong?
2: The farm boy.
1: Bumper to bumper. The farm boy, yeah. Well, he's got some farm boy in him. He's got some Cheech and Chong in him as well. It's Special K, Pat Kessler. He is coming up next here in The Fan.
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2: From the KFGO News Center, I'm Paul Juergens. Five people were arrested on drug-related charges after three search warrants were served on Minnesota's White Earth Reservation. White Earth Tribal Police say the searches were conducted in White Earth, Nattawash, and the Roy Lake area. A large amount of drugs were seized and more arrests are expected. Reports were also sent to Indian Child Welfare Services. Minnesota Congresswoman Ilhan Omar is backing Lieutenant Governor Peggy Flanagan in the race for the U.S. Senate seat, being vacated by Senator Tina Smith. Omar announced her endorsement, calling Flanagan a strong leader, willing to stand up to President Trump and fight for working families. The Minnesota Department of Labor and Industry is awarding $1.5 million in youth skills training grants to 17 partnerships across the state. The money will help schools and employers expand programs to give students 16 and older hands-on career experience and paid work opportunities. School districts that will benefit include Breckenridge, Dilworth, Glendon, Felton, Fergus Falls, and Parker's Prairie. From the KFGO News Center, I'm Paul Juergens.
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17: Pat Kessler
18: Political Wonk.
19: I feel like a supermodel.

0: Where did all the other Kessler laughs go? We're down to two Kessler laughs, or is it a whole other page?
1: That's all I have.
0: I don't know about.
1: That's all I have.
2: That's all been right. two for Love a while.
0: Really? Huh. I thought we had a lot.
1: You know,
0: more.
1: I could re-record all of them. No, that's our guy, Paul Majors.
0: That might be the best. That's a hell of a laugh.
1: That's Paul Majors.
2: It's a hearty laugh.
0: It's a very hearty laugh.
1: I got a good laugh.
3: Then I sprayed mace in his face.
0: Oh no, that's not a laugh. I thought here. That's a creepy laugh. Your laughs are creepy.
1: I do. I have a creepy laugh. But I laugh loudly and often.
0: You do?
1: I do. You know. There's...
0: Remember this one?
4: All right. Love you.
0: Paul Majors.
2: I do.
0: Yeah.
2: I do.
0: That's interesting. Yeah. That was Prince Day, wasn't it?
2: It was.
0: Yeah.
2: Yes.
0: Prince occasion.
2: Yes, it was.
1: And Paul Majors said, I love you?
0: He did. Yeah. And I was...
1: You were...
0: I got emotional
1: about
0: it.
1: I know.
0: Are you kidding?
1: It's very sweet.
0: But I thought we had a lot... I guess it's the power trip that has most of your...
1: Why?
4: B-E-R-R-U-N.
1: I do not get this. I don't get this.
0: Here we go.
1: What are we doing?
0: Yeah, boy.
1: Why do we have to do this?
0: That's you?
1: Yeah, that's me. That's after the Mayo Bowl, correct? Garzy?
2: Yes.
1: Quiet!
2: When Flava Flav dumped mayonnaise on PJ.
1: Yeah.
2: Yeah.
1: Sayonara, suckers!
0: Oh, I love that one.
2: All of these were put up by Brett Blakemore. These are some of Brett's favorite Kessies.
1: Okay, so...
0: One took over the line, sweet Jesus.
1: What do we... do we call them Kessie-isms?
2: We do.
5: I was at a strip joint yesterday.
2: That's an original. I put that one up there.
5: I want to see the package.
2: Also original.
5: And I've actually been touched by the Dalai Lama.
2: That might be my favorite
1: all
2: one.
1: All of these are great stories and all true.
6: Who would have thunk that?
1: They're all true.
0: They're apocryphal.
1: They're not apocryphal.
0: You were never touched by the Dalai Lama.
1: You have no idea. Yes, I was.
2: He cut his hands.
0: I'd have called human resources myself.
1: Not only was I touched by the Dalai Lama,
0: yeah.
1: who grabbed both of my hand, one hand in both of his, when I walked away down the hall at the state capitol, people followed me.
0: And did he say this?
1: Yeah, boy.
0: Is that the Dalai Lama?
1: He had a good sense of humor.
0: Yeah, that's what I've heard.
1: Has a good sense of humor. People followed me down the hallway. You know why?
0: Why?
1: To touch my hand.
0: I believe it.
1: I'm serious.
0: I do believe it.
1: I mean,
7: you don't want to be too small, if you know what I mean.
1: It was fantastic. All of these have a story behind them. And I
5: twist it in kind of a Harry Potter way.
1: I'm not saying...
0: Not wear pants.
1: That I want it to be all about me. But we could do a show just on all of this stuff and where they come from and your own.
7: And you go to... The state fair, and you get to sit on those things?
0: What is that one? Give me some context on that one.
2: What's that story?
1: I thought we were off air.
0: Oh.
1: You know, so you're just like...
0: What was the strip joint one? What was the context
1: I was actually covering a story about voting and voter fraud.
0: Oh.
1: And a strip joint owner in southern Minnesota, just south of the Twin Cities...
0: Yeah.
1: Tried to get all the strippers to vote in the city election so that...
0: Well, didn't they have a right to vote?
1: Not if you don't live there, you don't.
0: Oh, I see. Okay.
1: And so, he wanted to change the laws.
0: It's like what Trump said, voter fraud.
1: Make it a little easier for strip joints in the town. So I went in there to try to talk to strippers, try to talk to the... Yeah, it didn't end well. That's all I'm going to say.
0: What are you saying?
1: Well, I went in there with a camera to talk to
0: strippers. Oh, are
1: they mad at you? Yes. Yes.
2: Well, you of all people know you can't bring a camera into a strip joint.
1: Well, I didn't really, but I went in there myself with the camera outside.
0: And what did they say to you?
1: We're not going to talk to you. No comment.
0: Did they demand that you leave?
1: Yes, absolutely.
0: And what did you say? I said I'm here.
1: I said I'm a member of the club.
0: What was the name?
1: I'm a member of the club.
0: Do you remember
1: I'll look it up in a break. But yeah,
0: it wasn't Buns and Roses, was it?
1: No, it wasn't. It was outside the Twin Cities.
0: Outside the Twin Cities. I should have known. Yeah.
1: So it was very nice. You know, all I'm doing, I'm just trying to do my job.
0: Yeah, that's all you try to do.
1: So yeah, so
0: no one can blame you.
1: So one of the things you do, and some of this is fake. I'm sorry to tell you. When you knock on a door, you leave the camera outside the door.
0: Mm-hmm.
1: And then you knock on the door. And, why won't you let me in?
0: That's the 60 Minutes way.
1: Yeah, and that's,
0: right, you're on the,
1: I did that many, many times when the camera is recording me do that. So it's very performative. But yeah, you know, it was a great life.
0: At least you're honest about it.
1: It was a great life.
0: Yeah. You need that visual, that shot of it. You know,
1: you do.
0: Mr. So-and-so.
1: And it's not like a little knock, like.
0: No, it's got to be emphatic, right?
1: It's got to be with open hand.
0: Yeah, yeah, right, yeah. And then what happens when they open, they sometimes open the door.
1: Yeah, they do.
0: And you got to have your cameraman ready because you want that shot.
1: Well, the camera's rolling the minute you get out of the car and walk up.
0: You want that furtive look.
1: Yeah, whenever.
0: Like, the look of desperation and frustration. The voice
1: slam the door in your face.
0: Yeah. Oh, they slam it.
1: Absolutely.
0: And you go, sir, please, can you give us a minute?
1: No, I wouldn't say that. I'd say, why won't you talk to me?
0: Is it called Jake's in Coates, Minnesota?
1: That's it.
0: Is that it?
1: That's absolutely.
0: We have a lot of
1: one of my fellow
0: been
1: strip
0: there.
1: Club go.
2: Also members of the club.
1: Yes, that's what I'm saying.
0: Well, others are saying there was a place called Fat Jack's.
1: Yeah,
0: that wasn't it.
1: I don't remember that.
2: Not that time.
0: Was that a different story? Yeah.
2: Different camera.
0: See how many other names we get.
1: How many strip clubs are there?
0: How about
1: gentlemen?
0: Peelers?
1: No, wasn't that
2: Peelers?
1: Where's that?
0: It's a great name for a strip club.
1: Well, is it
0: Peelers? That's tremendous.
1: Well, is that spelled P-O-E?
0: No,
1: H-L
0: P-E-E L-E-R-S.
1: Phonetically.
0: Phonetically.
1: Yeah. So I don't know many of them. There must be many outside the Twin Cities.
0: Well, is it? It sounds like it's not open anymore.
1: No, it's not. No, had a lot of trouble.
0: Because Dry Heat guy says, bring back Jake's. We used to go there as a rite of passage on our 18th birthday.
1: Yeah, so didn't you do that, Gardzi, on your 18th birthday?
0: Go
1: did
0: Jake's?
1: Did you get a tattoo?
2: No, what did I say was my rite of passage? Going to Sex World.
0: Oh, that's
1: well,
0: right.
1: Yeah, what is that?
2: Going to Sex
1: that's
2: World
1: not
2: was like
1: a rite of passage.
2: The rite of passage
1: that's
2: when you were 18.
1: I
2: was there one time.
1: Sorry,
2: I was
1: man.
2: Probably 18
1: right, okay.
2: And a day.
1: That's not a rite of passage.
2: It was.
1: Sorry,
2: I got a lot of confirmation from my friends that
0: right.
2: night. That
0: who are
2: day.
0: You to judge? Well, what do you think the rite of passage should have been?
1: Get a tattoo.
0: Oh, yeah.
2: We considered that.
1: Mm-hmm.
2: But you
1: buy a lottery ticket.
2: You go to Mystic.
0: How about a body piercing?
1: Ooh.
0: Could do that too as
1: yeah,
0: a rite of passage. What's the age on
1: 18?
0: It is 18.
2: 18.
0: Oh, yeah.
2: I mean, the rite of passage. You'd go to Mystic, you'd lose $20 on blackjack.
1: Yeah. And I know that because one of my children got a body piercing.
0: Really?
1: At 16.
0: Were you bitter?
1: Oh,
2: at
1: I was
2: 16?
0: Mad. Were you livid?
1: Wow. Oh, I was furious.
0: Is that right?
1: And I was furious with the shop that did it.
0: That did it.
1: Yeah.
0: Did you call them?
1: I did.
0: And give them a piece of your mind.
1: Absolutely.
0: And
1: I
0: what
1: did
0: they say?
1: They said, well, you're not a very good dad then if you stop.
0: Wow.
1: Yeah. So, yeah. So,
0: Did you demand the piercing be reversed?
1: You don't want a child to go back into a place where they're not allowed in the first place.
0: I gotcha. Yeah.
1: You know, so no, I mean, there's lots of rites of passages. Did not know a strip club was. Did not know that. Did not know that Sex World is. So,
2: there's not that many things you can do when you're 18. But
1: well,
2: it is
1: when you're 17,
0: you know,
1: 17 and then turn 18.
2: Right,
0: what would
2: be that's it. There's a line of we're old enough to do some things, not everything. So let's go do the things that we're old enough to do now.
1: Yeah, and I think that does make sense. I was at a place today at an establishment where
2: Peelers.
1: Okay, we got to know where that is. We got to know where that is. And what is it that you peel?
0: What would be considered? In the history of the state of Minnesota,
1: yes.
0: What would be considered some of the most iconic, historic strip clubs?
1: Well, it's got to be Buns and Roses.
0: Well, but it's, maybe.
1: I don't know, man.
0: Would that be the most popular?
1: And can you go when you have to be 21 to go into that?
0: I honestly don't remember.
1: Yeah. So I was at a place today where the young woman at the counter was going to turn 21 this weekend.
0: Mm-hmm.
1: And another person asked her, well, what are you going to do? She says, my mother is going to take me drinking.
6: B-E-E-R-U-N, beer run.
1: It's not that my mother is going to take me for a drink. She's going to take me drinking.
0: Okay.
1: And so there was a lot of disapproval.
0: A lot of discussion.
1: Murmurs of disapproval.
0: Were there? Yeah.
1: I was in a waiting room. I was in a waiting room of an establishment.
0: Yeah, a lot of unease.
1: People said, well, that's not good, you know.
0: Well,
1: although I took my son to O'Gara's when he turned 21.
2: Oh, O'Gara's, what a great spot.
0: Yeah, that's a good spot.
2: Yeah, what a great spot,
1: and,
2: O'Gara's.
1: And bought him a beer, and right on cue, the dude carded him, and we were very proud.
0: Have you ever been to Tuna's in Eveleth?
1: I don't
0: that's
1: know
0: also
1: if I
0: being
1: like
0: described
1: that name.
0: As a legendary.
1: Don't like that name.
0: Oh. I'm just saying.
2: I love this. Is great.
0: Well, I mean, that's okay. You can't plan this.
2: No, exactly.
1: How old is that?
0: It does. The 612 guy let us know.
1: Okay,
0: she calls it legendary.
1: Or it might be,
0: Eveleth.
1: For all the miners. You come out of the mine.
0: Yeah, the miners.
1: You know.
0: Not the miners as in age-wise. You mean...
1: Not under 18.
0: Literally, the mining work.
1: Yes, the iron ore miners.
2: I hate to ruin the momentum, but we do have to pause.
0: Yeah, we're a little bit behind.
1: Why?
0: Because we had to go along with Russo.
2: Keep sending your strip club names in.
1: Game five. Yes, and I want to know where Peeler's is. Okay, yeah.
0: All right, we'll find out.
1: Thank you.
0: Yeah, there's a lot of votes for Jake. You said Jake's is the right name.
1: I did. That's it.
0: Yeah, there's a bunch of them.
1: That's it.
0: A lot of people apparently been there. 64686, legendary exotic dancer, but I guess strip. I might as well just call
2: as
0: it
2: Louis
0: the,
2: called it the one time, dancing bar.
0: Dancing bar. Yeah. That's it. Keep them coming, and then we'll get to some A section material as well.
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26: 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Busy night tonight. The Twins going for four wins in a row. 6 o'clock's the pregame show. Game two of that three-game series at Target Field against the Miami Marlins. Right here on The Fan, Wild playoff hockey. Game five, they're down 3-1 to the Colorado Avalanche. And forward Nico Sturm says, it's pretty simple.
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0: Into the Bradshaw Brian Kevin.
1: I have no idea.
2: My phone as well.
0: 64686. There might be a Lou Ragusa book in this. If he wants to do kind of a different kind of a book.
2: Yep.
0: Kind of a retrospective.
1: I could be his researcher.
0: You could very well be his researcher.
1: Why does there have to be a rite of passage?
0: I
1: don't remember.
0: I didn't have one either. Guards,
2: because you were doing it at 14 on the farm, and some of us followed the rules. Kids are getting piercings at 16. Like,
1: let's let's just say I understood the reproductive process on the farm.
0: There used to be a place in Des Moines called the Lumberyard. Des Moines, Iowa.
2: There's a place in Cedar Rapids called the Dancer's Ranch that Mike Grimm lived across from.
0: Oh.
2: And he's got an all-time story about a family member in the Dancer's Ranch that he'll have to tell sometime. But it's too good.
0: That's tantalizing.
2: Dancer's Ranch.
1: Some of these names are pretty good.
0: How about Dangerous Curves in Boyd, Minnesota?
1: And our
0: Dangerous Population 141.
1: Truer words have never been spoken.
0: Dancer votes could change that town's voting race.
2: It's true.
1: Well, that's what I'm saying. That's what they tried to do in Coates. Get all the dancers
0: to
1: become
0: swing the
1: citizens to have a local address.
0: Can't make that up.
1: So they could relax all of
0: I'm sure you volunteered for that story.
1: You know.
0: Yeah. Sugars in Hager City, Wisconsin.
2: Near the Dells.
1: That's right near the Dells.
0: Here's another vote for the Lumberyard.
2: God, what a great name.
0: I'm not going to repeat this name because I'm worried about it. I'm not going to do it, even if it exists.
2: I got a text from somebody on Tunas.
0: Yes.
2: He said, Tunas at 17 for me. Walk upstairs, they dance to a boombox. We got scared and ran out.
1: This sounds like a Coen Brothers movie.
0: It could be.
1: That's what this sounds like.
0: Casey's in South St. Paul. To get around the law, the women performed in the adjacent building. I've been at this place with a glass wall between the women and the customers, out of the box thinking.
1: Very creative.
0: The wall had slots where customers could then give tips.
1: Very creative.
0: Seats along the wall for the paying customers.
1: It's a different building.
0: See, it's a different building. You can't, what can you do?
1: It's not connected. Imagine like the east wing to the White House.
2: If we harnessed our powers for good. I mean, just the creativity, the things that people come up with for this kind of stuff.
0: Lookers in Carlos.
1: That's a good one.
0: Where's Carlos, Minnesota?
1: I have not been there, but I've heard of it.
0: Lookers.
1: That's a good name.
0: And it is a good nickname, or good name, I guess I should say. Me and a buddy of mine skipped out of school back in the mid-70s to go to the bullpen in Hopkins. The bullpen.
2: The bullpen?
0: The bullpen.
1: Well, what is...
0: In Hopkins.
1: Well, think about it. Let's just think about it for a minute. Why is it called the bullpen?
2: Must have been by the community baseball fields.
1: Well, yes. Why is Bull Durham called Bull? I mean, this is a bull.
0: Yeah.
1: That's what we're talking here.
0: The Gladiator in Gilbert?
2: Yeah, I got that one from the same
1: That's
2: source.
1: That's pretty good.
2: he might be a part of your book, Kessie.
0: Bricklayer guy liking the reference to tunas writes, LOL, legendary.
2: Carlos is just north of Alexandria, by the way.
1: Yes, it is. Okay. Yep. And some of these are legend and no longer operating, but some are still in the mix.
0: 612 guy, this is from School Chef Guy. School Chef Guy. No minors in the strip club. Me at 17. I'm not a minor, dumbass. You see a shovel in my hand?
1: Oh, good one.
0: Yeah, I don't know if it got him in.
1: Good one.
0: A lot of Gladiator votes in Gilbert. Still, I'm assuming a lot of these are closed now.
1: We don't know. We just don't know.
0: In 1980, I worked at the Pain Reliever in East St.
1: That's one. That's one. I remember that one.
0: You remember the Pain Reliever?
1: I do remember it. I absolutely remember it. That's a great one.
2: Sauce just texted me. His buddy had his bachelor party at Tunis.
0: At Tunis.
2: Yeah, nice spot.
0: Mettler's, big in Mankato. Mettler's. We've talked about Mettler's over the years.
2: Yeah.
0: For sure. You know, Mankato... Vikings players might frequent that place from time to time.
2: I have a tough Mettler's memory where I had to literally basically ghost a sales guy in Mankato because he was adamant we were going to Mettler's.
0: Really?
2: After a Minnesota State and Gopher hockey game. He's like, we're going to Mettler's. I'm like, I'm not going to Mettler's.
0: I'm not going to Mettler's.
2: And I will always remember that.
0: The Loch Ness Lounge in Somerset, Wisconsin. Anybody
2: Kessie?
0: Heard of that one? The Loch Ness
1: Lounge? I have not. That's very evocative, however.
0: Club Saratoga in Canal Park in Duluth.
2: That's a big
1: elegant.
2: One.
1: That is
2: a big
1: elegant.
2: One. That's a big one.
1: That sounds elegant.
2: The PA and Dubé days, we talked about that one a lot.
0: The Gladiator in Gilbert, this is Chris and Hopkins writing that dancers have to pay for their own songs and clear tables in between dances.
1: Oh, man. What a... Tough life.
0: That's got to be
1: tough. That's a tough life.
0: How about, where is Hurdle, Wisconsin? H-E-R-T-L.
2: Hurdle?
0: Yes.
2: That is near the Dells.
0: Misty Pines.
2: She was the dancer.
0: Dancer.
2: Performing tonight, Misty Pines.
0: God. That one I'm not reading.
1: What have we become?
0: I have standards.
1: They're low, but you have them.
0: K.O.D. in Invergrove Heights.
2: King of Diamonds.
0: King of Diamonds. Oh, yeah.
1: That's a famous one.
2: Yep.
1: Well, now, in the movie Fargo, was King of Diamonds was that a gentleman's club in the movie Fargo?
0: Oh, yeah, that's right. That might have been. Okay, I don't think it was called that, but I know there was a...
1: We'll have our listeners arrange.
0: Yeah.
2: Quick reminder, Wild Game 5 is tonight right here on The Fan, and the Wolves continue their playoff run on Friday night, pivotal Game 6. Go ahead.
0: This is...
1: I'm glad I came in today.
0: Me too.
1: Oh, Peelers, for the record. Really important.
0: Peelers is in Cannon subject. Falls, Minnesota, you're asking.
1: Oh, Cannon Falls.
0: How about the Lamplighter?
1: That's a familiar sounding one. Would that be in St. Paul?
0: I don't know. It doesn't say.
1: All right.
0: Did we talk about Lookers, Carlos, Minnesota, near Alexandria?
2: Yes.
1: So Peelers, you just told me, and I've already forgotten.
0: I just said it, didn't I? What did I say? Now I got to scroll back.
1: I don't freaking know.
0: Cannon Falls. Peelers is in Cannon Falls. I wonder how many
1: beautiful
0: of these places
1: city.
0: Still exist.
1: Yeah, that's what I'm saying. I mean, Cannon Falls, curious. Beautiful city. Best meal I ever had was in Cannon Falls.
0: Fat Jack's is in Bach, Minnesota. Fat Jack's. Mm-hmm. Bach, B-O-C-K.
1: These are great names.
0: They're all
1: great
0: towns.
1: Names.
2: I think Pain Reliever has moved up.
0: That's pretty good, yeah. Loch Ness, in Somerset, Wisconsin. Did we name that?
2: Name Loch Ness.
0: We did name Loch Ness. Mettler's has indeed been
1: so. I don't know why. You know, many cities.
0: The old Red Velvet in Brainerd, Minnesota.
1: Mm-hmm.
0: That was the club that Fargo made famous, the texter says.
1: Oh.
0: The old Red Velvet.
1: Okay, thank you. Thank you. Thank you for that.
0: How about Phipps in Hayward?
1: Yeah, Brainerd.
2: Do we have the most strip clubs per capita? Is it like this in the South?
1: And figure that out.
0: Skyway Lounge was iconic, right? That was on Hennepin, right?
2: Well, is that what it was? Because it was a movie theater for a time, too, right?
0: Yeah, it was. Well, it was right next to it.
2: Oh.
0: Basically, it was on the other side of the hall. As I recall it, Skyway Lounge.
2: Tweeter remembers getting kicked out of the Pirate's Cove in Aberdeen, South Dakota.
0: Really?
2: Pirate's Cove.
1: So the Red Velvet in Brainerd, where Sheriff Marge Gunderson then would say, you know,
0: yes.
1: Gotta go. Gotta go. I got some malfeasance up in Brainerd.
0: We're late. Can we get to some news when we come back? Although I do have one other.
1: That's why I'm here.
0: I know, but this is fun too.
1: Oh.
0: Dibbo's in Hudson. Dibbo, D-I-B-B-O-S.
1: I kind of remember that. I remember that name.
0: You do?
1: I do. I wonder if underage could get in
0: all of them.
1: With an attached liquor store.
0: Jake's Bar and Thrill.
1: That's a good one.
0: That's a great name.
1: That's a good name. I see what you did there.
0: Yeah. That's all, though. They're a good cross section. They're coming in. I got one Minnesota question for you, and mm-hmm. then we'll get to a couple of the scandals that you have on your list mm-hmm. to discuss, and maybe even we're going to maybe have somebody in charge to try to deal with the fraud. And the question is, will it get voted in? And secondly, will it have any impact? Mm-hmm. We'll get to that and more as we continue with Kessler. And then we're going to need your prediction on tonight's Wild Avalanche game, and then that's game 5, and then the Wolves game 6 hosting the San Antonio Spurs. Both teams now can't lose anymore, right? The Wild need to win three in a row. The Wolves need to win 2, right? We're down 3-2.
1: Mm-hmm.
0: We'll get those predictions in as well.
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7: Well, the alien should have been suspended for Game 5 last night, but we all know Adam Silver didn't have the spine for that. So kudos to Wemby, who dominated right from the tip en route to 27 points and 17 boards in a massive Spurs win. I still think Anthony Edwards' heroics sends this series to a Game 7, but we're one Spurs win away from a Thunder-Spurs conference finals that will break just about every NBA viewership record that exists. I'm Pat Boyle.
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0: Good afternoon. I'm KFGO Chief Meteorologist Tom Szymanski. Overnight, becoming partly cloudy and windy. Southeast winds increasing to 15 to 35. Low near double nickels, 55. Partly sunny, windy. Tomorrow, some blowing dust. High 82. South to southwest winds at 22 to 44. And gusty. And then for Friday, mostly sunny and windy. Some blowing dust again. Low 54. High near 78.
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0: Blois Olson?
1: Friend of the show, Blois Olson, known for many years, good guy.
0: All right, did you see his tweet from 9 hours ago? Adults living in their birth state. And there are, it looks to me, like about one, two, maybe three, four, five, maybe about eight states in which the concentration of adults living in their birth state, all kind of in the middle of the country, although a couple in the south, is between 60 and 74%. 60 and 74%. And guess
1: what?
0: That
1: is a great stat.
0: We're one of them. Which proves my theory that we're too inbred. We need more people from more places to mix it up.
1: Dare I say, we need more immigrants in the state of Minnesota.
0: Sure, you could say that too.
1: Yeah.
0: Whatever you want to say, but they can even be from other states. But that, I mean,
1: so the inflow and the outflow, it's a fascinating
0: People never
1: topic.
0: Leave here. Guardsy's never. Are you going to leave here ever, you think? You think it's still possible you could leave here?
2: I think it's still possible.
0: Yeah.
2: Much more difficult now.
0: Yeah, it's more complicated.
2: But it's possible.
1: Because you love Minnesota more.
2: It's been a great life.
0: What
2: a great state.
1: Great state. You think I'm making that up? It's absolutely true. Now, here's the deal.
0: Yeah.
1: So it's a fascinating topic. I did not see that, and I'm going to go back and look at it later, that Blois is bringing up all of these, this stat. Because it has everything to do of who we are, where we live, how we're going to go forward, what our past is like, what we're going to do in the future. People are born every day. People die every day. We have voters that are on the rolls, that are off the rolls. What are the things we do in the state of Minnesota to get people to come here? Some people will leave because they say taxes are too high. Other people come here because they say we have great services. Lots of fodder in here when you look at the demographics of the state of Minnesota. I think it's fascinating.
0: Yeah, it is. It's probably, we should pick another time.
1: I had never heard that stat before, and that makes sense.
0: I'm not surprised, but it's interesting to see, I'm assuming it's accurate, see it as an analytic, right, in a way that kind of confirms what I've felt most of the time that I've been here, to be honest with you.
1: Well, as I'm looking at it, Dan, if I just one more comment on that, when I'm looking at it, there are very few states that are as high as the state of Minnesota.
0: That's what's fascinating.
1: So we're looking at the Midwest. People
0: basically
1: love,
0: a lot of the Midwest, except for Illinois. Illinois is more transient, but the rest of the Midwest, you're exactly right.
1: Yeah, Wisconsin,
0: right. Michigan,
1: Iowa,
0: Ohio,
1: Michigan. Yeah, it's all there.
0: I think that might be Pennsylvania too.
1: Yeah, it's Pennsylvania, Indiana. Yeah.
0: All right, let's get to a couple of quick items here. So we have the Minnesota legislature has approved a new independent office to investigate fraud. The governor, you tell me, is expected to sign. Is it going anywhere? Will it be helpful? Or is it under the classification of a lot of heat, so we got to give them something, and so now this will take the pressure off that we got this independent office? Or is it just going to be another bureaucracy that doesn't really do what we're asking or want it to do?
1: Well, that's one of the fears that the critics of this have said in the past, that this is something that, you know, what's it going to do? Is it going to duplicate, for example, the investigative powers of the Bureau of Criminal Apprehension, the Minnesota BCA? Is this something that is just performative? It's just for show, because we have had so much that has happened in the last few years relating to fraud in programs in the state of Minnesota. This is a response to the people in charge in the state, and most of them Democrats over the last few years, did not recognize or recognize and did not do anything about the ballooning fraud beginning in COVID and past. Will it do anything? I say yes. It's going to be an independent office that will be able to investigate fraud. The one question that we still don't know is whether or not this new office and the new inspector general, if you will have law enforcement authorities. Can it issue subpoenas?
0: Yeah.
1: Can it indict people? Can it do this and this and this and this? What we now have in the state attorney general's office and in the BCA. So it is a step in the right direction. It's what people have wanted to do. The vote was overwhelming in favor of it, and Wall says he's going to sign it. So we've got one now. We'll see where it goes.
0: We have another, what was the other? Well, I think there's, it's an interesting one that you put on your list here. having to do with, I don't know who, it was a KSTP who reported
1: KSTP
0: on this story.
1: Reported this.
0: Regarding the achievement bonuses to staffers.
1: Yes.
0: Who ultimately were overseeing programs that are, you know, is it rife with fraud or ripe with fraud?
1: It would be rife, I say.
0: R-I-F-E. That's what I thought, with yes. fraud. So what's this all about?
1: Well, I'm an idiot. I did not know that the state of Minnesota gave out these kinds of bonuses, mm-hmm. performance bonuses, achievement bonuses to many state employees. Now, in all my many, many decades in the journalism business, I never got a bonus. I mean, how many bonuses do you get? I don't know. So that's one thing that I was very interested. But KSTP reported, the reporter Kirsten Swanson, that beginning in 2020, the Housing Stabilization Program, which is now under intense investigation, bonuses went to 9 staffers when this thing was getting off the ground of $1,000 to $2,000 each. And 3 months later, the program collapsed. Everybody's coming in. There's millions of dollars missing, fraudulently spent. This is one of the big deals here. These people were not involved, says KSTP, in the actual administration of the grants giving people money.
0: Right, right.
1: But over the last 4 or 5 years, KSTP discovers in their investigation, hundreds of staffers across state government got these kinds of achievement bonuses for job well done, totaling $3.2 million. And so...
0: Well, that's chicken feed in the fraud business.
1: Well, it is. And, you know, people... I am a big supporter of government can do good things. Mm-hmm. I think it's absolutely true. And maybe many of these people did good things in the programs they were administering, but it's just a bad look. It's a disconnect. It's tone deaf when you're giving bonuses like this to people involved in programs that are later found to be fraudulent.
0: They also, the Minnesota Senate, there's a violence interrupter scandal, right, that the Attorney General is investigating or is levying charges on? Is
1: I keep
0: correct?
1: Thinking that I've seen it all.
0: Yeah.
1: But this is $2.5 million that went to a violence interrupter group. If you don't know what that is, it is a program that inner cities have. They hire former gang members and other people who may have had brushes with the law to go out on the street and try to calm things down if it looks like it's going to be violent, things are going to get bad. And in fact, there is evidence showing that not just in our city, but in other cities, these kinds of programs can be effective. But in this case, the allegation is that they misused We Push for Peace, $6.5 million that went to the leaders of this group that spent the money instead of interrupting violence on the street of Minneapolis. They spent it on cars and vacations, child support payments, and to prop
0: strip
1: up...
0: Strip clubs.
1: Is it?
0: I'm
1: looking here. You made that up.
0: I don't know that part.
1: And car dealerships. Yeah. I mean, so where are the guardrails on this? Once again, that's something, and it's not related to the state fraud programs that we've heard, but this is another one. And Attorney General Ellison is investigating.
0: Last item for today, the Senate has voted to ban masked ICE agents who operate in Minnesota. Give me a little more detail on this bill, and does it have any chance to do anything but die in the House?
1: Well, the bill has passed along party lines. Democrats voted yes, Republicans voted no. By a one-vote margin, it passed. What it does is prohibit the ICE agents and the Border Patrol agents in Minneapolis and coming into the state, when all that stuff happened, bans them from wearing masks. We don't even know if it's legal for the state legislature to do it, but they did it anyway. You can't wear a mask, must have a judicial warrant. You cannot just go into a daycare or a school or a medical facility. You cannot do, or a courtroom, all the things we saw in Metro Surge. This thing has been bugging me for months that suddenly, when we never had them before, suddenly the agents are wearing masks. And the reason, we are told, is that, well, people will find out who they are and they'll dox them. Well, You know what? Police officers do not wear masks. Judges don't. Jury members don't. State lawmakers do not wear masks, and they do things, and they have more death threats than any ICE agent.
0: And people acting on those
1: threats. And act them, and they kill them.
0: Yeah.
1: And so I'm telling you, I mean, it's a step in the right direction. I think we have to come together and figure out a way where you can enforce immigration laws

0: Yeah, cannot wait.
1: The beauty of this is you came in today with no idea we would spend as much time as we did on the history of exotic dance or strip clubs in the state of Minnesota, and you learned so much.
0: Did not know it, but I liked it.
1: That's the beauty of it. Thank you. We'll come back, wrap things up, prepare you for a little wild playoff hockey next.
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11: From the KFGO News Center, I'm Paul Juergens. The driver of a semi-tanker walked away with scratches and a cut to his head after a rollover on northbound I-29 in southeastern North Dakota. The State Patrol says a crash at mile marker 29 near the Dwight exit was called in around 8:15 this morning. Diesel fuel and fertilizer spilled from the semi and tank. Both lanes were blocked for about 3 hours during cleanup. The Minnesota Department of Labor and Industry is awarding $1.5 million in youth skills training grants to 17 partnerships across the state.

0: The money will help schools and employers expand programs that give students 16 and older hands-on career experience and paid work opportunities. Former Minnesota Governor Tim Pawlenty is heading back to the private sector as the new president and CEO of the Solar Energy Industries Association. The National Trade Group represents the country's solar and energy storage industry and promotes renewable energy growth. Pawlenty, a Republican, will begin the role on June 15th. From the KFGO News Center, I'm Paul Juergens.
1: All right, it is that time. Wrapping things up, going straight into Minnesota Wild pregame coverage of game number 5. There's no tomorrow. Your Wild Club, they have to get it done tonight. It's one of those situations where sympathy doesn't matter. You just have to go out and find a way to get the job done. Is it impossible? I don't think it is. I think there's actually a good chance that, as you think, that the Wolves might even extend the Spurs series to a game 7, even though it sure as hell didn't look like it last night. But there's only one way to sort of get people thinking in both cases, right? And it's to keep winning, because now both teams have no margin for error. Both teams are down. They've already had 3 losses. And in a best of 7, if you lose 4 times, you're done.
2: That's all it takes.
1: So tonight, the Wild have to find a way, I hope, to intentionally follow the game plan that they ignored willfully, apparently, especially the big guns, in the previous game. It's interesting to hear Russo basically say kind of the same thing that Sam Mitchell did. Too many of our guys are going, east and west rather than north and south.
2: Yep.
1: Fascinating, and there's probably something to that. So we'll see how it goes tonight. All the action tonight on The Fan. Follow-up tomorrow. And I'm assuming Dr. Dan's inbox tomorrow as well, and who knows what else. Is there a Wild Wine Line tonight after the game?
2: I honestly don't know.
1: Okay.
2: I would assume yes, but
1: I don't
2: know.
1: Gotta believe there will be. Thank you for texting. Thank you for all the exotic dance bar lore as well. We'll talk to you tomorrow at 3.
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12: 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CI Sport, is it on you? The Minnesota Twins tonight going for four wins in a row. Last night, Bailey Ober, 89 pitches and a 3-0 complete game shutout. Simeon Woods Richardson on the hill tonight for the Twins. And 6 o'clock is the pregame show over on KFGO. Tonight here on 740 The Fan, Wild Hockey. Game 5 as the Minnesota Wild trail the Colorado Avalanche 3-1. So obviously, you win or you go home. John Hines says, despite all that pressure, the locker room's in a pretty good spot.
16: Positive. You know, guys are, we have an opportunity to respond to last game. 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And it's the preparation and getting ready for a game.
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5: Well, here we go. Season on the line. Game number 5 coming your way from Ball Arena in Denver, Colorado. Wild down 3-1 in the series. And to help set the stage, we bring in Pat Micheletti, getting ready for that 7-10 puck drop. As it all boils down to this, Patrick. If they lose tonight, they show and put forth another effort like they did in Game 4. It's going to be over quick, and it's going to be like ripping off a Band-Aid. I think you and I are both along the same lines. We hope this isn't the end of the line. We hope that we see more of Game 3 than what we saw in Game 4.
17: Yeah, nobody in the organization was happy with the results in the previous game. Okay, that being said, you've got to forget about it. They know they can play with these guys, and hopefully we're going to see a better performance tonight, and I really believe that we will. Now, whether that results in a win or not, we're going to have to wait and see, but I certainly expect them to come out and play a better game tonight.
5: We did Wild Fan Line following the 5-2 loss in Game 4, and one of the lightning rods was not only the fact that the Wild were outshot by such a wide margin for the first half of that hockey game, but the top six, and Matt Boldy in particular, missing in action. What happened to those guys, to Matt Boldy? Was it something that they weren't doing? Was it something the Avalanche was doing? What happened to these guys in that pretty critical game?
17: Yeah, well, I think up the middle was a big, big problem. You saw Kaprizov. You saw Boldy. They were carrying the puck way too much. And those guys are goal scorers. They don't need to do the of the work. Their bulk of the work happens when they get the puck in good scoring areas and can finish. And I really think and I'm not gonna just blame the centers. I mean, there's a lot that goes into it, right? Getting the D involved, all of that stuff. But obviously, who we point to are the guys that are scoring. Well, part of the problem is if they have the puck less, something good is happening then. And so I hope to see a little bit more involvement, from other guys that can really help get these guys in a position to finish. And if they can do that tonight, I think things will be a lot better for the team.
5: One thing the Wild definitely have going for them in their favor, and again, we talked about this after game four, there was a lot of negatives coming out of that game.
17: Yeah.
5: But the one positive was the guy between the pipes, Jesper Wallstedt.
17: Oh.
5: When he's on his game and he's arrogant and confident and just that steady, calming influence between the pipes, you got a shot. And if he shows up tonight, they've got a shot.
17: Well, we can certainly get into all the positives, after the season and all that, whenever that season ends, hopefully not tonight. But, one shining star that we can talk about right now is Jesper Wallstedt and where he's going to bring this team into the future. I think he's a star in the making, he will rise. And his play in this playoffs has really opened a lot of eyes around the league. And with him between the pipes, Kevin, I know you feel this way. Boy, do we feel good about ourselves. And he's going to be obviously a key factor tonight also.
5: Looking at the morning skate, it was an optional, so there wasn't a lot to glean from that. And I don't know what changes really John Hines could make anyway. Shortly, they'll be on the ice here getting ready for game number five in their pregame skate leading into the drop of the puck. But I don't know that I think that anything really major is going to happen. I know you'd really like to see Height jump into the lineup. I don't think it's going to happen tonight.
17: Yeah, I've changed a little bit on that now. I don't think you put him in now. If it was a game one or game two starting a new series and a guy needed a rest and, hey, let's see maybe what this guy can do, for sure. But now we're in total elimination. I don't think it'd be fair to him to put him in that circumstance now. But, no, I don't see any changes, Kevin. And quite frankly, I'll go back to the game three. They beat them 5-1. They thoroughly dominated with that same lineup. Why can't they do it again? They can do it again. They did not have a good game. And credit Colorado. Colorado came out in game four and said, okay, we're going to flip the script. And remember, you and I talked about going into that game, it was all going to be who could gain that momentum right from the beginning. The Wild had it going into the game. Colorado didn't. Colorado grabbed it and stuck with it the whole game. I see the same scenario tonight. Can Minnesota come out with a great start, dictate the game, and then let's see what happens? And so that's the way I'm kind of looking at it. So from a lineup perspective, got to go with the same group and let them respond to what happened the last game.
5: That includes Danila Yurov. I don't think anything's going to change, but Russo threw out the stat that they were outshot 20-0.
17: Yeah, it was not a good game. It wasn't good. Yeah, it wasn't good. I beg to see what the stats were in game three. Throw those out there. And I think you'd see different numbers, right? It was a bad game. I don't think we need to harp on it. They know it. They know they got to play better tonight. And I expect a better game out of that line for sure tonight.
18: One thing that probably doesn't have a huge impact on tonight, but Josh Manson was not ejected from game number four.
17: Yeah.
18: Ended up playing it out. It got the double minor. Now we find out after the fact he's been fined $5,000 by the National Hockey League. What did you make of that? And do you expect any residual effect from having Manson in the lineup here for game number five?
17: Well, regardless, I think, I expect the same lineup that Colorado put out in game four tonight in game five. And guess what? Makar is still banged up. Ashawn is still a young rookie. Manson is banged up. And Minnesota couldn't get to their game. And so if they can get to their game, I expect them to pound them and pound them and pound them. And they have to do that. And you will see that D break down and panic a little bit. And that is a must tonight for Minnesota to get on the forecheck, pound their defensemen, and do it all night long. And I think you'll see a little different result tonight.
18: That's the big thing, right? I mean, when you got the Foligno's, you've got Sturm, you've got Trenyan.
17: Well, all of them are capable.
18: They've got to be battering rams.
17: Yes, they do. You know, you don't have to kill them. You just have to in every line. Hey, Johansson in Europe, you know, get in there, hit them every time, because eventually they wear down, they panic, you know, and any decor would. So I think it's imperative that Minnesota do that tonight.
18: How important is it also to get traffic in front of, I don't care if it's Wedgwood or Blackwood. They were a little too comfortable, especially in game four. Blackwood should have been rusty. The Wild didn't give them enough to think about, especially the first half of that hockey game. You got to throw everything at him tonight, right? And get into his face.
17: Well, what happens when that happens? Minnesota scores. I mean, we've seen it. So continue to do that. Fight for it. And again, the Colorado D are not imposing creatures that you are afraid to do that, right? That you're a little nervous. You've got to be able to do that. Minnesota can do that, and they should do that. And another key factor going into tonight, Kevin, you hit it right on the head.
18: So if you look at it in the grand scheme of things, it feels like a daunting task. You're going up against the number one team in hockey, and now you're faced with the task of beating them three straight. But not tonight, Patrick.
17: No.
18: One win. That's what you need, one win. How do you get that message through? Don't look at the big picture. Look at the here and now. You win one game, you live to see another day.
17: Well, don't put them on a pedestal. Don't be afraid. Have that attitude of, I'm going to go out and I'm going up against you, and I'm going to beat you. That's the attitude that you have to have. And the things that we talked about, Kevin, you've got to go in with some swagger, and you got to do the things that we talked about. And if they do that, and if they come ready to play, Minnesota's a heck of a team, right?
18: Yeah.
17: I mean, Minnesota is a really good team. They know and they believe that. So, this series is not over yet.
18: I think that's in closing, that's the biggest thing I would take away from this is, you know, you can skate with this.
17: Yes.
18: You know, you can beat them. They're not impenetrable. This isn't the 85 Edmonton Oilers. You can go to Ball Arena and get a victory if you play the right way. That's a big if, because I don't know what brain fog is, but they had it in game four. You can't have brain fog in game five.
17: Well, and let's not forget, Minnesota is a top five team in the league that is being talked about winning the Stanley Cup. I think the winner of this wins the Stanley Cup. And so don't look at yourselves as underdogs in this. You are. This is not the Minnesota Wild of 5 years ago when there wasn't talent and depth and all of that. This is a really, really good team. So you should not, and the fans should not go into this game as and there's no way we can beat them because we're this, that, or the other thing. This is a heck of a team, and they are very capable of beating the Colorado Avalanche tonight, one game at a time, Kevin.
18: And I hope they get it done. Win, lose, or draw. We'll be back with Wild Fan Line after the Grand Casino postgame show.
17: Yep.
18: And, Patrick, I very much look forward to talking to you then again.
17: Can't wait, Kevin. Let's get a win.
18: There you go, Pat Nicoletti joining me as we get ready to drop the puck on game number 5. Wild are definitely in a 3-1 hole, and they've got their work cut out for them, but all they got to do, start with a victory tonight in Denver and see where it goes from there. Earlier today, the head coach of the Minnesota Wild, John Hines, chatted with the media on the mindset of his squad going into an elimination game tonight in Denver, down 3-1.
16: Yeah, it's positive. You know, guys are, we have an opportunity to respond to last game, and you know that's what our mindset is, just control what you can control, and it's the preparation and getting ready for a game.
19: Any lineup changes, John?
16: There could be possibly one which would be injury related, but I won't know until game time.
20: Now, you mentioned the team's ability to respond all season. What did you learn about what they do in those kind of games that gives you kind of confidence going to this one?
16: Well, I think it's just a, you know, when we, you know, we have a really good team. We have lots of guys that play hard for each other. And it's usually, you know, when we take the lessons out of the game, and there was lots to take last game, and usually we come back totally committed to, you know, how we need to play to a man. And, you know, that's why we've been able to be a, you know, a really good team this year and have responded in regular season, playoffs, no matter what the circumstances have been. That's been the recipe for us, and we're expecting it to be no different tonight.
19: With that said, you've seen, played them 4 different times now. All 4 games have been very different identities. Mm-hmm. How do you approach a game 5 with that in mind?
16: Well, I think as series go on, there's differences that I think each game presents itself, and then it's just understanding, you know, some of the things that they did really well that maybe they didn't do as well, or maybe a little bit differently in last game, you know, coming into this game, so you're prepared for that. But I think it's the same thing for us. Some things that, you know, we have to get to that we didn't get to the right way. And usually as the series goes on, you just continue to see those tweaks, and every game presents a different challenge.
18: There you go. The head coach of the Minnesota Wild, John Hines, from earlier today, leading into game number 5. The drop of the puck is just moments away. 7:10 in the Central Time Zone. We'll get this thing underway. And it, like I said to Pat, it feels like a daunting task, right? Wild down 3-1 in the series. And here we go with game number 5. It feels like you got this huge hill to climb, but it can happen. It has to start with a win in game 5, then do it again in game 6, and then finish it off in game number 7. The Wild have already done this a couple of times in franchise history, including in 2003 against the Colorado Avalanche.
21: Drops it off for Andrew Brunette. Brunette is in. He shoots. He scores. Andrew Brunette scores. The Wild win the series. They beat the Avalanche 3-2 in overtime. Andrew Brunette on the backhand, and the Wild will head to the next round of the playoffs.
22: Oh my goodness, Bob! I can't believe what just happened here.
18: Yeah, it happened twice in 2003, including against Patrick Waugh and the Colorado Avalanche. Do the Wild have another one of those unbelievable runs up their sleeve? 3 straight wins. It starts tonight in Game 5. Wild fan line to follow, but up next, we've got Wild hockey coming your way from Denver. Don't go anywhere. 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

0: while they're in for the fight of their playoff lives.
1: Minnesota gets there. Foley out in front. Brock Nelson will take it. He bounces it down ice, and he scores. And it's all but over in St. Paul. And with 7.3 to go in the third period, it's 5-2 Avalanche.